0: mission to the moon. Innova Product Development in Rockland has been chosen to build two systems for a lunar rover that will be used in NASA's Artemis missions. The company is making a communications hub so the rover systems can work together, and a backup controller to keep the rover running even if something goes wrong. Those lunar rovers are expected to launch by 2028. Those are the headlines. I'm Sharon Reardon.
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Congratulations to you. The week is almost over. The weekend is within smelling distance and life is good. So, what do we have tonight? Here's what we have. We're going to talk a little bit more because they're all over the news about these senators who are screwing everything up for Trump. You know, his AG pick, SAVE Act, all those things. We'll talk about that again. I'm going to open up here in just a minute. And we'll talk about something wonderful that is happening, something we can feel good about. I know last night was a heavy show. We're going to talk about the warring tribes of America and how pointless it is for the GOP to try to participate in that kind of a thing. All that, we'll talk about wearing shorts to work. I'm going to chop away at as many emails as humanly possible and so much more coming up on the world famous.

0: Trump profits, Americans pay. The bill I'm introducing today is designed to stop Trump's art of the steal. The first...
1: Yeah, you got it. Why is that good news? Why should that make you feel better? You know what I heard there? I heard somebody who's getting defensive. I have said, you know, people can complain, and I know the poll numbers look rough. We got more information on that today. People can complain about people are unhappy with this and unhappy with that, and I'm happy with gas and the Iran war. I understand all that. The Trump administration has done awesome things when it comes to combating the fraud in this country. And 99.9% of that fraud has been Democrat fraud. How many times have we played something for you or read something for you about a Democrat in this state, a fraud ring in this state, enabled by Democrats? Tim Walz lost his gig as governor of Minnesota. Fraud. California. Fraud bust. Fraud bust. Fraud bust. All over the country. And the end result of that is not only are people who've been stealing your money going to prison, Democrats, for a variety of reasons, but we'll just focus on fraud, it's giving Democrats a branding problem. A serious branding problem. They are the fraud party. And believe me, I know the GOP commits fraud too. I'm not naive, but nowhere near the scale. It's every Democrat. They have a huge fraud problem. And because every day we turn on the news and there's some attorney general or some dude here or some dude there announcing, we just found all this fraud. You got Dr. Oz out in California. We found all this hospice fraud, fraud, fraud, fraud, fraud, fraud. And all that is landing in the lap of Democrats and they're getting defensive about it. That's what Chuck Schumer did then. It's not going to pass. What was that? That was the, ooh, we don't look good right now. Let's play defense. Let's talk about something else freaking wonderful. We know the stories, they're just the most heartbreaking stories of some dirty foreigner driving a big rig, mowing down a family, a kid, a husband, a father, mowing them down on the highway because, of course, they can't read the road signs and they don't know how to drive anyway. And we know the stories. We've read too many of them. And as I have told you before, this is something I'm passionate about for completely selfish reasons. I have two very young drivers. Young drivers who are out on the road. One who goes out on his own. The other who's very close to doing so. And I think about my little buddies every time I see some story. We're on the same road you're on. I worry, right? The Trump administration's doing something about it. They are taking this problem incredibly serious. And Trump announced something today that I thought was freaking awesome. And yes, we'll get to the bad poll numbers and whatnot about the independents and the state of the economy and stuff. But if the Trump administration can keep making announcements like this, it will convince more and more people that, no, not everything's okay, but that they are working hard to get them jobs, working hard to do stuff. Listen to the Freedom Haulers Initiative.
2: We've already removed more than 24,000 non-English speakers from behind the wheel. We've also forced states to cancel more than 28,000 commercial driver's licenses unlawfully issued to illegal aliens. They were given illegally. As we get illegal aliens off the roads today, we're also taking action to replace these unqualified migrant truck drivers with highly qualified American veterans. We call it Freedom Haulers Initiative. Any American who has driven a heavy truck for our military will automatically be eligible for a commercial driver's license. And it's good paying jobs too. Any veteran with a heavy vehicle experience from the military will now be eligible to skip redundant road tests to obtain a commercial driver's license. We're going to make it as easy as possible for the veterans.
1: I cannot tell you how much I love this for, well, I'll just go over all the reasons. First of all, I know truckers. You ever spend any time with truckers? Oftentimes, almost always, a little weird and the coolest people. Just the coolest people. I know, I've talked to husband and wife tandems. That's what they do. Just big rig, trucking all over the country. The money, and I know the money's been tighter recently. It's good money. It's a good job. We have veterans who fought for this country. They're in the same job market you're in. They're in the same job market. They're out there looking too, not

0: finding it, the fact that we're getting the dirty foreigners out of the big rigs and we're going to start getting veterans, solid, good-paying American jobs in an industry I dearly love. And by the way, an industry we all need, that's freaking awesome. And good on Trump and good on this administration. I about came out of my chair and cheered. He said more.
1: Last year alone, illegal aliens with commercial driver's licenses caused at least 30 deaths and many, many very seriously injured. As president, I made it our official policy to enforce English language requirements for truck drivers and support American truckers on American roadways.
0: American truckers. American truckers should be the only truckers. This is our industry in our country. These should all be American jobs, not just for the jobs, for the basic safety of it. And these American truckers we do have, I'm sure many are listening to the sound of my voice right now, they shouldn't have to compete with every third world dump who came over here and started some crap CDL school and started handing out licenses to Akbar who can't read anything on the freaking highway. That should never, ever happen. Driving in his flip-flops, cab smells. You understand exactly what I'm talking about. He's probably sitting there pooping his pants. These are American jobs, and if that's the direction we're going, I love it. I love it for my country. I love it for the trucking industry. I love it for the veterans, and I love it. Look, if I have to be selfish about it, politically, I love it for the Trump administration. That's what I'm talking about. That's the stuff we do between now and November to try to turn these horrible poll numbers around with independents. Get up there every day and be the American jobs guy. I love it. Good for Trump. Friggin' outstanding. I'm in a great mood because of it. You know what? Speaking of veterans, we have new Gold Star families, as you were aware. We've lost many recently, and their families are left behind. We have fallen first responders all the time. That's the thing. How do we show them we care? How do we do anything for the families left behind? Well, there is no better way than to support Tunnel to Towers and what they do. This is not one of these rip-off charities. Go look up their charity rating. Tunnel to Towers is, well, perfect. 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They're helping widows and orphans, paying off mortgages, getting veterans off the street. 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

0: show on a Thursday. Chris, I don't like you shaking your head when I'm letting Hall & Oates just go for a little while. You let a great American band like Hall & Oates, you let them speak and sing as long as you... What, Chris? What? They are great. Absolutely great. Completely underrated. And you know what? A lot of guys are afraid to say that because they're worried people are going to think they're gay. I'm not... Corey, you don't have to do that thing with your wrist when I say gay. Anyway, I love Hall & Oates. I'm not ashamed of it. And I wasn't even in the Navy. I love Hall & Oates. All right. I love that we're going to have Americans hauling stuff down the highway. Because right now, when I'm on the highway and I see some big rig coming up behind me, I would like to think it's an American trucker. Some dude with the trucker hat and stinky blue jeans on, and he just crushed an Arby's melt, and he's cruising down the highway, listening to the Jesse Kelly show. But instead, I now have to consider if this is who it is.
1: You will go to Bangkok Palace. Now there is a new Maharaja. And again, the palace has the power of the dark light. It is that place.
0: I don't want that guy in a big rig bearing down on me in his flip-flops. And it sounds like things are changing.
2: We've already removed more than 24,000 non-English speakers from behind the wheel. We've also forced states to cancel more than 28,000 commercial driver's licenses unlawfully issued to illegal aliens. They were given illegally. As we get illegal aliens off the roads today, we're also taking action to replace these unqualified migrant truck drivers with highly qualified American veterans.
0: Yes. All right. That's enough celebrating for a moment. Let's talk about some of the ugliness from today. Because here are the headlines. Trump's AG nominee's fate lies in the hand of two GOP senators the president has clashed with. John Cornyn says, we can't pass the Save America Act because I want my break. Headline, the vote on Blanche's attorney general nomination is delayed amid GOP opposition. So, I know this stuff frustrates you. We have goobers like John Cornyn, who already lost his primary, going on camera saying this stuff.
3: He was saying he thinks that this might be because you don't like him.
4: You know, I voted with him 99.3% of the time during the... That has nothing to do with it. This is about making sure that even if you're the president of the United States, you don't get favorable terms from the government in a settlement of a lawsuit that ordinary citizens would not get, like protection from audits by the IRS into the end.
0: Okay, what's he talking about? So John Cornyn, he has loudly said that Trump's attorney general nominee, you know, Trump wants Todd Blanche to be the attorney general. He's currently, quote, acting attorney general, but he's not the official attorney general. And just so you know, not to get into the nerdy details, you can only be acting attorney general for so long. That role is, hey, this is temporary until we can get a nomination process going. So he's running up against it. Now Trump wants him through. Obviously, Donald Trump's the president. Unless there's something completely ridiculous, the president generally gets his attorney general pick. The Democrats get it. Republicans get it. That's kind of how it goes. But we have guys like John Cornyn saying, no, I need to make sure that you're not doing this or not doing that. Or what's he's discussing here the weaponization fund. If you wondered what all that audit stuff was, he's discussing the weaponization fund. But that's extremely odd. Not that he would oppose the weaponization fund. You can oppose it or love it. It's extremely odd to tell the president of the United States of America, you're not going to support his AG nominee because of some policy disagreement. It's a weird thing to do, right? It's weird and it's frustrating. But let me make you feel better. And maybe I'm just in a good mood. And I've told you this before. John Cornyn only has a few more months to do this. We all know why he's doing it. It's not the weaponization fund. He's a bitter loser of an old man whose entire world revolves around people calling him senator. He's got a staff of God knows 50, 100 people, private air travel, luxury life, living the life of a king. And he's such a disgusting, putrid swamp creature that the Texas GOP primary voters ran to the polls and sent him into retirement. And as he was getting sent into retirement, he had all his allies like John Thune begging Donald Trump. There's all kinds of reporting on this, and my own sources have confirmed it. Begging Donald Trump to step in and save John Cornyn's political career. Hey, endorse Cornyn. Endorse Cornyn. Can you endorse Cornyn? And Trump considered it. Remember, we got the reporting. Trump considered it, and to his credit, decided against it. He heard the outrage, the outcry against that, and okay, he backed off. So he didn't throw John Cornyn that life preserver. And now John Cornyn is 6 months away from being nobody. Now, hear what I'm saying when I say that. You don't have to be a senator to be somebody. For him, being a senator is all he is. It's all that gives his life meaning. He worships that role, worships that office. And it's been taken away from him. And so, like the petty teenage girl he is going to screw us as often as he possibly can in the last 6 months of the power he has, because he's just that petty and small. Tom Tillis will do the exact same thing. Do not allow yourself to get so frustrated by that, and screaming at them doesn't do any good, because again, he already lost his primary. It's over. Tom Tillis is retiring. It's over. Mitch McConnell's retiring. It's over. Not that he would hear you if you screamed at him anyway. What, Chris? Don't even know if he's alive. I'm just saying. Don't let it frustrate you. Get your mind right now. 6 more months of this crap and then they're gone. But that leads me to the next thing. Yes, we have shed some dead weight in the Senate. There's no question about a lot of dead weight, by the way. We have one who has to go. He has to go. 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
5: This is a Fox News alert. I'm Kevin Uretsky, Fox News. President Trump announces on Truth Social an agreement to disarm Hamas and other armed groups in Gaza as that area moves towards a new Palestinian government. Meanwhile, the president says he may temporarily pull Todd Blanche's nomination to be attorney general after hitting a roadblock led by Republican Senators John Cornyn and Tom Tillis.
6: Fox has heard from multiple sources that there are other senators who have the same concerns, and they are not directly about Todd Blanche at all himself.
5: Fox's David Spun, a Senate panel postponed its vote on the nomination yesterday. And you may not know her name, but you may remember her most famous song. Arlene Smith, the lead singer and co-writer of the Chantel's 1958 hit Maybe, dies at 82 of a heart attack. 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

0: It is the Jesse Kelly Show on a wonderful Thursday. Remember, tomorrow is Ask Dr. Jesse Friday. All the questions are coming in hot and heavy already, so get yours in now. Jesse@jessekellyshow.com. So we're losing John Cornyn. We did it. You did it. Good. Bill Cassidy, goodbye. Good. Tom Tillis, retiring. Good. Mitch McConnell, possibly dead. Gone soon, no matter what. Retiring. Okay. Got it. Oklahoma. Come on now. It's time. It's time for Oklahoma to get in the game. It's time for the Oklahoma primary voter to step up and put in some work. Do you remember yesterday? You do obviously remember the show from yesterday where we had all these emails in of people who had been harmed and brutalized and fired and everything else because of the guidance from Fauci. You remember that, right? Real world harm. Okay. And you remember senators, Rand Paul, or Ron Johnson, Josh Hawley, going after Fauci really hard yesterday. And you know he deserved it, every word of it. Yeah, here's a senator from Oklahoma.
1: Dr. Fauci, thanks for coming today. I know you're invoking your Fifth Amendment right, which you have the right to be able to do constitutionally. But thanks for coming and be a part of this.
0: Wasn't the first time or only time he said it either. Hey, thanks. Thanks, my man. Oklahoma. Come on. We still have some dead weight out there. And naked Ken Doll Lankford is maybe the weightiest of the dead weight. This is the guy who was all about changing the names of military bases. This is the guy talking about amnesty with Joe Biden before the election. We must end this man's career in the upcoming Oklahoma primary. He is up for re-election in 2028. And in my opinion, on top of the presidency and the House and everything else, it has to be priority one for the GOP primary voter. This guy, this eunuch, has got to be removed from the United States Senate. He absolutely has to be. We can never wage the appropriate kind of war against American communism with the ginger unit from Oklahoma kneecapping us at every single turn. I know you went to church with him on Sunday, and he seems really nice. He's not up for this fight. He's too effeminate. He's too pathetic. He has to go away. Goodbye. Got that off my chest? I feel better? Now I want to do an email because there are other things in the news. Oracle, there has been much publicity about Epic City in Plano. That would be Plano, Texas, by the way. And the Muslim influence in Frisco. That's also Frisco, Texas. But no one talks about my sleepy Dallas suburb of Richardson. A couple decades ago, it was where the Holy Land Foundation was HQ'd. And after that case was over, I feel everyone looked the other way. Now we have a Muslim mayor, at least one Muslim city councilman. There are several mosques here, but the big announcement is that an Islamic K-12 academy and seminary will replace a Korean Baptist church soon. The organization's website says it will be America's first national residential seminary. I won't be surprised if they blast a call of prayer. This is 2 minutes from my house. And when I tell neighbors about it, everyone says it's no big deal as long as they stay to themselves. At what point do you know when your town is too far gone? As usual, no one showed up to vote the Muslim mayor when he ran. Love you, she says. Ob is a lucky gal. Ob is a lucky gal. Chris, I told her that last night. It was our 20th anniversary last night. I told her over and over again that she's so blessed. She's so blessed. What, Chris? She's blessed to have me. All right, so this is what happens when you are not mean when it comes to immigration. Mean should be a priority when it comes to immigration. If ever your immigration system becomes nice, that's the goal. Well, we have to help people. If that ever becomes the goal of the immigration system of your country, you know what is coming? It is inevitable. It is coming. Your country instead of having citizens be the voice in the country, American citizens, what will happen will be a never-ending string of tribal wars where this group gets enough people to vote in their thing, and this group gets enough people to vote in their thing, and then this group is at war with this group, and you're stuck with this constant state of tribal warfare. And then you get elected officials. Once you've reached enough tribal warfare and big enough groups, you get United States senators coming out that just say stuff like
2: this. We build the cities. We pick.
0: This is Ruben Gallego. I know it's Gallego, but I don't say that. Senator from Arizona.
2: We build the cities. We pick the food. We start small.
0: I'll pause right there. I'll play it again in a second. We built the cities. The food. We, huh? Now, he's a United States senator. He is an American citizen. Is that how he identifies, though? I'll play it. I'll let it play this time. Listen, what does he see himself as?
2: We build the cities. We pick the food. We start small businesses, and we pay our taxes, and we defend this country. We do our share. Latinos are not the guests in the country. We are part of the very fabric of this country. The truth that extremists really try to hide is simple. There is no successful America without a successful Latino community, period. When Latinos are strong, America is strong. When Latinos are prosperous, America is prosperous. Our work ethic, our music, our deep devotion to family, our culture is not a sideshow. It is the main event in this country.
0: He has a tribe. That's how he sees himself. And as a United States senator, he will use the power he has on behalf of his tribe, not on behalf of Arizona or America, certainly not on behalf of you. He has a tribe. Here's our old friend, Sri Tandahar. Totally different tribe. How's he see himself?
3: America could not be the great country it is today without our contribution, without your contribution, without the contribution all of the immigrant community. I've served my constituents to the best as I could, but often I gain as much of hate towards me just simply because I'm an Indian American. We need to see more of Indian Americans in our political arena, serving at various levels, local levels, state levels, and national levels.
0: How's he see himself? When Sri looks in the mirror at that stupid toupee he wears, does he see himself as an American? Very clearly not. When you are nice about immigrants, well, nice with visas, well, refugees, what about refugees? I'm Haiti. Hey, listen, Haiti's really bad. There was a hurricane and they're eating people there. And shouldn't we be nice and bring them in? Well, let's check in with this Haitian here in America.
4: An Haitian, you know, they work hard. They're always on time at their work. They don't take no days off, you know, no days out. They're always there. And we built America. So I don't know what's going on.
0: We built America. This is what happens when you are not mean at the border. And this is why guys like Mark Wayne Mullen are not good enough. And he'll be gone. We'll get a better one next time. But we don't need nice. We don't need the avoidance of headlines. The guy who's running your immigration system should be the meanest person in any administration, by far. He should be a rabid dog who has to be held back by the president. That's who should run your immigration system. We've been nice for so long, and now it looks like the freaking safari in Africa. We'll be back.
5: 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Attitude. Jesse Kelly.
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9: It is the Jesse Kelly Show on a fantastic Thursday. If you miss any part of the Thursday, you can download the show. Well, any part of the Thursday show. If you miss Thursday, you can't download that. But if you miss any part of the show, you can download it on iHeart, Spotify, iTunes. And by the way, it's not just Democrats. It's mostly Democrats. You still have, this is the governor. This is the governor of Ohio. And this is how you end up having to speak if you're a politician who wants power. If you've let enough warring tribes into the country, you have to get up and say this stuff.
19: I think history tells us that this country was built with immigrants.
9: No, it wasn't. That's a friggin' lie. The country was built by citizens. The country was built by Americans. Yes, at various times we have opened up our doors to people from Italy, Ireland, Mexico. I understand that. At various times we have opened up our doors. And when we brought those people here, yes, we had some Chinese people who worked on the railroads. Did your teacher teach you that the Chinese people built the railroads? Because you know they had almost no involvement at all. It was minuscule. Your country was forged by American citizens. But doesn't matter who it is, if you want political power in the country, since you've been nice with your immigration for so long, you have to repeatedly get up and say, we, only you're never talking about American, you're talking about your tribe. We need to be a lot meaner, or you end up like Spain.
20: You're watching as thousands of migrants break through the fence and completely overwhelm the border police. Their video showing huge groups of people, mostly young military age guys, cramming into inflatable tubes or arriving on shore in other ways, some of them wading in the water as they break through the gates to get to the other side. Sandra, this is reminiscent of kind of what we saw during the open border during the Biden administration through 2021, 2024.
9: Headline, this is from the UK, not here. Dem lawmakers launched DEI program prioritizing Muslims for state employment. That's what happens when you're nice on the border. Jesse, Fauci has federal immunity, but not immunity from the states. Why aren't red state AGs charging Fauci? All right, I touched on this yesterday. First of all, Florida announced an investigation, right? Do not get too excited. I don't think it's going to wash. Because of our laws, states, they can't go after a federal employee for, even if he did horrible things like Fauci did, for what he did as a federal employee. I'm not here to tell you that everything's going to be fine. I'm not going to say that Fauci's going to prison. I hope to God he does, but legally, not so sure. Jesse, please don't use our name on the air. Our daughter first took the COVID Moderna vaccine at age 27 on November 21st, 2021, as mandated by her employer to be fully COVID vaccinated in order to remain employed. She took a second Moderna shot on December 16th, 2021. On December 29th, 2023, she accidentally hit her head, blacked out, and due to resulting symptoms was seen by a doctor with a follow-up appointment to a neurologist, ultrasound, and brain scan. Within 4 months of her diagnosis was MS with active brain lesions and recommended treatment of twice yearly infusions to deactivate her immune system from causing new lesions. Yearly MRI to monitor where any new lesions appear or existing lesions reactivate. She and we, her parents, are certain the MS was an autoimmune response caused by the COVID vaccine and we're mad as hell. We keep searching for other treatment alternatives. The incidences of autoimmune diseases like MS increased since the introduction of COVID vaccines. Never again. Thank you for providing your listeners an opportunity to tell their story. We're not going to stop telling those stories either. Telling you. Dear Ninja Shogun, we're doing it. My wife and I are finally leaving Illinois for the great state of Florida. We close on a beautiful home in Palm Coast on August 24th. Very excited and nervous at the same time. Wish us luck. Love the show. Buddy, you are going to love the rest of your life when you leave a blue area and get to a red one. It doesn't have to be Florida. You know, everyone wants to go to sunny Florida and beaches and stuff like that. But you just get to a red one, I'm telling you, your life's going to be better. And your life's better when you start taking male vitality stacks from CHOP or female vitality stacks. 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Hey, Jesse, I know you mentioned you and the boys are looking to increase your protein consumption. I'm surprised at how many people I've met have never heard of the Ninja Creamy Swirl. It's got to be the swirl. Go hard or go home. I use mine almost daily. I bought one for my parents, and they use it almost daily. They're kind of health nuts like your old lady. Listen, now this actually sounds good. Chris, pay attention to this. Some Greek yogurt, peanut butter, honey, vanilla protein powder. You mix it up, you freeze it in the little cup. It turns into a protein-packed soft-serve frozen yogurt at home. Cleanup is quick and easy. Go a little crazy with the recipes. The family will love it, especially the boys. Chris, can you people eat all that stuff? You can, right? I think that sounds really good. What? I'll use it for a month and never again. Chris, I know your daughter's still young, so you don't realize this, but you're raising, at least in part, a little slave, right? We had to take the trash out. I used to take the trash out all the time. I haven't taken the trash out in ages. Boys, trash! Trash gets taken out. I won't ever have to stress Chris, look up how much these are. Ninja Creamy Swirl. I won't ever have to stress using it because the boys are going to have to use it. They need to learn how to start making stuff on their own anyway. I'll just make them. Boys, make me a little frozen yogurt cup. Stat. You just make them do it. What? They're $350? Nah, we'll just use a blender. We're fine. I'm done. Look, I'm not spending $350 on the boys. They don't even mean that much to me. I'm not doing that. Brandon Weichert's going to join us next hour, about halfway through next hour. And he has a lot to break down on all the Iran stuff. This NBC report of Trump getting frustrated. What's going on with China and Russia? And what's real? Why can't we just leave? Or why can't we just finish the job? However you feel about it, you, me, we're going to learn something next hour. All right? All right. Talk a little bit more of this, the system covering its rear end with Fauci next.
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0: This is the Fox News Alert, a deal to disarm. I'm Lee Silasera. President Trump just posting on Truth Social that the Board of Peace reached a historic agreement for the complete disarmament of Hamas and all other armed groups in Gaza, calling it a monumental step towards lasting peace and security. The president thanking the mediators, Egypt, Turkey, and Qatar for their efforts, along with his team, who he says made the breakthrough possible. And he wrote, under this agreement, Gaza will finally be in the hands of a new Palestinian government that serves its people. Spain has deployed its military to a small territory that borders Morocco as thousands of migrants cross the border with at least 9 killed.
2: Spain's interior ministry says the government actually could not declare a national emergency because under Spanish law, migration flows are not considered a national security risk. The head of Ceuta's regional government said today's surge came after more than 1,500 migrants arrived over the past week. Migrant reception centers were already overwhelmed before today.
0: Fox's Nate Foy. Meanwhile, Italy's prime minister says she's considering suspending her country's open border agreement with Spain, saying it's to ensure the safety of Italian citizens. President Trump says he may pull the nomination of Todd Blanch as attorney general after two Republicans, including Senator John Cornyn of Texas, voiced objections over an IRS settlement that grants immunity for the president and his family over past tax audits.
3: The fact that they're balking at putting that in writing tells me that they were hoping to get by with this settlement agreement and his testimony and then revitalize those provisions at a later date.
0: That fund was criticized by both Republicans and Democrats. Cornyn lost a primary earlier this year to a Trump-supported candidate. Senator Tom Tillis, who also objected to the nomination, is not running for re-election. 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
4: A Northern California company is helping NASA with its new mission to the moon. Innova Product Development in Rockland has been chosen to build two systems for a lunar rover that will be used in NASA's Artemis missions. The company is making a communications hub so the rover systems can work together and a backup controller to keep the rover running even if something goes wrong. The lunar rovers are expected to launch by 2028 as part of NASA's plan for long-term human presence on the moon. And supporters of Proposition 39 are suing California Attorney General Rob Bonta over the ballot title for the voter ID measure. The Yes on 39 campaign argues Bonta's revised title is misleading and fails to accurately describe the initiative, which also includes provisions aimed at verifying voter citizenship and maintaining voter rolls. Matt Pacini, KFBK, Sacramento's News Radio.
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0: Jesse Kelly Show. Another hour of the Jesse Kelly Show on an amazing Thursday. We are going to get to Brandon Weichert and start chopping away at some... I want clarification on so many things going on in Iran, and he's always a wealth of knowledge. This is coming on the heels of a report that hasn't been disputed yet, but it's NBC, a report that said Trump blew up at his advisors. I don't know who all was in the room about the lack of any kind of a resolution when it comes to Iran. They used the term exasperated. We've heard about the Chinese involvement and Russians, and apparently the Ukraine is somehow getting involved. What is real? And you have had so many questions for me, ones I've tried to explain before from both sides. I've had people say, many, why can't we just leave? I'm going to ask Brandon Weichert that. I want him to lay it out. You've also said, people on the flip side of it, why don't we just finish the job? Why don't we just keep going? Kill them all. Change the regime. Why don't we just... I'm going to ask him that too. Buckle up, no matter how you feel, and we'll probably all learn something. Before we get to that, you can't help but notice how defensive so many people were yesterday and today about Dr. Fauci. It was all over the news. I mean, all over the news. You had this kind of stuff.
1: Bernie Moreno's target in that hearing today was a man who has done more in service to this country and the world than every senator in that room and the entire current United States Senate combined.
0: That's Lawrence O'Donnell. You think he's defending Fauci there? He's not. He's defending himself. Here was Bill de Blasio.
2: And Fauci was, thank God, someone who actually knew something and was consistent in the advice he gave and was someone you could have a real conversation with, unlike so many other folks in the administration. But I think the bottom line here is Trump, once again, and the Republicans in the Senate, surprisingly, they can't get out of their own way, Caitlin. They should not be talking about something that happened 5 years ago, which the American people want to put behind them. They should be talking about the crisis of today that the American...
0: It was 5 years ago. Here's an email. Hey, Jesse.

0: bruises she had from the nursing home. We weren't allowed to see her when COVID first hit. She didn't understand it. She had Parkinson's and could barely speak. She passed away 2 weeks later in my aunt's home. That was November of 2020. My grandpa passed away in November of 2024. He got two shots in 2021 and had heart problems ever since. He went to stand up from his bed, fell to the floor instantly. He died alone, face down, and I never got to say goodbye. My son and him were best buds, and I hate it that we have to live without him. I miss him every day. Thank you for all you do, and if this gets to the air, since I can say her name is Ashley. Now, listen to Bill de Blasio.
1: And Fauci was, thank God, someone who actually knew something and was consistent in the advice he gave and was someone you could have a real conversation with, unlike so many other folks in the administration. But I think the bottom line here is Trump once again and the Republicans in the Senate, surprisingly, they can't get out of their own way, Caitlin. They should not be talking about something that happened 5 years ago.
0: Bill de Blasio isn't defending Fauci, he's defending himself. These people who participated in this horror to watch the bloom fall off the rose for Fauci means the bloom has fallen off the rose for themselves. Yesterday was a very important day. That Fauci stuff went national. This is the defensive coordinator of the Philadelphia Eagles at a press conference yesterday.
2: Dick, what's the plan at safety? Is that Marcus's job to lose?
3: I'm going to be like Fauci and just take the Fifth Amendment out of questions. Did you guys see that?
4: Yeah.
3: Oh, my God. What was the question?
0: It broke containment. The country saw. They saw the disgraced little man. And now the Lawrence O'Donnells, the Bill de Blasios, and so many other people, they are the ones exposed. They are the ones who look terrible. Hey, Jess, you mentioned you have family in Ohio. If you're ever in Pittsburgh and want to literally, we don't use that word, play a tall shadow in an all-veteran cast and crew Western, hit me up. Chris, I'm going to be a movie star. What? Why are you, what? Chris said, I don't know how big the role is. Maybe it's minor. It's not going to be minor when I take it. Listen, Chris. There have been all kinds of stories in Hollywood history of just an extra on a show turning out to be a star. He starts out as an extra. What happens? I mean, sure, I'm in the background, but what if I think of something funny to say and I drop it out there even when I haven't been given permission? And the director says, oh my gosh, this guy's amazing. Who is this? Let's make him a star. I bet I could see it, Chris. I certainly have the look for it. You don't. Hey, Jesse, thank you. That's all it says. You're welcome. I don't even know what I did, but I'm sure it was something awesome. Thank you to Trump for this.
5: We've already removed more than 24,000 non-English speakers from behind the wheel. We've also forced states to cancel more than 28,000 commercial driver's licenses unlawfully issued to illegal aliens. They were
0: love it. Did you hear what Jasmine Crockett said? Yeah, I mean, this Jasmine Crockett.
6: People be sexing.
0: She is a gift. She really is a gift. I've told you, I'm really mad that she's leaving the House. Now, we're going to get the same vote because it's some new scumbag who's going to represent that scumbag district. But she was wonderful for us because she's such a toxic, poisonous person. She was always making Democrats look terrible. And she just says the dumbest things and the most insulting things. She'll go to in public and say this.
6: A young black woman was telling me that her dad, a black man who was like, I can't vote for Kamala. He was like, if I go vote, it's going to be for Trump. And she asked him, I know, right? And I said, did he vote? She was like, I don't know. I don't want to ask. But nevertheless, one of the things that she said was, my dad said he could trust Trump. And I was like, really?
0: Toxic. Listen, and then she just makes stuff up. This is very common in the poisonous sectors of the black community in America. We've talked about this before, how poisonous it is that you just make stuff up. You know, we built America and all this ridiculous stuff. You know, we landed on the moon first. You say things like this.
6: Number one, when they decided.

0: decided to go after, quote unquote, DEI. Black women, the most educated demographic in this country, somehow.
1: What?
2: Are black women the most educated demographic in America?
1: I'm probably going to guess that's the Asians. What, Chris? It's got to be the Asians. You know how good they are at school. Jesse, sometimes you just have a hankering. After you bringing up Red Lobster shrimp scampi, I just have to have some. Since I can't afford the high society of Red Lobster, I went to a nice little Italian place where they always treat you like family. I am dismayed to report that the plate of scampi served to me had a total of 5 smallish shrimps tossed in among the angel hair pasta and sauce. When did it come to this? And they only brought me 2 breadsticks. When did Chris get in the restaurant franchise business? That is all. I'm a shrimp man. All right. I love shrimp. I love shrimp scampi, blackened shrimp. I am a shrimp guy. The problem with shrimp is it's almost impossible to fill up on shrimp. The other night, the reason this is near and dear to my heart, the other night, Bob says she's making shrimp scampi for dinner. It wasn't scampi. I take that back. Some kind of garlic shrimp. I'm sure it was like shrimp scampi. The reason I don't know what it was like is, I kid you not, she made 2 pounds of shrimp. I think she steamed it or something. 2 pounds of shrimp. By the time I walked in the door, the boys had eaten all of it. I didn't get a single one. Not a single shrimp. There's something about those things. Chris, you people can't even eat them, so you don't know what it's like. There's something about these things. 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

0: The Jesse Kelly Show on a wonderful, wonderful Thursday. Remember, tomorrow's Ask Dr. Jesse Friday. Get your questions emailed in right now to jesse@jessekellyshow.com. I will continue to say this. AI. I know you're frustrated by it, nervous about it. If you're not, you're not a human being. And we can disagree on how big and pervasive it's going to be. But there are a few of these AI companies out there. The worst salesmen for AI are the guys who lead these companies. They should outsource the selling of AI to someone else. This is Sam Altman. He's the CEO of OpenAI. This is not good.
1: I mean, I feel kind of bad about it because we have this like genius level at everything, intelligence, sitting there like waiting to unravel the mysteries of humanity. And I'm like, why does my kid stop dropping his pizza on the floor and laughing? Like,
2: yeah.
1: You know? And so I feel like I'm not asking a good enough question, but it is, I cannot imagine having gone through that, like figuring out how to raise a newborn without ChatGPT. Clearly people did it for a long time, no problem.
0: What? I could not imagine raising a newborn without ChatGPT. Do you know how terrible that makes you sound? It's not good. Speaking of sounding terrible, this is Dani Bensky. She is classified as an Epstein survivor. I don't have anything in front of me to dispute that. That's fine. She was talking about they finally got a meeting with Todd Blanche. Here she was.
3: When you say he was condescending, can you give us an example?
4: Yeah. I mean, he actually said the words, get to the point, to us. We're survivors who've been waiting to meet with him for 9 months, 8 months. We've been asking for meetings. And he very much said, can you get to the point already? Like, what are you getting at, right? So to treat us with that sort of, you know, there was no integrity. There was no understanding that he's dealing with the largest sex trafficking ring that we've seen in the U.S. ever. Instead, it was like, you have an Epstein problem.
0: Okay. Who did it? I'm going to keep bringing this up. And I know it's uncomfortable and I know it makes people mad. I'm starting to get a little bit suspicious. I'm getting suspicious because we have this group of Epstein survivors. And I'm not doubting that they had dealings with Epstein. Maybe it was really bad. Maybe they were dealings they were happy to do. I don't have any. Maybe it's dealings they were paid for. I don't know. I know there's a lot of all that in Epstein's background. And I know Epstein's a bad guy. We've had approximately 10,000 press conferences with these ladies. Not a single name. Not a single name. So I can imagine Todd Blanche saying, get to the point. Who is it? Who did what? I want to hear the names. And I'm actually very interested in hearing the names. You know, we got the Epstein files of this name in there and that name in there. And some of that stuff turned out to be crap. And some of it turned out to be real. And okay, that's fine. If these are really living, breathing witnesses and possibly victims of what happened, I want names. And if you're unwilling or unable to provide names, I think I'm going to echo Todd Blanche here and say, get to the point. What is it you're seeking? What is it? If there is an international trafficking ring, and I suspect there are many international trafficking, and I take that back. I know there are many international trafficking rings. It's just something I'm aware of. I would like to know who's running it. I would like to know who's involved. I would like to know who's doing it. But every time you give a press conference and you don't tell me anything, I'm starting to get suspicious that you either don't know or that you're covering for somebody. Or maybe you're out for something other than justice. I want some names. Jesse, my wife and I got into a disagreement about something I said, and we need a mediator. When talking about government officials that intentionally destroyed the economy by lying in 2020. I said they should be tried, and when convicted, we should sell tickets to an open-air stadium and toss them without a parachute from 15,000 feet above. There is a net at the 50-yard line so they could potentially live. It would be a cultural gathering, and it would send a message to the rest of the population. She said that I was a monster. It's I feel like I've had this same conversation with my wife so many times before. You may be a monster, but that's what it takes sometimes when a country has become corrupted, when its politicians or its leaders are corrupted, when it's full of foreigners and dirtballs. Sometimes it takes, oftentimes, it takes a tyrant of some kind, a monster of some kind. I'm not advocating for tossing anybody out of a plane, but I've told you before, the worst punishments in this society should be reserved for government officials who abuse their power. The worst punishment, the death penalty. The death penalty should be the norm for someone in government who abuses their power. I don't say that because I want to see people strapped to an electric chair. I say that because that's how you keep a society in order. That's how you keep a government in order. You hold them to the highest standards. Instead, we have that completely flipped where they're not held to any standards at all. And that's why they're not afraid to keep doing all the things that they did. This guy should be quaking in his boots. This was Fauci, by the way. This is a flashback to 2022. He went on camera and said this.
2: Well, if I become a punching bag, I'm a punching bag. But I am very happy to testify before any congressional oversight committee. I have no.
0: Except he took the fifth. Fine. Go to a cage. All right. Brandon Weikert's going to tell us about Iran. 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
5: I'm John Saucier. This is a Fox News alert. President Trump announcing on Truth Social saying there is a deal in place for Hamas to disarm. He writes in part, today the Port of Peace reached a historic agreement for complete disarmament of Hamas and all other armed groups in Gaza. This is a monumental step, that is, towards lasting peace and security. This agreement's critical step towards Gaza finally being governed by a new Palestinian government that will work closely with the Port of Peace to help the Palestinian people. And again, this is the president writing on Truth Social. In Seattle, after heavy criticism of the city's response to a fatal shootout at a food festival last weekend, the Seattle police chief, Sean Barnes, has now resigned. The mayor, Katie Wilson, said that she was appointing deputy chief Andre Sales, a law enforcement veteran with more than two decades of experience as interim chief. 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

0: The Jesse Kelly Show on a wonderful Thursday. Remember, tomorrow is Ask Dr. Jesse Friday, and you need to get your questions emailed in now to jesse@jessekellyshow.com. So I promised you Brandon Weikert, and Brandon Weikert is here. Brandon, before we get going, why don't you go ahead and give out your Substack, because I think it's outstanding. What is your Substack again, where people can get all this intel?
1: Well, thank you. I just started about a month ago. It's The Weikert Brief, and it's we do deep dives on geopolitics, international relations, and basically, if you want to know the news 6 months from now, you're going to want to check out my Substack.
0: Yeah, it's really, really good. It's really good. And The Weikert Brief. All right, so Brandon, the reason I reached out today is there's so much recent news, recent reports about Iran. We have rumors of a land blockade. We have rumors of Chinese providing manpads or something to them. We now have an NBC report out. And again, it's NBC. I realize that. But apparently Trump had a, quote, explosive meeting with his advisors. Very frustrated. I believe the term they used was exasperated with the whole affair. So allow me to hand you the Jesse Kelly Show. What is going on and why?
1: Well, unfortunately, President Trump has gotten himself, not unlike George W. Bush, into another Middle East war with no clear, definable objective and no exit strategy. And unfortunately, in my view, the president now finds himself stuck. Obviously, he's not achieved victory in any semblance of the word. If he had, we would have been out of this thing by now. So he's looking, trying to figure out how does he get out without risking a larger escalation, because the Iranians clearly are not going to just give up either. And how does he get out without looking like he lost? And that's the real rub here, because there is no way out without at least some degree of acceptance that we did not achieve whatever we sought out to achieve. Did we degrade certain Iranian capabilities? Absolutely. Did we set back their nuclear weapons program by at least, maybe 18 months? Probably. Did we overthrow the regime? No. We just replaced one Ayatollah with another. In fact, we probably did more to strengthen the hardliners with this war than anything that we could have done other than the war. So it, to me, looks like the president is realizing that which I was saying back, I was on Tucker's show, I think the first time in March, and I was warning about depletion rates of our critical systems, our weapons. There's about 14 key systems. Some of them are offensive, long-range precision strike munitions. Others are these kind of defensive interceptors that we use to protect our bases and to protect our allies. Those 14 key systems have been drastically depleted. And, the Strategic Petroleum Reserve is being depleted far greater than we thought it would be at this point. And all that is going on as the United States does not have the regular flow, or the world, I should say, the regular flow of energy, agricultural, and industrial inputs coming out of the Middle East that we are accustomed to having, which is going to create and already has started to create disruptions in our, economy. And that is setting up the conditions for a real economic crisis, all as we enter midterm season. And the president is exasperated because I think he's realizing that. And I think he's realizing that so many of the advisors he hired are clearly not up to the job. And they're not giving him the advice on how to get out. And the one guy who is telling him we should get out, the vice president, it sounds like the president doesn't really want to listen per se, because that gets us back to the position of, well, that means the president then has to admit we didn't win the Iran war. And he doesn't want to be seen as that, as losing or as not winning. So this is where we are right now. And this war will continue in some form because of that. You mentioned the man pads from China, Jesse. This is an escalatory thing. It is expanding. The war is beyond just Iran. You now have Iranians hitting the Strait of Hormuz. Beyond that, you have the Iranians hitting The two ships, the gas ships in near Egypt. You have the Chinese moving these man pads in through Central Asia into northern Iran. You've had Ukraine attacking Iranian ships in the Caspian Sea. I mean, it goes on and on and on. But the bottom line is this war, the longer it goes on, the greater the expansion of the war.
0: Okay, Brandon, so just I get this email question in a lot, and I've attempted to answer it in my own way, but I want to throw it to you. You mentioned that we can't just walk away because then it would look like we're losing. But let me
1: just clarify. I think that's exactly what we should do at this point. But I'm saying the president doesn't want to do that because he doesn't want to admit that, you know, we have egg on our face now. I'm sorry. Go ahead, though.
0: No. It's fine. Actually, that kind of goes where I was going with it. Why can't he just leave? But then, you know, Trump, he's Donald Trump and how he is.
1: Exactly.
0: Leave and declare victory. When you don't have to leave and say, sorry, I screwed up. You leave, you hold a press conference.
1: Yeah.
0: We did it and come home. What prevents that?
1: I think you've got two factors here. The one thing definitely, and I think the president has said this a couple of times. I know Rubio, who's now the secretary of everything, he said this a bunch of times, and I think even Vance might have said it at one point in the last few weeks. Everybody in D.C. is very concerned about leaving the Strait of Hormuz in the control of Iran. They're worried about the implications. They're worried about what that would mean for the petrodollar, for the dollar dominance. Because basically, the concern is if they let the Iranians take control and start tolling the Strait, in their minds, it will have knock-on effects where other countries near other critical choke points will do the same. And basically, the entire idea that undergirded the post-World War II international system was freedom of trade, freedom of movement internationally, and that basically will be gone. And the reason, one of the main reasons the U.S. was allowed to become the global hegemon, particularly after the Cold War, but also after World War II to some degree, was because the rest of the world said, okay, the U.S. Navy will ensure freedom of navigation in all these hotspots. That means trade will flow. That means everybody will get rich. Okay, we will use the dollar. We'll do business according to the American way. But if the U.S. Navy can no longer accomplish that mission, not at least believably, then new calculations are made by everyone. And that's the end of the U.S.-led order as we understand it. And I think Trump is very sensitive to being seen as the last president of that order. And I think that's one of the reasons. I think the other reason is I think the president is very close to Netanyahu, not just politically. I think he's very close to Netanyahu personally. The Israelis clearly do not want this war to end in any way that the Islamic Republic will continue on. And so they're more than happy to see us at the very least engaged in another endless war, because then the pressure will always be on the Islamic Republic, as the Israelis assess. And Trump listens to Netanyahu. He buys in to a lot of the things Netanyahu tells him, which is one of the reasons we're in this war to begin with. So I think those are the two main reasons for why he is at the strategic level unwilling to walk away. I think there's a third reason real quick, and I think that's also the fact that, you know, it's Trump. He doesn't want people will hold this against him. I know he may, in another way, try to get out by saying, I won, even if he didn't. And that is the old Trump we all knew. But I think this situation is so big and everybody's paying so close attention to it. I think Trump is aware he can't just declare victory and come home. He's going to have egg on his face and he doesn't want to have to deal with that. So you got the ego factor as well.
0: Speaking with Brandon Weikert, we are going to take a quick break and we are going to come back with more of this. It's just too good. I'm going to keep him around for a while. Hang on.
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0: It's officially the dog days of summer all across the country, but now is the time to man up and tackle summer head on. 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
13: What's happening, fellow sports fans? It's Andy West. Let's look back on this day in sports history, July 30th. We'll start today in 1959. Future Hall of Famer Willie McCovey had 4 hits and 4 at-bats in his major league debut with the San Francisco Giants. His hits included 2 triples and a 7-2 win over the Philadelphia Phillies. Today in 1990, George Steinbrenner was forced to resign as general partner, his day-to-day management of the New York Yankees, by baseball commissioner Fay Vincent. Vincent announced that Steinbrenner would be stripped of his position and ordered to reduce his financial interest below 50% because of his dealings with a known gambler. And today in 2012, Kendrys Morales homered from both sides of the plate during a 9-run sixth inning. The second home run was a grand slam that sent the Los Angeles Angels romping past the Texas Rangers 15-8. Morales became the third switch hitter in Major League history to homer as a lefty and a righty in the same inning. Carlos Baerga did it for Cleveland in 93, and Mark Bellhorn of the Cubs duplicated that in 2002.
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15: 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We got this new thing. That was Napster. There were 27 billion transfers per month, song transfers.
14: Everything was completely upended, and Apple came along in 2003 and brought massive stability to this huge sea change. 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
15: The first legit on-demand streaming service was Rhapsody in 2001. Pandora came along in 2005. Spotify comes along. They changed the game. Pandora was still trying to be kind of like radio in a way. Spotify was like, no, we're really going to be on-demand. But these royalties, Tidal pays the most at 1.3 cents. Apple's 0.7, YouTube Music 0.7. Spotify pays 0.4 cents per stream, same as Amazon, and then Pandora's down to 0.1. 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

0: Fantastic Thursday. We are back with Brandon Weikert. Remember his Substack. As you can imagine, it's really, really good. The Weikert Brief. I would check it out if I were you, Brandon. Okay, so let me go. I already asked you a question. I get a lot. Why not just leave you laid that out for us? Let me ask you the flip side of this, because I get emails from all over map on it. It's not hard to hate the Iranian regime. It's not hard to say, hey, they've been killing us for a while. Screw them. Why don't we just, quote, finish the job? I get that email all the time. Finish the job. Finish the job. So I know that's probably not your preference, but if it was, can we do it? What does finish the job look like?
1: I think you, of all people, with your background in the military, I think you know that is such a tall order given the limitations after 25 plus years of constant warfare. The U.S. military is not at its peak performance. You've had not only 25 years of constant warfare, but you've had the gutting of a lot of top leaders during the Obama years, replaced with these DEI people. You've had, even during the end of the, or I would say during the Biden years, also you've had a lot of COVID people. You know, a lot of the leaders that would have led us well were forced out because they didn't want to take the vaccines during COVID. And not all of them have been brought back in, contrary to what the Pentagon claims today. They've not been made whole. So the point is that you have a lot of issues, not to mention the arsenal depletion, not to mention the fact that the military just is not as robust as it once was because of all of the operational tempo they've been made to sustain since 9/11, really. The military is not what it once was. And it really needs, I would say, about a decade of no constant warfare, of just rebuilding, before we could even think about doing what some of your viewers or listeners are saying. Because basically, when somebody says finish the job in a country like Iran, where the regime is dug in like a tick, it's going to require more than the bombardment that we did. It's going to require also ground troops. And nobody really wants that, least of all me. And I don't think the president really wants, I think he'd do it. I think he might do some ground attack in a limited fashion near the Strait of Hormuz. But to actually, quote, finish the job, that implies regime change. You can't regime change by air war alone. We tried that. It was supposed to be a 96-hour air war that ended in the overthrow of the Ayatollahs. It did not. We're now almost 6 months into this thing with no end in sight. So if you want to finish the job, it means really finishing the job. It means you have to somehow have a ground force that can mass, that can have the time it needs to get the logistical supply chain in place to sustain an invasion, has to be willing to take a lot of losses up front. We're not there yet. We're not there ever, I don't think. And so there is no way to finish. I mean, the only other thing I can think of is nukes. And while I don't discount the possibility that we might drop a B-61 on Pickaxe Mountain, I also don't believe at all that the U.S. military or the president are going to go along with an idea of dropping nukes elsewhere in Iran. I don't think we're there yet. But those are really the only two ways I can think of, because we already tried the regime change, not only by air, but regime change by popular overthrow. And the popular overthrow never came, right? So, and the people who could have done that on the ground were all wiped out or arrested already. So they've been broken up by the regime back in January. So there's nobody on the ground really that's organized enough and that has the popular support to do a regime change on their own. And so here we are. Do we invade the country? That's insane. Or do we you know, drop a nuke? I mean, what do we do to finish the job? We can't finish the job the way I think a lot of those boomers probably that you're talking to are saying we should. Because let's face it, most of the people running the country are boomers and they have no idea what reality is. They're completely insulated from it.
0: Again, speaking with Brandon Weikert, I'm going to pause with him for just a second. We'll be right back with him. 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All right, Brandon, back to you. And we've only got about 2.5 minutes left, and then I'm going to beg you to actually stay for one more. But Pickaxe Mountain, can you give me the 2 minutes on Pickaxe Mountain? I referenced it on the show, but a lot of people are like, what?
1: Yeah. So basically, it's one of the deepest military facilities in the world. The Iranians began construction on it in 2020 because they looked around and said, the Americans might be able to destroy our other nuclear facilities. They built weapons specific for knocking them down. We're going to build a system, a facility. I've been likening it to the Death Star from Star Wars. You know, it's like Return of the Jedi at the end there. It's not complete. It's still under construction. But once it's fully armed and operational, it will be able to basically completely mass produce nuclear weapons, store them, and it will be nearly impossible for all but, you know, any of our non-nuclear bombs will be very difficult for those systems to hit, which is why I mentioned earlier the B-6111, which is a ground-penetrating tactical nuke. That's really the only system we have that could collapse that thing. But right now, it's still not yet fully constructed. Israeli intelligence is saying it's already complete and they're already storing the blessed nuclear dust there that Trump keeps talking about. But the bottom line is it's a very important facility. Once it is fully operational, you know, basically all it will be the epicenter of Iran's nuclear weapons program. And there's some argument as to whether it is operational, which is why they're targeting it now, because they think if they can get it before it goes operational, it'll basically kneecap the Iranian nuclear production capability for years. But, you know, the point is it's very hard to get to. We don't have enough of those massive ordnance penetrators anymore. There's only about probably a half a dozen left in our arsenal. We needed 14 of those things to hit the nuclear sites we hit last year in the 12-day war. We're going to need a lot more than just 6. So unless we're going to use a B-6111, I don't know what the expectation is, but that's why everybody's talking about it, because it's like the epicenter and it's the most advanced nuclear weapons development and storage site in the Islamic Republic today.
0: Brandon, you can say no because I didn't even ask you, and I'm sorry, but I haven't even asked about Russia, what they're doing with this stuff, China, why they're doing. Do you have the 10 more minutes for me?
1: Yeah, I got 10 more minutes.
0: Oh, awesome. All right, Brandon Weikert, the Weikert Brief is his Substack. We are going to be right back to clear the rest of this up. Hang on.

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1: In any event,
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1: Israel is skeptical. I'm Lee Silasera, Fox News. After President Trump announced on Truth Social what he called a historic agreement for the complete disarmament of Hamas and all other armed groups in Gaza, the president saying at the same time Israel would have the security it deserved with Gaza no longer used as a base for terror attacks. A U.S. official says Israel is skeptical that Hamas will disarm, but said the terms of the agreement are not new. Romania scrambled fighter jets after a group of what it called aerial targets were detected near the river border with Ukraine. Romania's defense ministry saying explosions were then detected in Ukrainian territory. Ukraine's president Volodymyr Zelensky tells Fox's Brett Baer they're keeping up the fight.
2: Between us, winning is not to lose our country and our independence. So from this side, we are winning. But from real situation on the battlefield, it's important that initiative is not in the hands of Russia. We are not losing, and they are not winning.
1: This week, President Trump said he would allow Ukraine to build Patriot missile systems. President Trump says he may pull the nomination for now of Todd Blanche for Attorney General after Republican Senators John Cornyn and Tom Tillis withheld their support.
3: Trump posted on Truth Social, "I have no objection to temporarily withdrawing Todd's name if they do not do the right thing in putting him back after Cornyn and Tillis are out of office." Now, one of those senators, John Cornyn, responded on social media, "POTUS, meaning the president, is mistaken if he believes concerns about the provisions in his tax lawsuit settlement are limited to me and Senator Tillis," hinting there are more. At issue is the IRS settlement with the Trump family that offers blanket immunity for the president and members of his family to be protected from tax audits and fines from past years.
1: Fox's David Spahn. Cornyn lost a primary to Trump-backed challenger Ken Paxton. Tillis is not running for re-election. 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
5: A Northern California company is helping NASA with its new mission to the moon. Innova Product Development in Rockland has been chosen to build two systems for a lunar rover that will be used in NASA's Artemis missions. The company is making a communications hub so the rover's systems can work together and a backup controller to keep the rover running even if something goes wrong. The lunar rovers are expected to launch by 2028 as part of NASA's plan for long-term human presence on the moon. And supporters of Proposition 39 are suing California Attorney General Rob Bonta over the ballot title for the voter ID measure. The Yes on 39 campaign argues Bonta's revised title is misleading and fails to accurately describe the initiative, which also includes provisions aimed at verifying voter citizenship and maintaining voter rolls. Matt Pacini, KFBK, Sacramento's News Radio.
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0: It is the Jesse Kelly Show, final hour of the Jesse Kelly Show on a wonderful Thursday as we cruise into a Friday. Remember, tomorrow's Ask Dr. Jesse Friday. 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But we have to get right back to Brandon Weikert of the Weikert Brief. That's his Substack. Okay, Brandon, a couple things. You mentioned the Chinese man pads, and there's been reports, I'll just put it that way, there's been reports that Russia is helping the Iranians target us, and that's why they've been successful enough to kill our troops. What do you make of the reality of that? Not interested in internet rumors. What's real and why?
1: I'm sorry, you broke up there. What was the question?
0: The question was Russia, China. There are rumors about Russia targeting us, and that's why the Iranians have been successful. Stop. China's getting heavily involved.
1: Yeah.
0: What are these countries doing, and why are they doing it?
1: Well, this is, it's a chance for them to not only weaken us, they know that every day the war lasts, we're expending more and more critical systems that can't be used on them, or in the case of Russia, can't be given to Ukraine. And so it's a net win for them. And it's for the Russians sort of payback. You know, we've been really helping the Ukrainians out, and we have killed Russians. So the Russians, you know, they're not stupid. This is for them. It's, you know, what's good for the goose is good for the gander. And, you know, this is why I was opposing the Ukraine war from the beginning, because I said this is going to escalate badly and it will come back on us at some point. And here it is. In terms of China, they're doing this kind of double game. On the one hand, they want to see us bogged down. But on the other hand, they also want sort of a restoration of energy flow. So, and they also want to see us ultimately kicked out of the Middle East. And so does Russia. And so the two of them on their own, in their own ways, are helping the Iranians to both drain our military supplies, at the same time undermine our standing in the Middle East by basically supporting the new power in the Middle East, which is Iran. Then you see the Chinese behind the scenes going directly to the Houthis and negotiating with the Houthis to allow for only their flagged cargo and container ships to make it through the Bab el-Mandeb. Then you see the Chinese doing the same thing, by the way, with the Iranians in the Strait of Hormuz. During the MOU, for instance, that ceasefire period, the Iranians made upwards of $6 billion because they were able to move their oil and natural gas out of the Strait of Hormuz and into the hands of Chinese ships that were waiting to receive it. So the fact of the matter is that MOU, we didn't get any money out of that. The Iranians got all the money out of that, and they're now using

0: they want to also undermine the regional trade order so that ultimately they can become the center of it. And I think you're seeing that play out.
1: Speaking to Brandon Weikert of the Weikert Brief. Okay, Brandon, I want to come back to something you mentioned earlier about how regime change couldn't happen and so on. So I need you to make some sense of this for me. Donald Trump doesn't want a long war, never wanted a long war, wanted to be in and out. But
0: yep.
1: there was no viable way to come home victorious without a regime change. Now combine that with this fact. Donald Trump himself and Netanyahu, the two leaders, repeatedly and publicly told the Iranians not to rise up. They said it loudly. Trump gave press conferences about it. So we're going to bomb them until we get regime change, but no one should go out of their house. Can you, what?
0: So here's what happened. If you remember, because I was on with Bannon, and in January 15th, I told Bannon, and I know this for a fact, Trump was wanting to go militarily into Iran on January 15th and 16th. And he was talked out of it by the military. He was talked out of it by the Saudis. But he wanted to go in then. What was going on then? You had the mass protests going on in Iran. Somebody, wink, gave all those 40,000, 50,000, 100,000, whatever number of protesters, they were given 20 to 40,000 Starlink terminals. And that allowed for the protests to organize. This is why the Iranians shut the internet down. This is why the Iranians cracked down so hard, because the Iranian regime knew that those protests were at least partly being organized and helped along through those Starlink terminals by U.S. and Israeli intelligence. And so this notion that, you know, it's a new narrative. Now it's Trump and Netanyahu are saying, oh, no, we never really want a regime change. Go back to January and December, right? What was Trump tweeting? Help is on the way to the protesters. What was Netanyahu? Netanyahu was making direct appeals to the Iranian people. Okay, that was all in the buildup to the war. Once the war got started, and once it became clear that the revolution was never going to happen as they assumed it would, then suddenly everybody in Tel Aviv and everybody in Washington started changing their objectives, started changing the narrative. Oh, we never wanted regime change. Oh, we already got regime change because the Ayatollah is dead. Of course, nobody ever says that. The Ayatollah may have been killed, but his son, another Ayatollah, took over, and it's the same regime with a different figurehead. So, but the point is that, yes, now they're all saying we never wanted regime change. We don't really care. That's all cope. Okay. In the very beginning, and I tracked this on my Twitter, you can go back to those tweets. I was retweeting everything the president and Netanyahu were saying. And I was saying, listen, these guys want regime change. They absolutely did. And I suspect the Israelis still want regime change. They're politically savvy. Netanyahu's politically savvy enough. He knows he can't say that anymore, but he absolutely does. Does the president? I think the president ultimately wants to see the regime over because they've made him look so bad. I think this is personal now for him. But is he going to say he wants that publicly anymore? Probably not, because that means that, you know, we have to really escalate then. And that could be the end of the presidency. It could be the end of the U.S. military dominance in the region. Because like I said before, we no longer have the force structure that can actually achieve such a Herculean task. And it's getting worse every day that the war goes on, by the way. We deplete ourselves further and further and further.
1: He is Brandon Weikert of the Weikert Brief. Brandon, 2 minutes. How does this end?
0: I don't think it's going to end. I think this is going to continue on for several weeks, if not months, in the current condition that it is. And then I think there's going to be probably around September an explosion of escalation. It might even come sooner. And I think at that point, the war, they're already hitting Egypt. They're already doing things far afield. Central Asia is getting involved. I really think that this is already becoming a regional war. I think probably by the fall, it'll be World War. The Ukrainian and Iranian fronts are merging. China's now positioning J-20s near India. You now have the USS George Washington Carrier Strike Group interdicting against Chinese Coast Guard, who are attacking Filipino Coast Guard right now, going on right now. So to me, we are probably a few months away from this thing erupting into World War.
1: Well, other than that,
0: hope I'm wrong.
1: Going well. No,
0: hope I'm

0: Well, that's wonderful news.
1: And Brandon, you are the best. Thank you for giving us so much time. I wanted a breakdown of where we were. You are the best. Brandon Weikert, the Weikert Brief. Well, that's not ideal. That's certainly, and he brought it up at the end, but it's been my concern too, because as he mentioned, we have Ukraine now targeting Iranian ships. We know Ukraine is at war with Russia. We know Russia is involved here. My concern is a merging of two conflicts. I mean, it's bad enough that neither of them seem to have an end in sight. How does it look if they merge? You merge two never-ending conflicts. There's a lot of danger ahead. It's a good time to pray. Whatever. Let's get back to some emails, shall we? There's all kinds of emails that we still have to get to on the show. We'll even talk about wearing shorts. We're definitely not talking about Iran anymore. I have officially had my fill, but I wanted to be updated, and I wanted you to be updated, and here we are. So hang on.
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0: always, Ask Dr. Jesse Friday is awesome. You should get your questions emailed in now to jesse@jessekellyshow.com. So I've been bringing up a lot lately that you should be really mean when it comes to immigration. How you handle your border should be mean. And I mean that. Mean. My goal is not to hurt people. It's actually to help people and save my country. For instance, what's that look like at the border? Okay, you hiked clear up from Panama all the way through Mexico. You show up at the U.S. border. You're tired. You're hungry. You're thirsty. Turn them away at gunpoint. No, you cannot enter here. If you attempt entry, you will be treated as a hostile invader and we will fire on you. Turn around and leave. Now, why do I say that? Do I want to see people gunned down on the border? Of course not. Do you know how many people you'd have to turn away that way and then before they'd stop coming? About one group. This is the new policy in America. Let everyone be warned. This is what will happen. And boom, they stop coming. The people who are here, who get here, we hand them hotel rooms, benefits. Democrats protect them. And what's happened is these people, they get this sense of entitlement and they will go public. They will publicly go out and complain and whine about the country they are illegally in. When I was running for Congress, I remember because I wasn't clear on all the laws and everything and how everything works, state law and federal law and about what I'm about to describe. We had to go do some event. I think it was like a debate up in Phoenix. I was running down in Tucson, but we had to go do some GOP event up in Phoenix. And at this event, a bunch of illegals stormed in and they were protesting with posters and signs and everything else. And I just turned to the guy next to me and I said, I don't understand. Why are they not all under arrest immediately? Immediately. I'm here illegally. Boom, cuffs, gone, deported. See ya. Gone. Immediately. Not even a trial, because you don't deserve one. You're not an American citizen. Throw them on a plane and ship them back to Guatemala. But we've been so nice for so long. This 18-year-old kid sat down today in front of Congress, an illegal. And did you know that he wasn't treated very well?
1: My name is Ricardo Hernandez Navarrete. I want to thank Senator Durbin for allowing me to share my story. I am 18 years old, and I just graduated from my high school in Chicago.
2: Which one?
1: Mather High School.
2: Mather.
1: I was in ICE detention for 2 months and 10 days. On March 17, my mother and I were at our ICE check-in appointment. One day, I was senior in my high school, playing soccer, hang out with my friends and family. The next day, I was in detention. My mother and I were separated in 2 months. I was transferred to 6 different places. I was in those places for days or weeks. I never knew how long it would be. They moved me around so much. Telling me so many times to sign the deportation papers. In Louisiana, they keep me in solitary for 2 days for no reason. Alone in a room with just a toilet. I couldn't call anyone and got no attention it until I started screaming. At some place, we were stripped, searched. We eat horrible food, and it made us sick.
0: Okay, that's about
1: they
0: all.
1: They never let us go.
0: I'm so sorry about the food. Did they not serve you your tío's pupusas? Wow, that's a real shame. I'll be honest, man. My heart breaks. He actually had to move. He was kept in a cell. This stuff angers me because that guy here illegally should be afraid to be on camera. He should be afraid to cross the street if it's jaywalking. He should be out of school. I just graduated from the... Why are you graduating from anywhere? Leave my country. But instead, when they actually finally get arrested for something, they get to publicly whine about the country they're in illegally. That's how you know you have been far too nice for far too long. And the end result, of course, is these people go to Congress.
2: America could not be the great country it is today without our contribution, without your contribution, without the contribution all of the immigrant community. I've served my constituents to the best as I could, but often I gave as much of hate towards me just simply because I'm an Indian American.
0: What we need is a plan. Good thing I know a guy.
3: My plan. MACA plan, make affordable California again, will recognize children who maintain GPA level 3.87, 3.93, will support first buying car upon graduation from high school, will credit $505. 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
0: 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Gosh, my dad would have killed for SuperSure. He hated dealing with insurance. All right, let's knock out some emails, shall we? Next.

0: Fox News. I'm Carmen Roberts. President Trump calls it a historic agreement to disarm Hamas. He announced the peace plan tonight online.
1: Provisions of the plan, he said, will result in a Palestinian government in control of Gaza with no harbor for terror groups. It would also, according to the plan, ensure security for Israel.
0: Fox's Gernelle Scott. A judge in Georgia sentences the father of the Appalachee High School shooter to 15 years in prison for buying his son the gun and not getting him mental health treatment. And that is far less time than the life in prison term that Judge Nicholas Prim gave the son.
2: I still have to distinguish your acts from the malignant heart in the acts that Colt Gray committed upon the Appalachee School.
0: And Colin Gray and Colt both pleaded guilty to multiple charges. 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

0: on a wonderful Thursday. If you miss any part of the show, you can download it. iHeart, Spotify, iTunes. Headline, the CIA collected explosive signals intelligence on the Wuhan lab, Fauci's diary reveals. Really? That's weird because they never told us. The Central Intelligence Agency, they worked with Fauci to cover up the origins of coronavirus. Pair that with this little headline. Chinese military scientist sent coronavirus to a U.S. lab before the COVID outbreak. I'm more than a little bit concerned that we have an intelligence community that's compromised. The conduct of the CIA during the Rona, that's way more scary than Fauci. But Fauci's the evil little demon. There's no question about it. That's way scarier than Fauci. Hey, Oracle, who's the more evil doctor, Fauci or Kevorkian? Oh, Kevorkian was that guy. I don't know. He might be dead. He's got to be dead by now. He's old. He was that guy who started helping people kill themselves. Look, do you know any doctors? I do. And there's no one universal type of doctor. I know some doctors who are just the sweetest, kindest human beings in the world. That's a fact. On the flip side of that, when you are more educated than everyone else you meet in society, and not only more educated than everything else you meet, educated about something that most people don't know much about at all, really, the human body and how this works and that works. When you are an expert, if you will, in that, that can breed a certain amount of arrogance. It can. It can cause arrogance to grow when you know more than other people. And I don't know about you. I've talked to many doctors like that before that develop a bit of a God complex. Think about this. Think about if you're a surgeon, a heart surgeon. Every day you go into work, somebody's life is in your hands. You go to work and you save someone's life every single day. Now, that's awesome. It's good. My dad had to have heart surgery at one point. It's good. Glad the old man could stick around for a while. You telling me you would never look in the mirror and think, I'm pretty special? I mean, I do that now. What, Chris? Jesse, I understand the whole auto pen pardon of Fauci and how he can't be touched, but what about him being tried in an international court for crimes against humanity? We don't ever want to open that Pandora's box. And there's no one to open it anyway. Remember, there's no one to open it because both parties in Washington, D.C. were complicit in the lockdowns and pushing the vaccines and pushing we love to blame it all on Democrats. It was not all Democrats. It was absolutely not. The GOP was pretty universally behind all these things, at least early on. You can jump in and say, well, they were worse. They did. You're right. Of course Democrats are worse. They're Democrats. They're worse at everything. I get that. But the GOP participated. They just did. And also, the United States of America, we are a sovereign country. We do not acknowledge the authority of any international criminal court. And who do you think runs the international criminal court? It would be a laundry list of dirtballs who took part in all the COVID stuff anyway. Do you think there's some freedom fighter running things at the international criminal court? That guy's probably got 10 boosters himself. Hey, Bronco, last week you read an email from someone that wanted you to get to the point and not meander with your stories. Please don't ever stop telling random stories. Hang on, I'm going somewhere with this. You guys make fun of me a lot. My daughter is 12 years old and already an anti-communist. I always have you on in the car, and she loves it when you tell your random stories about Ob and the boys or whatever random thing you have going on and makes your show entertaining on top of the dirty commie lessons you talk about. His name is Jason. Yeah, well, I've been burdened for 20 years now. What, Chris? Listen, I've been burdened for 20 years. I tried to tell that to Ob last night with a straight face. Chris, did I tell you I got her something nice? I did. I got her a ring. No, not like a new wedding ring or something like that. It was just a basic ring at the jewelry store. But I nailed it too. She opened it. It was a lot better than the lotion warmer, which you keep making fun of me for. In case you forgot that story. So when Ab and I were first married, pause. When it comes to giving gifts to women, I am a very bad gift giver. I'm good at giving gifts to dudes. I bought Chris and Corey each guns. I'm good at giving gifts to dudes. I know what dudes like. Ob says it's because I'm a quote, hyper-logical thinker, that I am not good at giving gifts to women. Now, I inherited this, honestly. My father, the very first Mother's Day gift he ever bought Ob was a vacuum. I kid you not. It was a vacuum. She still has it. She doesn't want to throw it away because she misses him. She still has it. Right? Our very first, I think it was our first Christmas. Our very first Christmas together, Ab is always cold. You know, she's a woman. Women have no blood flow. They're cold all the time. And then when she gets out of the shower, she does the same thing every woman does, goes and grabs about 500 different creams and lotions and stuff like that and just starts slathering crap all over her body. And she was always like, oh, that's cold. That's cold. That's cold. Okay, well, sorry for finding a solution. I found a lotion warmer. And it was just what it sounds like. I'm sure they still exist. You put whatever lotion thing in there and it keeps it warm. And then when you get out of the shower, you put on warm lotion. Ab opened it up. I remember it like it was yesterday. And she burst out laughing. So that's happened to me more than once. I got her pots and pans one time. I think that was for an anniversary gift. That didn't land great. I got her some slippers. What, Chris? Aren't pots and pans an anniversary gift anyway? Maybe, but this one, I think I was on a bad string of gifts anyway. And she just had new pots. She had pots and pans she liked. It just wasn't. She said that I get her a lot of household products. That's what she uses. She cooks. I thought she would want pots and pans. I'm sorry. I've learned over the years, you have to abandon anything that makes sense at all, and you have to buy a woman something completely useless. You get her something useless, but convince her it has some sort of a deep meaning, she will absolutely swoon. If I had gotten Ab a gun for our 20th anniversary, and yes, I considered it, she probably would have laughed at me. Instead, I went to a jewelry store and I got her a ring. And she had stars in her eyes, Chris. She knew how lucky she was in that moment. Are you lucky? You're lucky enough to know about Pure Talk. I know that. You're lucky enough to know that you don't have to pay what you're currently paying to Big Wireless. You can pay a fraction of that, a fraction of the cost of the good guys. Do you know when I tell you to switch to Pure Talk, it's not just for patriotic reasons. It's not just because they hire Americans. Save you money. None of us can beat inflation right now. It's not humanly possible. And it looks like there's a chance. I mean, you heard what Brandon Weikert said. There's a chance things are going to get more expensive. As the straight, it's whatever. We have to find ways to save a little bit of money. When I switched to Pure Talk, we have four lines in my family. My cell phone bill got cut in half. In half. The company is led by a Vietnam veteran. Why don't you pick up that phone right now and you dial #250 when you say Jesse Kelly. You will speak to an American. You will keep the same phone you have, or they have new ones if you want. You will speak to an American who speaks English and you make the switch. And you'll be so much happier and so much wealthier. Dial #250 and say Jesse Kelly. #250, say Jesse Kelly. All right? All right. I love this stuff, man.
1: 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As president, I made it our official policy to enforce English language requirements for truck drivers and support American truckers on American roadways.
0: I love it. Get these people off our highways. It's amazing that we have to start putting in an English language requirement, but at least we have that. All right, one more segment. Hang on.
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0: final segment of the Jesse Kelly Show on a wonderful Thursday as we cruise into Ask Dr. Jesse Friday. Remember, you can email the show your Ask Dr. Jesse questions for tomorrow, jesse@jessekellyshow.com. Also, remember this, the dirtball senators who are weighing us down, so many of them are almost gone. Just grit your teeth and bear it.
1: He was saying he thinks that this might be because you don't like him.
2: You know, I voted with him 99.3% of the time. That has nothing to do with it. This is about making sure that that even if you're the president of the United States, you don't get favorable terms from the government in a settlement of a lawsuit that ordinary citizens would not get, like protection from audits by the IRS into the foreseeable future. So I think this is about making sure that we maintain the integrity of our justice system and fairness for everybody involved.
0: Of course, that's not what it's about, and you know that. It's about screwing over Donald Trump because he didn't endorse John Cornyn. It's annoying. And we do need Todd Blanche. And I know that, but he's almost gone. We need to focus on someone else now. We've done our duty with John Cornyn. Let's get rid of this guy.
3: But Fauci, thanks for coming today. I know you're invoking your Fifth Amendment right, which you have the right to be able to do constitutionally. But thanks for coming and be a part of this.
0: Thank you, Fauci, for coming. Hey, you had a huge hand in destroying lives, ending lives. I'm James Lankford, and I appreciate you. God, jeez. Oh, I love this. New Jersey officials say the voter rolls are on the honor system. Oh, good. That's good. You know, foreigners, they love the honor system. They're all about it. Hey, what do you think about the honor system?
4: An Asian, you know, they work hard. They're always on time at their work. They don't take no days off, you know, no days out. They're always there. And we built America. So I don't know what's going on.
0: She definitely sounds like somebody who's going to take that honor system seriously. Hey, Bronco. So many of our congressmen are obviously compromised, either by big corporate lobbies, foreign interests, et cetera. It makes me wonder if it's even possible for a good one to go to D.C. without falling either into bribery or blackmail trap. How can sensible anti-communists get into positions of power and stay fully autonomous? That means being independent. I know what autonomous means in today's environment. Listen, thank you, says I can say his name. He says his name is Chris, and he even puts in parentheses, not Jewish. So, sorry, Chris, he's not one of you. Look, these problems are not new problems, what you just laid out. You send somebody to power, and they get corrupted by it. Maybe they get bought off. You mentioned blackmail, also extremely common. And we want that to stop happening. I voted for this guy. He believed in the right things. And then he went to crap. We want that to stop happening. But here it is, right between the eyes. That will never stop happening. Never. It just won't. Because power does have the effect of corrupting you. I mean, this Fauci stuff has been all over the news. Obviously, we've talked about it a ton. But how can you get that way? Remember, I marveled about how malevolent those things were, how you would lie. He would go on TV and say one thing, and then the next day go in his diary and say the total opposite, just lying on purpose about everything. The mask, the vaccine, that lied on purpose about everything. And you wonder to yourself, don't you feel bad? Wouldn't you feel bad? If you're Fauci and you're sitting down and you're saying to yourself, man, that vaccine gave me a blood clot in my lungs. And the next moment you're on CNN saying that vaccine is safe and effective. You don't have to worry about things. Wouldn't you feel bad? The truth is that Fauci held a significant power in Washington, D.C. for long enough that those feelings, they left him. All that mattered in the end was power and reputation and whatnot. So there is no foolproof way to guarantee that somebody won't be corrupted by the system. And I'll tell you something. There's no foolproof way to guarantee you won't or I won't. You know something I've wondered? Just telling you here as we wrap things up. You know how I ran for Congress twice in Arizona? And I won the primary both times. The first time, though, after I won the primary, I almost won the general election. I was 4,000 votes away. They had to recount the votes. It took them a week to figure things out. So I was close, right? I would have been, at that moment, the youngest member of Congress. I think I would have been 26 or 27 years old. Okay? Super young. And I believe me, I was passionate. Passionate about saving this country. As you can imagine, pretty far to the right. I was passionate and believed in it all the way. You know what I wonder? What if God saved me from me? You know, people said to me afterwards, because Gabrielle Giffords ended up getting shot afterwards, people said to me, well, what if God saved you from that? Maybe he did. What if I was going to be the problem? What if I was too young, not ready? What if bribery would have got me? What if blackmail would have got me? What if, I don't know. I don't know. I'm a man just like you, or a woman. Do you understand? We're all fallen. We're all flawed. What if God was looking out for me and he said, you're not ready. You simply can't handle it. They're going to eat you alive. Now, I don't obviously want to think that about myself, but I do wonder it. Tell you that.
5: And now,
6: here's a headline.
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0: Suspected Russian missile in Poland shows Moscow is ready to escalate. Oh, like Russia's ever going to bother with Poland. Public executions are extremely rare in Iran, the New York Times claims. Well, okay, we killed one or two. What's the big deal? Reparations for slavery in 2027? Mamdani won't rule out the idea. I am sorry, you fake civil rights activists who are constantly campaigning for this. Every Democrat in the country knows they have to pat your head whenever you bring it up. It's never going to happen. I'm sorry. Even in a heat wave, the Swiss don't wear shorts to work. I wish we would normalize shorts. It's so hot here in Houston. I like wearing shorts. Jewish producer Chris is weird. He only wears jeans even when he's out golfing like some kind of freak. I'm a shorts fan. When I retire, it'll be all shorts. Tomorrow, it's going to be Ask Dr. Jesse Friday, and it's going to be fun. I'll talk to you then, all right? 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It's officially the dog days of summer all across the country. But now is the time to man up and tackle summer head on. 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
6: Deal to disarm. I'm Lisa Lacerra, Fox News. President Trump posting on Truth Social that his Board of Peace has brokered a deal that will put a Palestinian government in control of Gaza with no place for terror groups and would also provide security for Israel.
13: The president said a phased implementation of his 20-point peace plan will commence with Hamas laying down arms, Israel withdrawing its troops, and Gaza patrolled by an international stabilization force working with Palestinian police. A Board of Peace official would only say the process would take some time to implement.
6: Fox's Grinnell Scott, a U.S. official, says Israel is skeptical of the plan, though said it does not include any new provisions. A Senate vote on President Trump's nominee for attorney general has been put off after it hit a roadblock from Republicans.
14: President Trump says he has no objection to temporarily withdrawing acting attorney general Todd Blanche's nomination and renominating him next year. A vote in the Senate Judiciary Committee was postponed after Republican Senators John Cornyn and Tom Tillis demanded more information from the Justice Department about ending a weaponization fund and other elements of a settlement between the president and the IRS.
6: Fox's Jared Halpern at the White House. Tillis is not running for re-election. Cornyn lost a primary to Texas Attorney General Ken Paxton, who was endorsed by President Trump. Senator Cornyn told reporters the fact that they're not putting the weaponization fund issue in writing tells him they plan to revive it. Seattle's police chief Sean Barnes resigns under pressure from the mayor over the response to last weekend's deadly shooting at a food festival.
15: It was 5 hours before the police department and Mayor Wilson held a news conference to announce one person had been arrested. And it wasn't until Monday, 17 hours later, that officials confirmed another suspect had died at the scene and a third unidentified suspect remained missing.
6: Fox's Claudia Cowan. 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
10: California lawmakers are considering changes on how some repeat shoplifting cases are handled. Assembly Bill 2108 would allow certain people accused of theft to avoid jail if they successfully complete a rehabilitation program. Supporters say the measure gives low-level offenders a chance to get back on track, while law enforcement and business groups argue it would weaken increased penalties for repeat theft offenders. And a monster catfish was caught in Hesperia last weekend. Hesperia Recreation and Park District officials say a man pulled a 30-pound catfish out of the water at Hesperia Lake Park. But there could be an even bigger trophy available. A 50-pound catfish named Catzilla is reportedly somewhere in the lake. Park officials say the true king has yet to be crowned. Most catfish in the lake are in the 3 to 5 pound range. Those are the headlines. I'm Matt Pacini.
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0: normal is broke and common sense is weird, so we're here to help you transform your life. From the Ramsey Network in the Fairwinds Credit Union Studio, this is The Ramsey Show. I'm Jade Warshot. Next to me, Rachel Cruz. We're taking calls about your life and your money for the next hour or so. So hop in on the phone lines where John is there from Tulsa, Oklahoma. Hey, John, you're up on the line.
1: Hi, ladies. I would like to introduce myself real quick. I am the president of the First National Bank of the Perpetually Screwed. I am married to the CEO of the First National Bank of the Perpetually Screwed. And let me explain why I say that. So I found out maybe a few months ago we've loaned out maybe $45,000 to three people.
2: Now I get it. You're it the bank. Sense. You're okay. I was like, where is he going with this?
0: How did you find out later that you loaned $45,000? Were you loaning money without telling your wife and she doing the same?
1: No, she did it to us. And now I said yes to two of these people, and it was $18,000.
0: Who are these people?
1: So one is our father-in-law. One is a friend who's a teacher who doesn't get paid in the summer. And then another is a close family friend, and I did not authorize the third. And so now we're about $40,000 to $45,000 of our emergency fund is loaned out.
0: Okay.
1: And now we've hit a financial snag of our own, and we need that money.
0: Mm.
1: I don't know what to do. Yes, we are in couples counseling about this and other things, but I don't know what we need to do aside from maybe rice and beans until this stuff gets paid back for maybe 5 to 7 years. What is the solution here? Because we need some of this money now. And
2: yeah. How much do you guys make a year?
1: We've loaned this out. It's about, I'm around 69 and she's around maybe 80.
2: Okay. And that's good.
1: Last time I checked. Mm-hmm. And well, so I was supposed to make 10,000 more, and then my company cut my overtime. That was kind of the cushion of this fall.
2: Mm-hmm.
1: And so I'm kind of stuck here. We need this money now.
2: Yeah, what happened that caused you to need this money right now?
0: Yeah, because just losing overtime doesn't feel like enough of a...
1: We've had some home expenses pop up.
0: Like what?
1: I know it's going to sound really kind of, you know, it's not dramatic, but we're building a pool. And the patio is also, turns out, has dry rotted and needs to be replaced. And so we had money set aside for this, but now it's just overages out the wazoo. And so I'm just like,
2: how much money are the overages, John? How much are they?
1: It's maybe as of last night, it's about 15,000.
0: Okay. And how much was your emergency fund total before the 45,000 was spent?
1: So the emergency fund, I think, is gone. I think I'm not really the one who does the books.
0: You think it's gone?
1: I think the emergency fund is gone.
0: Okay, so they're right there. Let's hang out right there, because that's the problem in all of this. There's a lot of individual things that we could point out, but I think the main problem that at least I'm

0: this is how I'm going to spend it, and this is where it's going to go. And we're thinking about it ahead of time. Now what's happened, so let's fast forward to the loans. What's happened here, and this is a separate issue, we've taken money and we've loaned it to family and friends, which is, loaning is not really an act of generosity because it's not a give, right? It's giving is, I don't expect anything in return. I'm giving this to you. This wasn't an act of generosity. This was an act of a bank, which you called that out. And now you're on the hook. And unfortunately, if you push on your family and friends to give you this money back, maybe before they expected to, maybe before they can, so that you can keep doing this pool, it is going to have an effect.
1: Yeah. I mean, that's part of the risk of when you go into debt and you borrow, or you're the lender to people in your life, because this happens.
0: Borrower, slave to the lender.
1: Yeah, absolutely.
2: And we have had the conversation now where I'm like, there is a reason banks would not give these people money and they have to
1: pay. it's a great point.
2: So that is why I say I'm the president of the First National Bank of the Perpetually Screwed.
0: Well, you learned a lesson.
2: Okay. These people could not qualify for bank loan.
1: Yeah. So what's going to have to happen, John, is honestly, what I would do out of just my sanity is I'm like, I wouldn't expect this money back, to your point.
0: That's right.
1: And you said 7 to 8 years. You threw out like a number of years of what you expect. I would not hold on to that for 8 years. Okay.
0: No,
1: so this is what we would call a massive stupid tax. If they end up writing you a check later in life, then
0: great,
1: fine. But I would move about my life. I would say that was so stupid that we did that. And now we have to figure out how to find $15,000 to cash flow a home project that we started with no money. Right? Extra. Yeah. Safety net wise. So we got to learn that lesson too, John, that when you have no margin, even if you had $20,000, that's all you had, and you allocated $20,000 to something, you still don't have enough money to do the project. You don't need to spend all of your money on one thing. And so I would look to say, hey, we're going to have to pause everything for now. And I would scrape together and find, $3,000, $4,000 a month of whatever you can to be cash flowing your way through the debt construction and the projects that you have going on. But I would not be holding my breath for your family or friends to pay you back. And to your point, Jade, I wouldn't urgently go to them either, because that's gonna you could have a right to,
0: you
1: because,
0: could
1: yeah but
0: it's not gonna help the relationship.
1: You're done at that point.
0: This whole thing makes me, I've heard your dad Dave Ramsey quote this scripture a lot, and it's so true. He says, suppose one of you wants to build a tower, won't you first sit down and estimate the cost to see if you have enough money to complete it?
1: Yes,
0: that's
1: yes.
0: Just wisdom. That's Luke 14:28 for anyone who's interested. And that's so much of what we teach, guys, budgeting and just sitting down and knowing where every single dollar is going. Otherwise, you'll wonder where it went, right? And that's exactly what's happened to John here is they make good money, $150,000 a year. And something so slight as I no longer get overtime and I've lent out some money and I started a tower or a pool without counting the cost. And that's why, gosh, guys, if I don't tell you anything else, budgeting is so, so important. Knowing where every dollar goes. So important. The crux of what we teach.
1: I appreciate your humor, though, through the pain.
0: I do too.
1: I appreciate your attitude.

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0: Alrighty, back to the phone lines where we have Christy in Providence, Rhode Island. Hey, Christy, how can Rachel and I help today?
1: Hi, I was just hoping to have any tips or tricks and help working through the anxiety of not having any money while we pay off a debt. Like, I know we're supposed to put as much money as we possibly can towards paying off those that debt.
0: Mm-hmm.
1: But it just fills me with anxiety to take my accounts down to like just a couple of dollars in the bank until the next payday.
0: Okay. Can I tell you something? Number one, I love this question and I'm so glad you called in because I think this is something that gets overlooked a lot. And because of that, it can cause a lot of heartache and pain. And Christy, you are dealing with something that I, myself and my husband, Sam, dealt with first off. Number one mistake, Rachel, is people forget to budget for a cushion. They budget every dollar and they're like, yes, I did it. Zero-based budget. And everything's going to debt and minimum payments. And they forget to put a line item in the budget of, you know, it's a little bit different for everybody, but let's just say $100 that you just leave in there so that in case something happens that you forgot about, you're not at zero.
2: Yep.
0: Your bank account should never be at zero. It should never be at $3.
2: Yeah, zero-based budgeting does not mean zero in your bank account.
0: Yes.
2: So you can have a good cushion in there. Yes. So when those things come up, it doesn't take you into the negative.
0: Yeah.
2: Is what you're saying.
0: Yes. A subscription is bound to come out that you forgot about, right? And then next thing you know, you're overdrawn. And then it just creates this cycle, to your point, of stress and anxiety. So that's thing number one. Thing number two, I want to make sure, did you do baby step one first or did you just skip it and go to baby step two?
1: So, yeah, I did baby step one and didn't really stop that. Like, I have $100 of my paycheck going into a separate savings account that I don't even know how to get money out of that.
0: Oh, help me understand. So you're still doing that?
1: Yes. So we saved $1,000. Uh-huh. And then for my paycheck is automatically deposited and I separate it into a checking account and then that savings account. So $100 goes into that savings account.
0: Okay.
2: Just as extra cushion?
1: Yes.
2: Okay.
0: What I would do is I would cut off the $100 going to a separate account because the account that you have there, that's baby step one. You want that money separate from your checking account. I think it's very important to have that. And then on your budget that's associated with your checking account, you want to delineate, okay, I have $1,000 every month in my budget, my every dollar budget that is aligned to a cushion. And the reason for keeping it in that checking account is because if something happens, then it's there. You don't want to have to move it from someplace else because the transaction now has already happened.
2: Yep.
0: Maybe you overdrew, maybe the card was declined, right? That's why you want to have it in the checking account. Does that make sense?
1: Yes.
2: Christy, how much debt do you guys have to pay off?
1: Right now it's around $200,000.
2: Is that consumer debt?
1: We have about 3 credit cards that we still have to pay. I have a student loan and we have a HELOC.
2: Oh, okay.
0: How much is the HELOC?
1: It's around $30,000.
2: Okay. How much do you guys make a year?
1: Close to $200,000.
0: Oh, okay. So you're doing that right by including the HELOC in your debt snowball. How quickly have you projected that you'll pay off this $200,000 in debt?
1: So I'm hoping to have the credit card debt paid within the next 2 years.
0: Is that based on a calculation or is that based off a vibe?
1: It's based off a vibe.
0: Okay. Christy, you're the best.
2: You can pick up on Christy.
0: Yeah. Well, Christy, you're my people, man, because the things that you're doing, I recognize them because I've done these things. And so many people listening are doing exactly what you're doing, which is why I love your questions and I love the things that you're bringing up. Do you know what will give you so much peace, Christy, and so much motivation is if you sit down
1: and make a budget?
0: Well, calculate it out. Calculate it at your current income. Okay, $200,000 a year, minimum payments plus extra payments. 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Maybe they'll put it in the lower third on the screen here. But do the calculation based as things are today. And then once you see that number, once you see, okay, 24 months, maybe that's the time period. Now you have options. You can decide, am I happy with that? Am I not happy with that?
2: Mm-hmm.
0: And if you're not happy with it, then you can start to brainstorm, okay, what would make me happy? I want to do it in 18 months. Okay, how much money do I need to fill that gap, right? And now you're reverse engineering it to to have control and do what you want to do, oh, I cannot tell you. That will give you so much peace and so much hope and so much motivation. And a lot of times, Christy, it's like a $500 difference a month could really move the needle.
2: Change the game.
0: $1,000
2: Christy, you guys, what do you bring home every month? Probably around $12,000-ish?
1: Yes.
2: Okay.
1: Because I'm just on salary,
2: Okay. I mean, I just did quick math and I was like, okay, let's
0: 12.5, something like that.
2: Yeah. What could you, you know, if you could pay $4,000 every single month, that'll take you 4 years. If you could pay $8,000 a month, that's 2 years, right? So you just kind of like start looking at the numbers saying what has to be true for us to be done completely in 2 years. What would that look like? And if $8,000 feels like there's no way we can live, you know, on the rest, then what do you have to do to get 8,000? Is that an extra 1,000 a month that you guys work extra? Like, right, what you start to create this pattern, but you know it's done in 2 years or whatever timeline you pick. And I think that that lowers the anxiety because there's actually facts in front of you and numbers that you see. And Christy, just remember this too. We teach this in the baby steps. If something comes up during your debt snowball journey and you have to have tires and some plumbing fixed in your home or whatever it is, and it's more than 1,000, you just pause everything. And instead of that $8,000 going to debt, maybe $2,000 of it stays with you and you fix the emergency.
0: Yeah, that's
2: and then
0: right.
2: You go back to it. You know what I mean? Like there's some ebb and flow to this, to life that is very real, but that doesn't have to cause you to lose progress or lose sleep at night because you have anxiety about the unknown.
0: That's a really good point. I like what Rachel said there. You guys have a really great income. And therefore, if you did need to cash flow it, you actually have a nice income to pull from. Some folks, you know, if you're making $60,000, it feels even scarier for them because the cushion, the amount of extra margin is far less generally. And so I want to encourage you that you're really in a good position to work the plan and work it to the fullness. And you can really trust that it's going to work for you. And all of this that Rachel and I have said, we haven't talked about side hustles. We haven't talked about overtime, none of that. And all of those options are available to you. Do you have kids?
1: Okay. I have kids and two are still in the house, but I want them gone. They won't go anywhere.
0: Oh, they're grown adults in the house. Okay. Got you. But the good news is, you know, you're not in that phase.
2: No childcare.
0: Yeah.
2: Yeah.
0: And so you've got, how old are you?
1: 56.
0: Okay. Yeah,
2: you got time. Do you have money in retirement, Christy? You and your husband?
1: Yes. My husband and I both have 401ks and I have a pension.
2: Okay, good. Good, good.
0: So then, yeah, this just becomes, and I'm stealing this from Dr. John Deloney, how do you want your life to feel, right? How do you want it to feel when you come home? How do you want it to feel when you're on vacation? How do you want it to feel when you're laying in bed at night and everything's quiet? And having this debt paid off and going quickly about it, I think is really going to give you that feeling that you want. You've worked hard for 56 years. You want to feel the peace that should be associated with the hard work that you've done.
1: Yeah, it's really just getting in that mindset. And then, you know, for example, my sister the other day called me and said her electricity got shut off because she forgot to pay it. And I'm like, okay, can you afford to get it back on? And she could afford maybe half. And since we had the money, I'm like, all right, well, I'll give you the money, but it's also money I don't think I'll ever see again.
0: Yeah.
1: So that's what makes me anxious. If I had taken my checking account down to say $100, I wouldn't have had that money to give her to pay that. And I know it's not my responsibility to take care of
2: other people. Sure, no, but when your sister's lights get shut off, I hear that.
0: You want to help.
2: Yeah, I get that. So that's why, again, there's always buffer in your checking account, everyone. Hear Jade loud and clear. There's always going to be buffer, okay? And then you also have your $1,000. You need an operating expenses knowing that there's a revolving door in your life and your checking account does not need to be at zero.
0: Never.
2: So, yeah, and even if it needs to be more than $100, I don't care what it is, but it's like, okay, here's enough that makes sure that it's the catch-all for everything so we don't overdraft. And then again, you guys, your $1,000 is separate. And if something comes up, you pull out of that if it's an emergency.
0: Yes.

0: Here's something most Medicare agents won't say. Most of them can't show you all your options. They're tied to a handful of companies, so they're only going to show you what those few sell. That's why I want you to know about Chapter. They search thousands of plans across dozens of carriers to find what fits you, and that can save you a lot of money. We heard from Mary in Virginia, who was paying over $400 a month. Chapter helped her switch to a plan for $168. That's over $2,700 a year back in her pocket. And listen, you only get certain windows of time to make this decision. If you miss it, you could be stuck with the wrong plan for an entire year. But here's the good news. Chapter's services are completely free to you. So don't settle for limited options or guess your way through this. Just dial #250 and say Medicare. That's #250 and say Medicare.
1: Fox News, I'm Deborah Valentine. President Trump in a Truth Social post says a deal has been reached to fully disarm Hamas and other armed groups in Gaza. More from Fox's Gurnell Scott.
2: Provisions of the plan, he said, will result in a Palestinian government in control of Gaza with no harbor for terror groups. It would also, according to the plan, ensure security for Israel.
1: The statement called the deal a major step towards ending the war. A sanctions package before Congress aimed at weakening Russia, China, and Iran. Ukraine's President Volodymyr Zelensky tells Fox's special report Russia has provided intelligence to Iran amid its conflict with the U.S.
3: Satellite images where American bases in the Middle East countries. They gave it. Yes, they gave it.
1: President Trump wants tariffs in the bill, which has strong bipartisan support. 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
13: Ah, 1971. 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
13: Across the country, people were speaking up. 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I'm Ed Helms, host of Snafu, Season 2, Medburg, the story of a daring heist that exposed J. Edgar Hoover's epic FBI snafu. 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
23: Okay, Rachel, before we move on, I want to go back to the cushion discussion right quick, because I think that is something that does get missed sometimes because it's not like a core part of teaching. Yeah. Like, it's kind of just an assumption, but some of us are still learning. And so I want to hit that for just a second. So if you're in baby step two and you're thinking, okay, Jade, how much cushion? Because you and Rachel didn't tell me how much. Here are some things I want you to think about in determining your cushion, because it is going to be a little different for everybody.
24: Yes.
23: Depends on how much you make, all those things. Here are some things that will help guide you in the right direction. Number one, in baby step two, this is not an emergency fund. Okay. It's not, the purpose of the cushion is not to be an emergency fund. So you already have the $1,000 saved. So if you were thinking of getting up into that range, you were wrong. This is just a cushion. Okay. Number two, a good way to think about it is this money is here in case something happens that I didn't expect in my budget. What's the worst could happen? Your Amazon subscription for $120 comes out, right?
24: Yep, yep.
23: Or grandma's birthday, right? All of those things are kind of under the $150 range.
24: Yes.
23: So yes. That's a fair place to start. In your life, look at what's really something that I could honestly forget that I didn't budget for. And you'll find that it's usually pretty low dollar things.
24: Yes, totally, totally.
23: The third thing you need to consider is that money then is going to, if you don't touch the cushion, it's going to accumulate over time. So you could look up and go, oh gosh, I have $400 here, or I have $800 here. That's a lot of money. At some point, you do need to drain it back down, move it over to, you know, savings, or move it toward the debt, whatever baby step you're on, and keep it at the established cushion amount. So what I did once I learned I needed a cushion is if I got to the end of the month and I didn't touch the cushion, I would move it onto the debt, and then the next month it's built in there again. Mm-hmm. Okay. So don't let this thing accumulate. And then you're like, great, now we have money to go, you know, on that cruise. Yeah. And then the third thing I just want to say, this is on your honor. Okay. This is back when we were in elementary school, the teachers would say that when you take a test, you're on your honor.
24: Yeah.
23: We're not trying to police you. We want you to get out of debt and we want you to do it quickly. So that's why we're saying this. It's not to like shake a finger at you, but also don't hold $800 in your account when you're trying to get out of debt. You need that to put towards the debt. So that was my teaching. That's
24: love
23: it. Do you have
24: love
23: anything
24: it,
23: to add?
24: No, I think
23: Rachel
24: that's great.
23: Cruz?
24: I think covering the basics again for people as they're in it, because a lot of you are on baby step two, getting out of debt. And so you're in the middle of all of this. So these are important things to remember, because if you don't, it derails you. And if something does come up, you're like, well, crap, we're negative 75. And that's just more demotivating than anything. So keep yourself in check with all of it so that you can keep throwing good money at the debt to get out as quickly as possible.
23: Yeah, and if you're beyond baby step two, it's not nearly as big of a imposition.
24: Deal. Yeah,
23: it's not as big of a deal. Okay, great. That being said, guys, we answer a lot of questions here on the show, whether it's about cushions, whether it's about investing, whatever it is. And the truth is, we do wish that we could get to every question that you guys have on the show. but we can't. So if you do have a question and you want an answer for your situation, just go over to our website and use the Ask Ramsey tool. Ask Ramsey is our free AI tool. It's built and trained on proven Ramsey principles. You'll get an answer the exact same way that we'd answer it right here on the show. 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All righty. We got Chris, who's in Iowa City, Iowa. Hey, Chris, how can Rachel and I help?
0: Hi, I'm looking for some advice. I was very much raised on the Dave Ramsey principles. My dad was very strong. He actually taught a class using those books. I was homeschooled.
23: God bless you, Chris.
0: My husband and I, we got together 8 years ago. We are both previously divorced. He's been divorced twice. And just shortly, like maybe 2 or 3 months after we moved in together, he got laid off of his job and hasn't had a job since. That was 8 years ago. He does some small odd jobs, like maybe 2 landscape jobs a year, snow removal in the winter, but nothing solid. I clean houses for a living, like at least 4 or 5 houses a week. We do manage a property in our town, but that's $800 a month. It barely covers his child support because he has children from a previous marriage. Our house is halfway paid off, but it's a house that I had from my previous marriage. And like, I just took over the payments and I use my child support that I received to pay off like the house payment every month. And like, we're just barely scraping by. And
24: Chris, what does he do during the day?
0: Sits at home on his phone. His excuse is very much a religious thing. Like, he says that God blessed me to be able to work so he can be available to the church ministry. Like, he volunteers for like church basketball games, sets up chairs at church. He's gone on a few missions trips. And like, people donated money towards that, but like, he doesn't provide hardly any money to our household.
24: Sounds like a 19-year-old.
23: How old are you guys?
0: That's another issue. He's 52 and I am 32. So I feel like I made a very bad choice in the beginning.
24: Are you married?
0: Yes.
24: You are. When did y'all get married? You said you
0: 8 years ago. Okay,
23: so he hasn't worked any of the years you've been together.
24: That is
0: wild. And like, I thought it was a fluke at the beginning. Like, he lost his job and he blamed it on, you know, he was going through a very messy divorce.
24: Okay, so Chris, what are you going to... So Chris, it's been 8 years.
23: Yeah, that's a long time.
24: You've been putting up with this for 8 years. Yeah. What do you think you should do?
0: I feel like I'm very much in a trauma bond relationship. Like, my parents, my pastor, I've gone to counseling with my pastor and my husband, and they're all like, you know, if he's not going to change, like, what else can we do?
23: What do they suggest when you're in counseling?
0: Either we separate and I'd be better off, or he needs to get a job.
24: So what you're going to have to make a decision. So Chris, have to make a decision. You're either going to live with this for the next 30 years.
23: Yeah, because Rachel and I are going to tell you the same thing your counselors told you.
24: Yeah, so you're either going to live with it for 30 years or you make a different decision. You give him, there's an ultimatum. And I hate to like dangle that, like you're, but it's been 8 years.
23: Right.
24: He sounds like a 19-year-old who's in home from college for the summer. Like, do you know what I mean?
23: And let me add this. Let me add this to what Rachel said, because this is the crux of all of this. You went to the counselors. They told you one thing and you said, I'm not ready to do it. Then you're coming to us saying the same thing. We're telling you the same thing. If you choose to stay, you can't complain anymore because you've chosen it at that point. So for these 8 years, I don't know when the first time was a counselor told you, hey, this is your choice, but you made it, and then you made it the next year, and then you made it the next year, and the next year.
24: He's not going to change.
23: He's not going to change.
24: I'm very cautious to ever like, you know, throw out like you have to, you know, divorce him, unless you're physically in danger or something, right? Because I mean, we're going to get off this call in about 4 minutes, and this is your life. Like you have to make these decisions, but you need to know, Chris, like it's you, you will choose this every single day for the rest of your life. Mm. And he's not honoring you. If you want to talk scripture, it says, yeah, you, one who takes care of his own, who doesn't take care of his own household is worse than an unbeliever. And so he's not doing any level. It's so interesting that this is his position, because I feel like, Jade, two shows ago, we had to untangle another level where it was like that she's forced to stay home and she has no rights. Like, do you know what I'm saying? It's so funny that like you get both ends of the spectrum with people. So I would assume, Chris, the mayor, I mean, I think this is probably one small area of a marriage that probably hasn't existed for a really long time.
0: Mm-hmm. Right. Yeah. No, there's many layers.
24: And he's unwilling to change.
0: Yeah. Yeah, and there was other like anger management and things that he's gone through, and some of that has gotten better, but it's the finances that really keep pulling me back. And then we have like savings from like our tax return, or like we sold a vehicle, like we bought one and sold it for more than we bought it for. So we have some savings, but then he has it in a safe and says, no, we're not going to use that. That's for emergencies.
23: And that's the thing.
0: But then
23: he'll
0: turn around and ask me for $20.
23: But you're focused on the wrong thing. You're focused. It's very easy to get distracted on things like the money in the safe, or, you know, how many houses you're cleaning per week. But the big issue is this is a marriage, a foundational marriage issue. And you have to decide, am I going to continue on the ride or am I not?
20: The Patriot, AM 1150.
24: Hey guys, it's Rachel Cruz. 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

0: All right, back to the phone lines we go, where we have Kelly, who's in Detroit, Michigan. Hey, Kelly, happy to have you on the show.
1: Hi, thank you so much for having me.
0: How can we help?
1: I am calling because I find myself in a unique situation. My husband has just been promoted to a level at work where he is eligible for a company car.
0: Okay.
1: However, there is a caveat with that, that since he has a spouse, the spouse has to either buy or lease a new car manufactured by that company every 4 years in order for him to stay enrolled in the program. I currently have a 14-year-old Corolla that has been paid off since day one, and the idea of this makes me very nervous, but I'm not sure if it would actually be better financially or not.
0: That's very strange, because if your car's paid off and they're saying you can have one for free, but the spouse has to lease one, then it's a break, like it's no longer a deal.
1: Correct. And he doesn't get the car from the company. He just has access to it. So heaven forbid if he's fired or if he leaves, then he gives it back.
0: You have a lease.
1: Yes.
0: So what do you think?
1: We both need new cars, and I can recognize that. We're both driving old cars that are coming to the end of their life cycle. But I don't know that buying or leasing a new car every 4 years is the answer, even if his car, insurance, gas, everything is completely covered. I'm having a hard time stomaching the thought of buying a new car every 4 years.
2: Yeah, I would look at the loss that of if you bought a new car this year, just say 2026, and you sell it in 2030. Well, I guess you can't really, but on an average of what a car depreciates, and you could see that's the amount of money that's wasted.
0: Mm-hmm.
2: Does that cover gas? And if your husband operated his own vehicle, right? You come out ahead that way. How much do you guys make a year?
1: About $300,000 combined.
2: Okay. What's your net worth?
1: Oh, good question. I'd say maybe we don't have any debt, if that helps.
2: Okay.
1: Maybe
2: yeah.
1: Around $500,000-$600,000.
2: Okay. Good for you guys.
1: Generously.
2: Yeah. Generously, we'll round up. I don't think it's going to be worth it financially when you look at what the money you would lose on a new car every 4 years. I think you would be probably, I haven't run the numbers, so you need to. I think you'd be far better off with him just having his own vehicle.
0: 100%, because I just want to make sure I'm understanding this. He gets the company car, but the only way he gets the company car is if you lease a car every 4 years or buy every 4 years.
1: Correct.
0: Okay. Yep. And you currently, you're like, my car's paid for in cash. So now you guys would be going back into debt to get a car. Because now does that make sense?
1: Yes. I don't know if we would end up going into debt. We've also talked about just leasing the absolute cheapest option.
0: But leasing is the most expensive way to operate a vehicle. We can break that down if you need us to. But leasing is no better than financing.
2: Yeah, now, but even if you bought the new car in cash and you guys just cash flowed a new car, again, when you sell it,
0: the depreciation,
2: I think, will be more than what it would take if he just kept his car, right? Because you could go buy, you know, a $20,000 used car and replace your 14-year-old car and be done for another, you know, 8 years, right?
0: But, yeah. And then you have to think about what you want, because that plays heavily into this. If you just said, if this were off the table and you said, hey, let's buy a new car, what would you choose? That's going to be a completely different choice than saying, okay, knowing now that I have to do this every 4 years, I need to pay for it up front. Like, right now you're going to choose a Ford Focus because you can pay for it in cash. And you know what I'm saying? So it just, I feel like the tail is wagging the dog on this. And I think that you guys should be in control of your money. So I think I would lean towards not, because it's causing you, it's forcing you down a pathway.
1: Okay. I agree. I'm trying so hard to be respectful of his progress and excited and supportive. And I know how badly he wants to participate. So that's a huge factor, but I've been saying everything that you both have.
0: Yeah. Well, what about after 4 years? So can you opt out? Let's pretend, okay, so today you did say we're at the point where I actually do need a car. What if you participated and said, okay, well, we're going to take cash and I'll buy my new car. You'll get your company car. We'll do that for 4 years. And then after that, you reevaluate. And if you decide it no longer works for you guys, there's that feels like that could be an option.
2: That's true.
1: Yeah, I agree with that. I think it just kind of goes back to with what you said about not actually having a choice then, because if I could pick anything in the world, I know what I would get.
2: And it wouldn't
1: and it
2: be
1: may
2: with
1: not
2: that
1: be on
2: company.
1: My list of options.
2: Yes.
1: Mm-hmm. Yeah.
2: Yeah. Well, so I think either way, Kelly, I don't think anything is going to take you guys into bankruptcy or something. Yeah. Do you know what I mean? Like it's a car, and everything will be done with cash if you end up going either route. And so that's the only thing I would say. You're not quite at the $1 million net worth where we'd say, yes, go buy a new car again. We just talked about all the depreciation. Is it worth it? Is it not? I don't think it's going to be the end of the world. I just don't like someone dictating. It's part of being out of debt. It's like the autonomy. Uh-huh. I get to decide things. And it's one thing if he just gets a company car and they give him one and he didn't get like it, but it is what it is. That's fine. But for you then to turn around and have to go purchase something that you don't really even want in the first place, that would be tough. So again, I don't think either way is going to be a massive issue. I just think it's a stupid program to make you do that.
0: It's a forced behavior. You have to choose if it works for you guys or not. But that's a choice. I mean, there's not a wrong choice, I don't think, at this point, per se.
2: I would not lease it, though, Kelly.
0: No, definitely don't lease.
2: If you're
0: going to
2: do
0: debt,
2: it,
0: we're a problem.
2: Yeah, that's right. That's right.
0: Thank you for the call. Good question. Let's go to Andrea in Manhattan, New York. Tell me how to say it.
3: It doesn't matter. I'm open.
0: Let's go. What about Andy? Can I call you Andy?
3: Yes, ma'am.
0: All right. Let's go with that.
2: Perfect.
0: How can we help?
3: Thank you for taking my call. My question is, after listening to your show for a while, does my husband and I have sufficient life insurance?
2: Oh, good question. How much do you guys make a year?
3: $400,000.
2: Okay. How much life insurance do you guys have?
3: He has total with his work life insurance and then the private policy, he has $1 million. And then the same for me, I also have $1 million.
2: Okay, $2 million. Yeah, we say 4 to 5 times your annual income. Is that right?
3: Okay.
0: Yeah. No, for stay-at-homes.
2: For stay-at-homes, that's right. For working. If
0: 10
2: you
0: to
2: are
0: 12.
2: Working, 10 to 12 if you're bringing it home. So
0: we need more.
2: I would double it then. Gosh, Jade, thank you.
0: It'd be like that.
2: Oh.
0: Did we make it clear for you? Do we need to say it again just in case?
3: Can you say it again?
0: Yes.
3: So if we each have $1 million, that's not enough.
0: No, because that would mean that you make 400,000 or that you make 100,000 a year, right? The 10 times that would be $1 million. So he makes 400,000. If you did 10 to 12 that.
3: Well, household income is 400 collectively. I do not stay home. I work, he works. Collective household income is 400.
2: So I would split that out and I would just multiply both of your incomes by 10. Mm-hmm. If you're both working, it's 10 to 12 times your income. If you are a stay-at-home parent, it's 4 to 5. It's kind of half of that is the way we look at it. But yeah, 10 to 12 times for you guys. So it would probably need to be double.
0: Mm-hmm. So $2 million for you, $2 million for him.
2: How old are you guys?
3: 49.
2: Okay. Are y'all in pretty good health?
3: Yes.
2: Okay. I would do it as soon as possible because term life, it's pretty inexpensive. And you guys, I mean, at 50, you're getting up there where it starts to kind of, you know, you'll pay a little bit more. But I would do it before I'm 54, 55.
0: Yes.
2: Okay, as quickly as possible.
3: Now.
0: And call Xander Insurance, they're going to help, you know, you shop out the best ones for you and just look for a 15 or 20 year level term. And also just know, Andy, that the point of this is to get to the point of self-insuring that you don't need to continue. So ideally, you would only have to take out one term of this. And if you continue doing the baby steps the way we teach, you could drop it in 15 or 20 years because you've built your nest egg so that you don't need to rely on it anymore, which is really the whole purpose of building wealth through the baby steps is you have that security that, man, we've built so much wealth that...
2: Yeah, that we're good.
0: Come what may.
2: Mm-hmm.
0: Come what may. All right, guys, remember that Xander Insurance, that's where you want to go. They're going to help you shop all the different insurances that are out there. That's what I use. That's what Rachel uses. And they will take such good care of you.

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7: A deal to disarm. I'm Lisa Lacera, Fox News. President Trump posting on Truth Social that his Board of Peace has brokered a deal that will put a Palestinian government in control of Gaza with no place for terror groups and would also provide security for Israel.
8: The president said a phased implementation of his 20-point peace plan will commence with Hamas laying down arms, Israel withdrawing its troops, and Gaza patrolled by an international stabilization force working with Palestinian police. A Board of Peace official would only say the process would take some time to implement.
7: Fox's Grinnell Scott, a U.S. official, says Israel is skeptical of the plan, though said it does not include any new provisions. A Senate vote on President Trump's nominee for attorney general has been put off after it hit a roadblock from Republicans.
9: President Trump says he has no objection to temporarily withdrawing acting attorney general Todd Blanche's nomination and renominating him next year. A vote in the Senate Judiciary Committee was postponed after Republican Senators John Cornyn and Tom Tillis demanded more information from the Justice Department about ending a weaponization fund and other elements of a settlement between the president and the IRS.
7: Fox's Jared Halpern at the White House. Tillis is not running for re-election. Cornyn lost a primary to Texas Attorney General Ken Paxton, who was endorsed by President Trump. Senator Cornyn told reporters the fact that they're not putting the weaponization fund issue in writing tells him they plan to revive it. Seattle's police chief Sean Barnes resigns under pressure from the mayor over the response to last weekend's deadly shooting at a food festival.
10: It was 5 hours before the police department and Mayor Wilson held a news conference to announce one person had been arrested. And it wasn't until Monday, 17 hours later, that officials confirmed another suspect had died at the scene and a third unidentified suspect remained missing.
7: Fox's Claudia Cowan. 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
12: More Californians are supporting a proposed tax on billionaires. Christina Kodiak.
13: Supporters of Proposition 40 say a new campaign poll shows 57% of likely voters now back the measure, while 38% are against it. The legislation would put a one-time tax on the net worth of California's billionaires, with the money going toward education, health care, and other state services. Governor Gavin Newsom opposes the tax, warning it could drive wealthy residents out of the state and hurt the economy. Supporters say voters just aren't buying that argument. The tax will be on the November ballot, along with two other competing tax measures.
12: California lawmakers rejecting a proposed ban on the use of pesticides containing so-called forever chemicals on farms. The bill introduced by Democratic Assemblymember Nick Schultz of Burbank. And Southern California's coastal communities are at risk of flooding during the next few days due to Hurricane Genevieve. That's the latest. I'm Mark Mayfield.
14: Hey, friends. I'm Jessica Capshaw.
15: And this is Camilla Luddington.
14: 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Call It What It Is. You may know us from Graceland Memorial, but did you know that we are actually besties in real life?
15: When one of us sends out the distress signal, the other one always answers the call. Big or small, we're there.
14: 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Because I don't know, let's face it, life can get even crazier than a season finale of Grey's Anatomy.
15: And now here we are, opening up the friendship circle.
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0: All right, welcome back to the Ramsey Show here in the Fairwinds Credit Union studio, taking your calls about life and money. We've got Omar in San Antonio, Texas on the line. Hey, Omar.
1: Hello.
0: What's up?
1: Well, I've been listening to you guys for close to a year now. There's little clips here and there on Facebook and YouTube. And lately, I finally got a decent paying job, and I started looking more and more into the show, watching longer videos and stuff like that.
0: I love that.
1: And I guess now I'm ready for a little more guidance on what to do with my position I'm in right now.
2: Okay, so what's going on?
1: So I'm 22. I finally got a decent job. Like I said, I'm taking home about $85,000 a year. My fiance, she's bringing home about $20,000, $24,000 a year. And we got about $85,000 more or less in debt right now.
2: How much?
1: About $85,000.
2: What does the $85,000 consist of? Debt?
1: $46,000 in the truck.
2: Ooh.
1: $15,000. Yeah, I rolled over negative equity and I
2: okay. Terrible. Yeah.
1: $15,000 on a boat that I do make money off of, as I'm a charter captain on the sides.
2: All right. $18,000
1: on my RV.
0: Lots of vehicles here, sir.
2: A lot of toys, Omar. We know what kind of guy you are.
1: So I gave up rent to have the RV, thinking I'm paying a lot more in rent than I can be paying towards something I'll eventually own.
0: You know, that's a common thing that I hear. And we'll get to that in a minute, but you're not alone in that thinking, but we'll talk about why that's not a great choice later on. Tell us, is there anything else that you're leaving out? I think there's a couple of things missing here. 46. Oh, no, you're getting close.
1: Yeah, I think that's about an average there, a close number, yeah.
0: Any credit cards?
1: No, I paid those off last month.
0: And no student loans or personal loans?
1: No.
0: Okay, good. Well, the good news...
2: Well, yeah, our rule of thumb is you should have nothing you shouldn't have everything combined with motors and wheels. That includes a boat. All of it, that is more than half of your annual income. And you are at your annual income, Omar. So half of this has to go to make sense financially. Okay. So I don't know what that looks like for you. I'm curious, what would the truck bring if you were to sell it? I know there's negative equity in it, which sucks, but what would it bring?
1: $25,000.
2: Ooh, okay.
0: That's hurtful.
2: How about the boat?
1: The boat, I might be able to break even on it.
2: Great. Okay.
1: I have $15,000 in cash.
2: Okay. Great.
1: And that's really what I want to know. If I can get rid of it with that.
2: And the RV you're living in.
1: Yes.
2: If you were to sell it, do you know how much it would be worth?
1: I do not, on the top of my head, but I picture it won't be. It's somewhere around that number as well, $18,000.
0: You bought it used, I'm assuming.
1: Yes, from a dealer.
0: From a dealer. And how long have you been in it?
1: 8 months.
0: Okay, so I'm glad that you haven't been in it too long for it to really depreciate too heavily on you. If I were in your shoes, I would be looking at the boat because it's break even, and I'd be looking to get out of the RV. And here's why. You might be thinking, well, Jade, I live in the RV, but the RV is the same as one of these vehicles. It's going down in value every moment that you hold on to it. And so you're flushing money in a greater way down the toilet. A lot of people feel like when they're renting, they're throwing money down the toilet. But with the RV, you're throwing even more because you're footing the bill for the depreciation on it. So I actually would get out of that and I would go back to renting.

0: things eventually. You just can't afford it. You're broke.
1: Yes.
0: So to make some extreme changes, it's going to be extreme. You're going to be moving and selling a boat that you're making some side income on, which will hurt a little bit at first. But once those payments are freed up, I bet that's the amount of money you make on the boat
2: a month. Tell us. Let's hear some real numbers. When you have your truck payment, your boat payment, and we won't include RV because that's rent, but what are those two payments together, truck and boat?
1: $1,090 for the truck and $250 for the boat.
2: Okay. So, I mean, we're $1,300, almost $1,400. Mm-hmm. I mean, a month, do you make that in boat rent, whatever you do with the boat?
1: Yes.
2: Okay. So you just will do it without the risk.
0: Yep.
1: Yep. So with that, the $15,000 I have saved, I was considering paying the boat and then I'd have no more boat payment, but I'd be making, you know, potentially more profits on the boat.
2: So pay off the boat with the $15,000. And then get out of the RV. And then that still leaves the truck. So how would you solve for transportation then?
0: I mean, you're still $70,000.
2: Yeah. You'd still be driving this truck that's going underwater more and more every day. And you'd still be paying $1,090 a month for it.
0: Let's say this, John. If you didn't know anything on the boat and you had no emergency, you had no cash saved and you had a boat and you told us, I have a boat worth $15,000, we'd say sell it.
2: Yeah.
0: To help get out of debt.
2: Absolutely.
0: Like the boat's not necessarily the problem in that scenario, but it's like sell everything. Sell every, you know, what is it? Sell so much stuff the kids think they're next, right? Like you're going crazy at this.
1: I saw that clip.
0: Yeah, yeah. So the idea of like, just get rid of stuff. Like, start getting rid of stuff. This stuff is supposed to be bringing you fun and peace and joy, and it's not, Omar. I mean, you're calling us. You're as much debt as you make every single year. Like, that's a lot.
2: You want to know what this is like? Just give me a minute to paint this as a picture. You have this house that you've built, right? With a truck, a boat, and an RV, and the house catches fire. Which is this. This is a hot mess. This is a flame, okay? And you're going back into the house on fire trying to save stuff. And we're saying, you want to know what? Go ahead and let it burn and then take the insurance money and buy something new. Build something completely brand new. Mm-hmm. And you're wanting to go back in and go into the fire where all the stuff's going to be damaged and you're risking keeping the risk at trying to salvage the stuff. And we're like, dude, burn it up and start over. Does that make sense?
1: Yes, perfect sense.
2: You know what I'm saying? Hopefully that helped you out a little bit, because we want you to start something fresh that's intentional that you can build a foundation of wealth and peace on. And you're trying to build on the old rickety foundation that didn't make sense, that you admit, hey, I made a lot of mistakes here. That's why I'm calling in. Let's do it right. Let's do it fresh.
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0: to the Ramsey Show, where we have John in Milwaukee, Wisconsin. Hey, John, what's going on in your world?
1: Good afternoon. I'm 62 years old, and until 3 weeks ago, I was making $93,000 a year, and my position got eliminated.
0: Oh, no.
1: Oh, yeah, no problem. I'm wondering if I have a solid plan for retiring at this point, or if I need to go back to work.
2: Okay. How much do you have in retirement?
1: I have about $700,000 total, but $500,000 of that I want to do Roth conversion starting next year. And with my wife working full, she works part-time, with that, I think we could stay in the 12% tax bracket and do the conversions for the next 5 years.
2: Okay. And pay the taxes. And you would have enough money?
1: I do have enough cash to pay the taxes.
2: Okay. How much money do you have cash available?
1: $250,000.
2: And is that just sitting in like a high yield savings account or a brokerage account? Or where
1: exactly.
2: Is that?
1: Exactly. High yield savings.
2: Okay, great.
0: Do you guys have any other streams of income? Obviously, there'll be some Social Security. Does anybody have pensions or any other money coming in that we should know about?
1: No.
2: And how old are you guys, John?
1: I'm 62. She's only 56.
2: Okay.
0: You said she works part-time. What's she bringing in?
1: She brings in $30,000 a year.
0: Okay.
1: So it might be a little tight living on the $30,000 for those years, but...
2: Can you?
1: Zero deaths, yeah.
2: Okay, and house is paid off?
1: Yes, it is.
2: Okay.
0: How many years would you plan on living on just hers?
1: Five more years, and then I would start collecting Social Security.
0: And you guys have run that budget out, an every dollar budget, to see, okay, here it is. Because you were making $93,000 a year is a big drop.
1: Yeah, it would definitely be a big change. But we ran it out, and it looks doable, just not. A little tight, maybe.
0: Is this your strategy, or have you talked with like a SmartVestor Pro or a professional?
1: I have not talked to a professional. That's why I'm calling you.
0: Okay. I would speak with a SmartVestor Pro because there's a lot of ins and outs of this, especially when you factor in the Roth conversion. I think that's the part that there's a lot of strategy around that they'd want to talk through in detail.
2: And I would just want to make sure, because I'm just thinking, you know, you're 62, praying you have 30 years, maybe 40 if you get to the 102 mark. Uh-huh. But I'm like, you know, you pray for that. And the amount of growth that's going to happen in that account will probably mathematically be more than the taxes you'll pay here in the next 5 years. So there's enough time that if you do make the conversion, it probably will mathematically be in your favor. But there's also, you know, the reality of life and to say, okay, is that going to be worth it? Mm-hmm. You know, if you know family history, your own health, all of that. And so I would factor in a lot of those other scenarios too, as you're thinking through this. But yeah, to do something like this and to take your lifestyle this drastically down for 5 years in order to do it, I think you still will come out ahead. But I would want you to sit down with an investment professional, a financial planner, to run the numbers and look at some estimates of what the returns would look like to make sure that this is the smartest thing.
1: Okay, that sounds like a good plan.
2: Yeah, so if you go to RamseySolutions.com, check out our SmartVestor Pros. There should be one there in the Milwaukee area, one or two. And just, I would run it by because I would want to, I just don't want you paying taxes on the conversions.
0: Mm-hmm.
2: When you could just be pulling out the money, paying taxes on it today and living off of it. You know what I mean? Like, because I think there's enough in there. I don't know. I just would want to run out a couple of scenarios with them.
0: Unless for some reason it was like strictly a legacy play for those inheriting in the money.
2: Yes.
0: Because there was a piece there.
2: That's right. Yeah. So if you were wanting to keep a lot of this and pass it down to your kids, that's a good point, Jade. Then yes, then the conversion would be great. But if you're planning on using this money while you're alive, most of it, and living off of it.
0: It might not be. Yeah.
2: I would just double check. Yeah.
0: SmartVestor, for sure. That's a really good question. And I think we do get that question a lot, which is why going back to, and I think it's important to highlight this, going back to what we teach, our platform for investing, like our strategy for investing is so important to know because it will avoid a lot of this. which is when you have the opportunity and you've met the criteria to start investing, which for the baby steps, it means you're out of baby step one, you've saved $1,000, you're out of baby step two, you've paid off your debt using the debt snowball, and you're out of baby step three, meaning you've saved 3 to 6 months of expenses. Now at baby step four, you can invest 15% of your income, but how do I do it to avoid what we're talking about here? You want to start first with your employee sponsored retirement fund. If you have a 401k through your employer and there's a match, meaning free dollars, start there. But honestly, guys, if there's a Roth option within your 401k, that is a fabulous place to start and actually max that out. Now, if there's not a Roth option and there's just a match, invest up to the match. But then, guys, immediately go to a Roth IRA. You want to max it out. I think this year is 75. And then 100. You have the, 7,500. And then there's a catch-up contribution, I think up to 8. Max out that Roth because those are dollars that you've already paid the taxes on. And then it's going to continue to grow tax-free. And when you get to the point of retirement, if you have most of your money in Roth funds, this is money that's going to grow tax-free. There's no...
2: You don't have this problem.
0: Yeah.
2: Of having to try to convert it later in life where you're going to be paying taxes on that much, on $500,000 is what he's going to end up paying taxes on and spreading it out over 5 years.
0: And there's no required minimum distribution, meaning if you don't want to touch it, you don't have to.
2: No.
0: Which is so great. Yeah.
2: If you do pass it to the next generation, I think it is up to 10 years. Mm-hmm. Within 10 years, they have to use it. But again, what a sad problem for your children to have that they have to get the money out.
0: You have to spend the money that you didn't make. Yeah,
2: right, for real.
0: Very good question, though. Let's go to Lauren in Omaha, Nebraska. Hey, Lauren, how are you doing today?
3: Oh, my God. Hi, you guys. This is so cool. I'm doing great. It's great to talk to you. My question is, and it seems kind of straightforward, but there's a lot of context that I would like to be able to provide. I'll let you guys ask, though. Ultimately, what I want to know is, how do I prioritize saving for my son? I only have one child. He's, I had him with a previous relationship, not my current husband. But I was a single mom for a really long time. Mm-hmm. And just this year, I got to the point, I'm sorry, I might start crying, but I just this year got to the point where I'm actually making like a decent income. And my husband and I, who I've only been married to for about 4 years now, we're doing really well. And
2: Lauren, that's awesome. From where you've come from as a single mom. Yes.
3: It was hard. Yeah. And you know, I sacrificed, I worked the whole time. I never took benefits or welfare or anything like
0: that.
3: And, you know, his dad and I, so my son's dad and I started saving for him when he was a baby, but I never really was able to contribute to it. And I just feel so far behind in my own life that I feel like I'll never be able to give anything to him.
2: Oh, Lauren, no. Girl, you've already, well, number one, you've already given him so much. You've already given him so much as of your example. So from a numbers perspective, let me ask you this. When his dad was saving for him, what was he saving in or for?
3: So we both contribute to the same account. It's just in a normal like credit union account.
2: There's
3: there's like no return on it. And I've tried to get him to, you know, like we're going to meet this month and discuss our options for where to put it. And, you know, we're like civil with each other, so it's fine. Yeah. That's all good. But there's only about 6,000 and it's mostly in a CD. There's like a little bit that's not, but it's mostly in a CD.
2: And how old is your son, Lauren?
3: He's 14.
2: 14. Okay. So here's what I would do. If there was 6,000 to his name, I would be thinking through the first big purchase is probably going to be a car at 16. Yeah. What does that look like? Does he contribute some? Do you use some of this money that your husband saved for that? Next is college. You guys could open up a 529 and start funding some college funds, some money for him for that. Anything beyond that, if you want to do any level of investing or anything, you can do an UPMA. It would be in his name. He'd get it at 18. I probably wouldn't do that at this point. But those, I think those are the two big things, Lauren. And hey, you've done a great job.
0: You're not as behind... You're really not behind.
2: You're doing great.

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1: Fox News, I'm Chris DeMeo. President Trump announcing a deal has been reached for Hamas to disarm and Israel to withdraw its forces from Gaza.
2: The president said a phased implementation of his 20-point peace plan will commence with Hamas laying down arms, Israel withdrawing its troops, and Gaza patrolled by an international stabilization force working with Palestinian police.
1: Fox's Gernot Scott. There's talk of the Senate canceling its recess to pass the Save America Act. Pennsylvania Republican Senator Dave McCormick tells Fox Business's Kudlow he'll do anything to see it passed.
3: I think this reconciliation 3.0 is the likely path. It's passed the House. It doesn't have all the aspects of Save America, but has some of the critical components, voter ID, proof of citizenship. And the American people want this 85-15.
1: Democrats say the act is a power grab. 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

0: to the phone lines. We head where we have John in New York City, New York, on the line. Hey, John, how can Rachel and I help?
1: Hi, I'm trying to figure out if I made a dumb decision and if I need to sell my home. Right now, I'm trying to do house hacking, but when I account for all the income, the mortgage payments, it comes out to about like 38 to 40% of my income. And I'm trying to see what you guys think.
0: Okay, so explain it to us in real numbers what you have going on and what's happening.
1: Absolutely. So my mortgage payment is $5,000 a month. I make $5,800. Bonuses can be up to $3,000. Usually my wife brings in $2,200. And then the rental income is $2,215. So that puts us at about $13,000 a month after taxes.
0: Okay. And the house hacking part, you're in the house and is it a shared space or how does it work?
1: It's a two-family home. We live in one unit and then we rent the other unit out.
0: Okay. And you said you pay you told us the mortgage $5,000 a month, but how much is the whole, like, what'd you pay for the property?
1: We bought it for $668. It's supposed to have appreciated about 7%. So if I were to sell it today, it would be $715, which would be a $20,000 loss versus what I put down when I bought it last year.
2: Yeah. Do you guys like the house? Do you like the situation you're in? Or is it all miserable? You don't like the house. You don't like living next to the people that are renting from you. Like, how does it feel day to day?
1: The tenants are great. Our neighbors are fantastic. The house is 113 years old.
2: Wow.
1: Year to date, we've put like $14,000 in maintenance and repairs. Thank God, you know, with my bonuses, we've been able to cover it without debt.
2: Mm-hmm.
1: I do have $48,000 in debt, but that's student loans and car payments. And so I don't know, because if I account for the rental income, right, the cost of the house is 38% of all of that. But if I were to assign the entire rental income and subtract it from the $5,000 mortgage payment, then what's left over would be essentially my housing cost would be about a fourth of my income. So do I account rent as my full revenue or do I just not do that?
2: Yeah, I would count rent as income as part of the equation. Yes.
0: And I just want to get clarity on my end on something. You said the mortgage is $5,000 a month. Is that the total mortgage or is that your portion of the mortgage?
1: That's the total. So that's
0: okay.
1: Mortgage, interest, taxes.
0: Got it. Okay. And so
2: it's not terrible. It's above the 25%,
0: mm-hmm.
2: but it's not. I don't think you necessarily made a terrible decision. The idea of owning a piece of property, though, that is dependent upon other people paying rent.
0: That's
2: yes,
0: the problem.
2: That puts you at risk for sure. Nothing's on fire right now, but if you guys want out of that and say, yeah, we want a more stable, we're good renting for a few years till we get another great down payment and we'll just go buy a single family home and do our own thing, you could totally do that. I don't think anything's on fire right now, but you are very dependent on that other unit being filled. And the risky thing is if that family moves out, you're going to be pretty urgent to put some people in and may not have the bandwidth and the margin to find someone that's great too, right? That's part of the debt complex is like there's like tons of urgency to keep this ball moving because once it stops, you go under.
0: Right. And I let me just clarify a number just to make sure I'm right on this because I don't think the numbers are the issue. I think the dependency on the renters are the issue. But just to clarify, the mortgage is $5,000. They're paying $2,215 of it, right?
1: Correct.
0: And you're on the hook for $2,785 of it.
1: Correct. Plus
0: okay.
1: Maintenance.
0: And then plus maintenance, but bringing in your $13,000, you are below 25%. Because 25% of your $13,000 is around $32,000.
1: Right, but the $13,000 accounts for the rent.
0: Right, but I'm just saying if you're figuring it the way we do, which is, hey, your mortgage, or in your case, your portion of your mortgage shouldn't be any more than 25% of your take-home pay. You've got your wife's $2,200, you've got your $5,800, and you've got money coming in from another source for $2,215, right? You've got that money coming in,
1: correct.
0: And now that's your income, and then your mortgage, if you're at 25%, could honestly be up to $3,200. And yours probably might be that way, like you said, with repairs and things like that. But the ratio feels correct. Pointing back to Rachel, I think that she is exactly right. The problem is not the ratio. The problem is you're dependent on them paying that. Because if some, for some reason, they don't pay the $2,215, you lose the tenants. It takes you a long time to find new ones. Now you do encroach on that ratio, and now it does feel like an issue.
1: So I guess my last question would be, is it okay to pause the debt payment? Because like I mentioned, I have $48,000 in debt that I'm trying to snowball. Is it okay for me to pause it right now, build at least some kind of emergency fund that would cover their rent in case they were to leave me for 1 or 2 months, and then resume debt payment afterwards?
2: I probably wouldn't. I think I would probably stick to paying off debt. And for some reason, when does their lease, when are they up to renew?
1: They just renewed, so it would be until October 1st of 2027.
2: Okay, yeah, I would just start paying off debt. And then for some reason, if something happens, pause the debt snowball and build up. Because again, even if you had to pay the full, a little over $5,000, you could still make that work. It's going to be a lot. It'd be really tight. But it could be possible, right? So I would just keep throwing money at the $48,000 of consumer debt. And if something happens, then pause the debt snowball, build up some money until you have time to fill the unit again. And then, yeah, and then long term too, John, you and your wife decide like what's worth the inflexibility, if you will, of having people next to you and having to depend on someone else for you to pay the mortgage on this place too. So. Yeah. From a long-term perspective, I would not recommend someone do this, but for you, nothing is on fire. And again, it's not at a crazy percentage, even if you had to pay both units.
0: It's not. That's a really good question though. And it's one of those things that I feel like we get, all the time. People enter into real estate and they have it. The intent is to build wealth, and by way of building wealth, maybe they're creating a lifestyle of peace or whatever it is, but it ends up being more of a anxiety or more of a stressor to them. And I think that when that happens, you do have to reevaluate.
2: Yeah. The whole house hacking idea. It's funny. I'm like, on paper, the concept sure can make sense. You could hear it and be like, okay, yeah. Someone else is paying basically your mortgage while you're building it, yada, yada. But then I'm like, yeah, but then you got the crazy Smiths next door that you're dependent upon, right? That they are one of the ones that is holding your financial peace basically. And if they go away, then you're like, you're stuck with it. And so, that's one of the problems about the get rid. If it sounds too good to be true, it probably is, because you usually don't factor in real life risk.
0: Right.
2: You don't factor in people in the situation.
0: Uh-huh.
2: Just people, right? The relational side of everything, like none of that fits in an Excel sheet. And so you really do have to play out your life to say, okay, there's other factors here. And yeah, with the, it sounds too good to be true. It probably is really, more real than ever, I feel like.
0: And if you are going to do something like this, because I do like I like when people are creative about finding ways to make money and things like that. And so if you are going to do it, you do have to look at the total mortgage and say that total mortgage, does it fit within the parameter?
2: Yes.
0: And if it does, and it's just gravy for somebody to be paying
2: you,
0: then it's like, hey, yeah, do it until you can't stand the people anymore.
2: Yeah, well, we had a guy call and he did that. He had a home he owned, and it was right at that 25%. It was great. And he still had student loans pay off. So he's renting out. He's having roommates, basically.
0: That's
2: three
0: smart.
2: Of the rooms. Yes. Mm-hmm. And so he's making rental income that not only can he pay the mortgage, but it's all going towards the debt. So like things like that, you're exactly right. You can still get creative with this, but when you're dependent upon somebody, especially in a housing situation, to pay their portion for it to work for you, that's just a level of risk.
0: It gets very stressful.
2: It's worth it. Yep.
0: Yeah. 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
10: 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And boy, oh boy, do they have a lot to say about it. 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
1: Today's question comes from Victoria in Hawaii. We have three children and they are all in music programs. Last year, we spent $5,800 on lessons alone. We are currently paying off debt and my husband wants to stop all music lessons in order to become debt free. This is something that I've always wanted to provide for my kids, so it would be hard for me to see them stop. Should we give up this expense to get out of debt or should I continue pushing for music lessons?
0: Ooh.
1: Oh man. Okay. So it's close to like $500 a month.
0: Uh-huh.
1: I mean, here's the bottom line with all of this is it's math, right? So the faster you, or the deeper you sacrifice and you cut everything that is not a need, the faster you are going to get out of debt. So my question, I guess, would be more of, okay, when you guys look at this timeline, how much debt do you have? Do you have, you know, $15,000? Yep. Do you have $500,000? Like,
0: and how much do you make?
1: And how much do you make? All of it. Yes. So that plays into a lot of this, because if $500 a month is going to slow your debt snowball down 3 months,
0: who cares?
1: I would be like, just take the music class. Like, yep. It's 3 months, you know, but the extra job you're working, that's 3 more months of that. Like, you have to account for all these other things that you're stretching out your debt payoff. But if it's going to be longer, I don't know. You would have to pick the timeline and decide. So it's not a need. So if you cut the music lessons, you can always pick them back up mm-hmm. 6 to 8 months after, you know what I mean? Mm-hmm. From now, once you're debt free,
0: mm-hmm.
1: you can always just pick it back up. And depending on the age of your kids, like, I don't know, my kids do piano, but they like, one of them stopped for probably 5 months and she's getting, I don't know. It's just not that hardcore for us. But it's good for them to do. It's that yeah. kind of feeling. So I don't think it's a need. And $500 again, in some people's world, that's a lot.
0: It could be everything. Yeah.
1: It's a lot. So, I understand it's an important value for you guys, but you also are broke. So you have to kind of realize what can we really afford with the lifestyle that we've chosen to live that's gotten us into debt in the first place.
0: Yeah. I think it's absolutely, I couldn't have said it better myself. And I do think that does bring up a values question. And I want to throw this in here because I want to know your answer, Rachel. So a while back, I did a post on a couple of things that I would not give up in baby step two.
1: Oh, that's good.
0: Yeah, because we're always talking about cut everything, stop everything. And one of the things I think we can both agree on would be generosity.
1: Yes.
0: In the form of, especially like that, if you're a Christ follower, that base, like, hey, I do 10% to my local church, mm-hmm. or even 10% to a charity. If you're not, that's fine, cool. But having generosity, I never let go of that. The other thing I put on there is if you need help and you need counseling, like,
1: Therapy.
0: Budget for counseling. Like, there are certain things that I think are at a primal need that
1: totally
0: you don't want to let go, and they may feel like luxuries, but based on your values or based on mm-hmm. what is truly a need at a moment, you got to do it. One of the things I said is anything that, like, a date night, and I'm not saying you have to go out every, you know, sure. once a week, or but like having a special night that if you have to pay for a sitter, that you're valuing yes. your marriage and valuing your bonds. And I was wondering if you have anything that you would add to that.
1: Oh, that's a good one. That I would not cut out.
0: I put you on the spot, but.
1: No. I was going to say, I'm in my health era, Jade.
0: Ah.
1: So I wouldn't do so. I mean, if I had like a personal trainer, something a little bit above uh-huh. and beyond, I probably would cut that for a season.
0: But you got to do your basic appointments.
1: If I needed a gym membership, uh-huh. I would keep that.
0: Yes.
1: Like things like that to say, I'm going to keep these classes going.
0: Mm-hmm.
1: More for my own sanity.
0: Yeah. Cause you need it for yes. just as much your mental health as your
1: yes.
0: physical health.
1: So I would say that I love the date night idea. Cause I'm like, even just take me to Chili's.
0: Chili's.
1: Like,
0: we don't have to get crazy
1: yeah,
0: here.
1: That's all I need. I would say that. And then as we're thinking about the kids and like we do rec sports, so they're yeah. not expensive. It's not, I mean, you pay like
0: initial registration
1: yeah, yep. fee, and that's about it. And if it was time to sign up for that for like fall soccer, I would probably go through with that. Mm-hmm. I would say the kids can still play
0: yeah.
1: at the YMCA. Soccer.
0: We can find another way to make that money
1: yes.
0: up.
1: Yeah. So there would be a couple of things, but an ongoing expense like this specifically, $500 a month.
0: It's a lot.
1: That's ongoing. That feels, that feels like a lot.
0: It's a good question. It's a good conversation.
1: I weigh my hair, Jade.
0: Say what?
1: I got grays early in life. I'd get my roots done. I would. I would keep that. I'd keep my hair appointments.
0: Well, somebody called it. That's a good one because somebody called in and asked about that in baby step two. And that's another one we can add to
1: you
0: the
1: list.
0: You
1: may have to find a cheaper person to go to. But
0: yes, there's always options to make it less expensive. But yes. You do, if you have a job or a corporate job, you do have to do what you have to do to show up in a professional
1: manner. Hey, let me ask you this, because you and Sam, remind me the time frame, 8?
0: Uh-huh, seven and a half.
1: Seven and a half years. Would you say if someone is looking, because I mean, you guys were like $500,000, like you are looking at a sprint, not 9 months, not 18 months, mm-hmm. like 7 years.
0: Mm-hmm.
1: Do you give more grace to sustain a lifestyle to get you through that than like the 18?
0: Hex, yes.
1: Okay.
0: Yeah.
1: So that's
0: yeah.
1: good to know, because for people out there that have hundreds of thousands of dollars of student loans,
0: yes.
1: like, and you're looking out and you're like, it's going to take 4 years. You may be looking at that and thinking, okay, I have to live that out for 4 years. Again, nine months. I carried a baby for 9. You can do anything for 9 months. Like, shut
0: I'm so
1: up
0: glad
1: and get
0: you
1: ready.
0: Said that.
1: But the long term is harder. That's hard.
0: I'm so glad you said that, which does point to something that we should highlight, which is most people, when we talk about the baby step two is what we're talking about, paying off all your debt minus your mortgage. The average person who's doing it, they're doing that in 2 years.
1: 18 to 24 months.
0: Yep. 18 to 24 months. That's like, you know, a drop in the bucket, right? So to her point, you can sacrifice and do anything for that length of time. If you're beyond that, I do think it's important, especially if you're like 4 years, 5 years, to your point.
1: Yes.
0: I think it's important to highlight. And if you can do it ahead of time, I think that's even better, to kind of highlight what your milestones are going to be and say, okay, you know, once I get to the 3 year point, or once I've paid off $200,000, we're going to do XYZ.
1: Yeah.
0: And once I get to that point, then I'm going to let myself get my nails done again. And then, and live your life, because the truth is, your life is still your life and you want to enjoy it to a certain extent. And today, tomorrow isn't promised. And so balancing that and knowing that, okay, there's a certain responsibility that I can hold for 18 to 24 months. But beyond that, I do want to make sure that I'm in my life a little bit and I'm still, otherwise your mental health is going to get nasty.
1: Yeah, right. Absolutely. Absolutely.
0: Oh, so good. That's a really good question. All righty. Let's go to these social questions. I really like these because it's a way that you guys can contact us. If you follow Rachel online, myself, any of the personalities, or even the Baby Steps community, which is our Facebook group, you can drop your questions in there and we'll see them there. And we can answer those. So this comes from Hannah on Facebook. She says, we're rebuilding our emergency fund due to some unexpected home repairs. It will take us 5 to 7 months to rebuild if we continue our retirement investments, or 2 months if we temporarily stop them. Mm. Does it matter which way we choose?
1: Oh, I'd go 2 months.
0: I would too.
1: Contact HR. Just say pause. 2 months, be done. Press play again.
0: Yeah.
1: And I wouldn't drag it out, because I don't, who knows what else is going to come up. 7 months, stuff could happen.
0: Yeah.
1: I don't know. That's stretching it for me.
0: I 100% agree. And I actually think that that's the way the baby steps work. As you work through them, if something happens and you have to take a step back, which is not a negative, the whole purpose of the emergency fund is there in case something happens. So it's not a negative. But if you go back and you have to redo it, then you're back to that step.
1: Now, if it's like 30, 60 days with retirement funding, you could probably get away with that.
0: Just
1: to keep going. But 7 months, no, I would pause and get it done in 2.
0: I love that one. Okay, one last question. Annie from Instagram says, how do you balance working the baby steps and still enjoy life? Because time flies and your kids are growing up quickly. I feel like we got that.
1: Talking about. I know. I mean, I still think there's things that you can do with your kids. And again, I'm gonna base this on the 18, 24 month time frame. That flies.
0: It really does.
1: It goes so fast, and you can still enjoy your kids without having to spend money on them. That's the other thing.
0: It's
1: like,
0: can.
1: There is stuff that you can do, you guys, and your kids want to be with your kids. Like, I always go back to that.
0: They want to be with you.
1: It's the smallest things. Like, I think I've told the story, but this was, I guess, at Thanksgiving. We took our kids, we put all the bikes in Winston's truck and went to the high school. It's just down the road.
0: Yeah.
1: And they literally like made this whole loop and this whole thing around. And they was the best. They were so happy. They were fine.
0: Fine. Costs nothing.
1: Yes. So listen, it does not take that much, honestly. So you can enjoy your life with your kids and get out of debt. And the beautiful thing is, when you're not a stressed parent and not have anxiety about money, you're going to be more peaceful to be around.

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4: Hey, guys. A breakthrough for Mideast peace. I'm Chris DeMeo, Fox News. President Trump says a historic agreement has been reached to fully disarm Hamas and other armed groups in Gaza. In a Truth Social post, Trump called the deal a major step toward ending the war and advancing his administration's peace plan. He says the deal would allow a new Palestinian government to work with the Board of Peace while giving Israel greater security. As the president warned, the U.S. military retaliated against Iran for a missile attack on U.S. troops in Jordan.
5: Dozens of targets were hit, including IRGC, military command centers, drone and missile launching positions, and the remnants of maritime capabilities. U.S. Central Command released a statement saying the strikes aim to further diminish threats posed by Iran and its proxies to American forces, commercial shipping, and neighboring Gulf countries. Earlier, President Trump told Fox News, quote, we're going to beat the effing S out of them, after the Iranians launched that surprise attack on U.S. forces in Jordan. The comments come as diplomatic efforts have been unsuccessful so far. Here in Israel, the military remains on high alert with the possibility that the conflict expands in the days ahead.
4: That's Fox's Trey Yangst reporting from Tel Aviv. Well, Senate Democrats urged the Trump administration to resurrect the plan to put Harriet Tubman on the $20 bill.
6: The Obama administration 10 years ago announced plans to replace President Andrew Jackson with Harriet Tubman on the $20 bill. Treasury Secretary Scott Bessent was asked about it this month and said the Trump administration was not at present going ahead with it. Now a group of Senate Democrats led by Jeanne Shaheen of New Hampshire and Chris Van Hollen of Maryland sent Bessent a letter urging him to reconsider, noting bipartisan support for the idea and years of work on it at the Treasury Department. Harriet Tubman was born into slavery in Maryland in 1822, escaped in 1849, and went back on missions to help dozens of others get free. And she was a Union Army scout and spy during the Civil War. Chris Foster, Fox News.
4: The death toll in a China landslide climbs to 51. 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
8: It's not just the heat that you have to avoid this weekend, Sharon Rudin explains.
9: The South Coast Air Quality Management District is warning that the hot weather will push smog to unhealthy levels across areas of Southern California. An ozone advisory takes effect Friday morning since the air quality index is expected to reach the unhealthy for sensitive groups category or higher. The regions affected include the San Fernando, Santa Clarita, and San Gabriel Valleys. Children, older adults, and people with asthma or other respiratory conditions are urged to limit outdoor activity. The ozone advisory remains in effect until Sunday night at 8.
8: Cal Poly is going to honor Kristen Smart with a new memorial called Kristen's Grove. Smart disappeared in 1996 while attending Cal Poly. And a solar-powered drone is going to monitor shark activity off the Southern California coast during the 2028 Olympics, developed by scientists at Cal State Long Beach. That's the latest. I'm Mark Mayfield.
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0: Welcome back to The Ramsey Show here in the Fair Winds Credit Union Studio. I'm Jade, this is Rachel, and we have Emily from Auburn, Alabama on the line. Hey, Emily, what's up in your world?
1: Hi, guys, how are you?
0: Excellent.
2: Doing great. How are you?
1: Fantastic. Okay,
2: great.
1: I will jump right into it. I am 29 years old, and about 2 years ago, I went through a divorce, and at the time, my ex was active duty military, and I was a police officer. So truly just both very challenging careers, mm-hmm. and we just drifted apart, long story. But 2 years later, or well, going through that, I realized that going from two incomes, we did not have any kids, to one income, I was like, wow, cops don't make any money. So after, you know, keeping my job as a cop, I was a cop for 6 years, and I had to work so many part times and so much overtime, it felt like every single month I was just breaking even. So my degree is actually in sales and business marketing. So I went back into sales. I got a remote job. It was a very hard decision because, again, I loved my job. It was so fulfilling. I felt like that was my calling. Like I felt like God, that was what God had made me to do. But I needed to make a change because I was wearing myself out. I was stretched too thin and it was not sustainable. So
0: okay.
1: I got a job working from home sales, and I make double the amount of money. I get to sit at home. I like had a dream job that I bet everybody would want. But now on the other side of things, I was able to pay off all of my debt. I was able to buy a house. So the only debt that I have is my house.
0: So where's the problem?
1: So I just am so unfulfilled. Like I wake mm-hmm. up every day and I'm like, this is like for work-life balance, it's great, but this is like not my calling.
2: But you dread it. You dread it every day.
1: Yes, exactly. Oh. Exactly.
2: Okay, what were you making as a police officer?
1: So my base was about 55.
2: Okay.
1: And then I was in like a very specialized unit. So we were on call all the time. I worked so much overtime. And then on top of that, I would work like part times as like a hired security, essentially.
2: Okay. So you would make what doing all of that?
1: So my last year as a cop, my W-2 is like 82.
2: Okay. And how many hours did that, because you said you worked a lot of overtime. So how many hours a week?
1: If I had to guess, so just normal hours was 48 hours. And then on top of that, I was probably working another 20 to 25 hours.
2: Okay.
0: To get to the 82?
1: Yeah.
0: Oh, okay. Wow.
2: And then what are you making now at this role?
1: I'm making 150.
2: Okay.
0: So are you essentially saying, because you left the cop position because it was stressful, it was a lot, it was just overwhelming.
2: And you didn't make a lot, right?
0: You didn't make enough.
1: Yeah.
0: So you're saying, you know mm-hmm. what? I'd go back to the overwhelm to be doing what I love instead of having maybe a cushy schedule, but I just don't like, I just dread it. Is that what you're saying?
1: Yeah, exactly.
0: Okay.
2: My question
1: but
2: is,
1: I just like, I can't fathom going back to making so little amount of money and barely like having any personal time. So it's just like such a hard.
0: Well, would you have like, to do the OT?
2: Do you have to go back into exactly what you were doing? Or could it look a little different?
1: So my house now, my only debt is my mortgage would be like, my mortgage is about $2,200 a month now. And that would, I feel like going back to being a cop on that salary would feel suffocating.
0: Do you have, how much more do you have on the mortgage? Like how close are you to

0: making half of what you were making when you're working 40, right? It needs to make sense. Make it make sense, right? Mm-hmm. Mm-hmm. So we'll give you that for sure after this call, because I'm hoping that maybe can steer you. There's an assessment in the back to generate some ideas.
1: Yeah, I like that idea. I'm just thinking through other things that are maybe just way more abstract of your mortgage. So the main problem is the mortgage payment. That's what's keeping you. Because you go, if I go back down to 55, now my mortgage is too big a chunk of my, you know, my life here. So if you did a play, if you did a play while you're waiting for that security roll or whatever that was to open up, if you did a play where you're like, hey, I'm going to just save up and chunk away as much money as I can. Mm-hmm. And then maybe I can put like a lump sum on this mortgage and kind of recast it to where that payment makes more sense. And then I can go back to the cop role.
0: And not have to do overtime.
1: And not have to do overtime. That's something that might work too. Again, there's a level of sacrifice to that, obviously. But if we're looking at this long term, maybe that is worth it to you. So just another thing to throw in the hat there. But I agree with Rachel.
0: Did you come from a family, Emily, of public service?
2: No, I'm the first and only one.
0: Okay. What did you love about it? What was so great?
2: You guys, it was just so fun, and you just get to like put bad people in jail and like chase them, and like just the adrenaline.
0: The
2: like it
0: justice.
2: Was so fun. Yes, like justice. Yeah. Oh my gosh, yes.
0: Wonder if you're an Enneagram 8. I don't know. I'm trying to think of like your personality.
2: I am an 8.
1: You are.
2: That's me.
0: Girl. Yes. Some eights are some of my best friends. A lot of my girlfriends are eights.
1: Commanding.
0: I just wonder if, like what kind of role can you have in that, right? That you find justice, I don't know, like that scratches all those itches to find a fulfilling career. I don't know, Emily. And you're still, you know, I say so young. I don't mean that, you know, demeaning by any means, but you have a lot of time on your side, to kind of figure out this path. And you've set yourself up so well financially in order to do that, which is amazing. I mean, you're debt-free. Yeah. You've done it all the right way. I mean, it's amazing. So you can have the options, which is wonderful. That's why you do all the hard work on the front end. So I'm proud of you. And I hope you find that next step. Sorry, wish we had the magic career to pull out of our hats.
1: Well,
0: to give you,
1: I think the resource is really going to help her because it'll help you identify those skills that Rachel was talking about, and it will suggest other career fields that you can use that same juice that gets you going, just in other career fields that maybe you hadn't thought about.

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0: All righty. Ashley is on the line, who's in Omaha, Nebraska. Hey, Ashley, how can Rachel and I help today?
1: Hey, we are a military family, and so we move around every 2 to 3 years, but we've been saving. I've been saving pretty much ever since I got a job, and then I convinced my husband to save with me. And so we keep building up our house down payment, and we know Dave always talks about waiting till you live somewhere for 5 years, but is there ever a point where it's like you have such a high down payment that you can ignore that rule?
0: Tell me why you guys move every 2 to 3 years, did you say?
1: Oh, we're in the military.
0: Military. Okay, gotcha. How long will you guys, is it your husband or you?
1: My spouse.
0: Yourself.
1: My spouse.
0: Your spouse. Sorry. Your spouse. Okay. no, you're fine. Sorry. How long will he be in service for? Do you know?
1: Well, originally we were going to get out in like 3 to 4 years, but now the talk is to stay in the full 20, which is why that's when I was like, oh, well, shoot.
0: Yeah.
1: How much time to wait to buy?
0: For sure. How much longer is that for you guys? How many more years?
1: It would be 15, another 15 years.
0: Another 15? Okay. Wow. Oh, I know, Ashley.
1: Depending on where we live, like, we have like a 50% down payment. So it makes us antsy sometimes of like, oh, we could just, I don't know. You know what I'm saying?
0: Yeah, no, for sure. Well, the thing is, you don't have to, number one, you could just leave it alone and just, you know, I would hate to keep it in just a high yield savings for 15 years.
2: Yeah, no.
0: Part of me would open up a brokerage account, put that in, and you just kind of have it earmarked as down payment for when you actually do settle. Because I probably would not advise you, Ashley, to buy a house if you're only going to be there for 2 years. I would just, the exhaustion of selling it and turning it around. I mean, because yeah, you're going to use probably 15% to commissions.
2: Every time, all of it.
0: I don't think it's worth it. But I also don't want you to keep saving, like put it in a brokerage or something and then go enjoy life. Like, do you know what I'm saying? Like there's, you're in a great position. So don't feel like you have to keep putting money away for something that's not going to be happening for 15 years. You've done the work. Walk away from the account.
2: Yes. And then, in 15 years, the growth on that, who knows? You'd have something in cash probably,
0: which would be insane.
1: That's true. I think, that's probably what our problem is that we keep it in a CD because we keep thinking like, oh, this next move will be there long term. And then we move again. And so, but yeah, I've heard of a brokerage account, but I'm going to have to.
0: Yeah. And you can do it, Fidelity or Vanguard. I mean, you can honestly just open up your own on a website. Mm-hmm. I mean, they make it pretty simple these days. And I would just get an index fund. It'll have 500, stocks within there, which is awesome. And it really just follows the S&P, and you kind of just park it in there and don't look at it because, well, you guys are military,
2: right.
0: Foreign affairs start happening and the market dips and then you're going to be mad and pissed. You're like, Jane and Rachel just told me to put it in there. So this is a long-term play. I would look at it as a long-term investment for the house. And then go rent somewhere great. And I would even say, which I'm a spender, Ashley, even if you guys, got to a point that you're like, oh gosh, we need like 10 grand for something. I don't know. You use some of it.
2: Enjoy your life. 15 years is a long time.
0: It's a long time. So I would, I would just park it somewhere that's going to have way more growth long term and, earmark it as the house fund. Mm-hmm. And I would rent though. I would not go through the process of buying a home.
2: I wouldn't.
0: And turning around and sell 2 years later. Mm-hmm. That's a quick turnaround. I'm sorry, but thanks for your service, for you and your husband, everything you guys do for this country. We really, really appreciate it.
2: That's such a good point you made, Rachel. All the closing costs, like when you buy one, the closing costs, when you sell one, the realtor fee, like all that adding up over time, over 3 or 4 different locations is painful.
0: It doesn't always. Yeah. And depending on the market, I mean, your house is not going to appreciate maybe even that much in 2 years.
2: That's right.
0: So you may actually end up losing money by doing that. But I know I could see. And I assume they have kids and because you said our family moves like to want to have your own place. But the reality is, because of what you guys do, it's not going to be your own place in 2 years anyways. And don't keep other military families that are listening or people that do move around for even career. Don't keep a house in another city and try to rent it. Don't be a long distance landlord. If you leave a city, sell your home and use the equity to buy the next home. Don't be having like 3 or 4 houses around the country of all these places you've lived.
2: Good advice. All right, thank you for the call. We've got Kira next, who's in Philadelphia, Pennsylvania. Hey, Kira.
3: Hello, how are you ladies today?
2: Doing all right. How about you?
3: Doing well. All right, I'll get into it. So a little background, about 4 years ago, 5 years ago now, my husband and I got out of debt. We paid off $125,000 in 23 months.
2: Nice.
3: Since then, we've had 3 babies, and my husband had 2 surgeries, 2 serious surgeries. And we are on baby step 3B, and we're feeling discouraged. I'm a stay-at-home mom, so, you know, one income family. My husband makes $85,000 a year before taxes. He's in sales, so he can make more than that. But, you know, I'm looking to try and bring in some extra money if I can. I love to cook. I love to bake. And, I mean, I've been told I'm good at it. I don't know.
0: yeah.
3: So I'm wondering what your suggestion would be to kind of start some sort of side hustle. I mean, I don't know how far I could take it, and I don't know what the logistics or like the rules are for cooking for people. You know, I haven't looked that far into it, but I would like to start maybe making meals for people and selling them once a week. Like, what are your thoughts? How can I go about starting that?
0: I have 2 examples of real life examples. Mm-hmm. There's a mom that goes to our kids' school and she bakes. And everyone just literally uses her for birthday parties. I mean, she's always doing stuff, and she'll have holiday baskets that you can come and buy. And she's kind of created this community that people go to her for cookies and cakes and all of it. And so, and she's just, you know, she's a mom, and she's awesome, but she's kind of created this network, and I don't know how much she makes. She's never told me, but everyone goes to her. So that's one. And then we have people, they live in a neighborhood that connects to our neighborhood. And he was a chef in Nashville and ended up coming home with his wife, and they do like sourdough breads.
2: Oh.
0: They, during the winter when we have snow days, they make these like basket meals and they sell it on Facebook. And so people are like literally lined up outside their house to get soups, and like they make the most incredible food. And they have killed it. I mean, they have stands set up. I mean, like it is prime. Mm. So I'm like, those are just 2 examples in my own personal life. And again, I don't know if they have business license. I mean, I don't know all the ins and outs, but those are 2 women who are home doing life, but they've like, they're really good at this thing. And over time, word of mouth and a community gets out, and it's amazing.
2: Yeah, I love those ideas. I think the best side hustles are based on things that we already love and that we're already good at, and that we can set the fees and the hours, right? Which is just that. Mm-hmm. With cooking, I do think in the area, you'll want to check out like what the regulations and what the laws around having like a cottage set up is usually what it's called, because it could be different. When I did things like that when I was in South Florida, it has to do with the scope of what you're doing. And sometimes it'll require things like you have to put the nutrition ingredients on the box, or you have to have, there'll be some regulations for what you need to do. And it's probably, I don't want to say this, but it's probably pretty easy to curtail some of that if you're really starting small. But once word of mouth picks up, you probably want to make sure that you're following those guidelines, and making sure of that.
3: Yeah.
2: But the biggest thing that I would say, aside from legal and all those things, is make sure you're running this. If it's supposed to be a side hustle, run it as a business, and make sure you're keeping track of what you're spending on product.
0: Yep.
2: And make sure you're pricing things in such a way that you're actually making a profit. And you can look back on this and go, I actually made a profit. I didn't just break even, or I didn't just do this thing for put in a bunch of sweat equity. And make sure you're factoring in your time in that cost, right? Because the dollars and cents might make sense, but if it's taking you, you know, 15 hours
0: that's right,
2: to make a certain amount of money, then it's no longer worth it. So factor in all of those things and make sure you're doing due diligence there.

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1: Fox News. I'm Deborah Valentine. President Trump on Truth Social announcing a historic agreement calling for the complete disarmament of Hamas and other groups in Gaza.
2: The president said a phased implementation of his 20-point peace plan will commence with Hamas laying down arms, Israel withdrawing its troops, and Gaza patrolled by an international stabilization force working with Palestinian police.
1: Fox's Grinnell Scott reporting. The U.S. Attorney's Office announcing a huge cocaine bust. The drugs recovered from the floorboards of a commercial truck that crossed the border from Mexico into California.
3: Officers seized a total of more than 1,000 pounds, valued around $20 million.
1: Fox's Natalie Chuck reporting from Los Angeles. The truck's 44-year-old driver, a Mexican national, arrested and faces charges. The truck headed for Arizona. 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
11: I'm Julian Edelman, that's Rob Gronkowski, and guess what, folks? 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
11: That sounds a little weird, but that's what this is going to be. 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

0: 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All right, Marielle is in St. Louis, Missouri. Hey, Marielle, how are you?
1: Good, how are you?
0: Doing all right. How can we help?
1: So I am a public school teacher, so we have pensions.
2: Thank you for your service.
1: I'm really Missouri.
2: As public school moms, we appreciate you.
0: Yes. Absolutely.
1: Thanks. So currently in Missouri, I am forced to put in 14.5% into my pension, contributed to my pension program. My husband is military, so we move around a lot. And we will not be in Missouri long enough for me to be invested into my pension. So that money has to go somewhere. It can't just stay with Missouri's PRS program. So my problem is, because we're moving to another state and I'm not vested, my question is, should I move that into a traditional IRA and let it grow? Or should I pull it out, take the fees, which would probably go from, I think I'll have only like 11,000 in there, and we'll be pulling out, I think after fees, it's going to be a little less than 8,000, but that would get rid of the last of our debt and kind of jumpstart our emergency savings. And I would have a pension in our next state. He has his military pension plus all of his retirement accounts, plus I have other retirement accounts. So our retirement looks really good.
2: You really want to cash this out, don't you?
0: Well, I wouldn't. Well, no. And I want you to ask more questions because I don't know. Every state could be different, but I know that in many states, their retirement system will let you leave the money in the pension. You wouldn't necessarily have to move it. So if you wanted to let it stay until it's vested, you could do that. So I would check on that option.
1: In the state of Missouri, you have to work 5 years in the school system in order to vest it.
0: Okay. Then I would roll.
2: I would just roll it to an IRA, honestly.
1: Okay.
2: Yep. And I wouldn't pull any money just as a standard principal out of retirement unless it was to avoid a foreclosure or a bankruptcy. So let that just grow and you guys.
1: So only like for a crazy emergency.
2: Yep. So yeah, I would roll it to an IRA. And that's what I would tell anybody, even who was at a company, right, that left their company and their 401k, you roll it to a traditional IRA and just keep it in there.
0: Yeah, really good question.
1: Okay.
2: Yes, but thanks for you and your husband, too. Oh, two tough jobs, military and teacher, so we appreciate you.
0: For sure. Great, great question. All right, next we have Drew, who's in Greenville, South Carolina. Hey, Drew.
3: Hey, how are y'all?
0: Excellent. How can we help today?
3: Good. Well, my wife and I are on baby step 2 and are relocating for an upgrade in employment. And we have a house and we're trying to sell it. And it looks like we're going to be clearing about $50,000. And I'm wondering if we should use that as a 20% down on our next house, or if we should just crush off the remaining debt that we have and get a pretty good jump start on baby step 3 by renting instead.
2: Wow. Plan B, I would say go ahead and pay off your debt. How much debt do you have?
3: $22,000.
2: Okay. What's it in?
3: It's in a car and just a little bit of a student loan left.
2: Okay. How much do you guys make a year?
3: $85,000.
2: Okay, great. Yes, I know. I'll be honest, Drew. I would pay off the debt, get an emergency fund, and then save at least 5% for the down payment. Because what happens, and you may have felt this already, I don't know, but having no emergency fund debt still that you're paying these payments and owning a home, there's so much that can just go wrong. It is a way more peaceful process. It's a longer process, but it's way more peaceful to have no debt. Everything's paid off. You guys have a fully funded emergency fund and then you go and buy a home and you're a homeowner with that under your feet. That is a much more stable position to be.
3: Awesome. Okay. That's what I figured we'd be ending up doing.
2: Awesome. So love great. Well, glad we affirmed it.
0: For sure. Great call. We've got Christine next, who's in Los Angeles, California. Hey, Christine.
4: Hi. How are you, ladies?
0: Excellent. How can we help out?
4: Well, I currently own a condo. I'm single or divorced anyway, and I'm just trying to decide if I should sell it and rent or keep it and just kind of like struggle with it a little bit. It's kind of expensive.
0: Is that the reason you're even considering it? I was going to say, is it the expense? Is it debt? Why are you even considering selling it?
4: It's a lot. It eats up a lot of my monthly income, and I have been paying for my daughter's expenses. She just graduated college. And so I've been, you know, paying that for the last 4 years, and it's put me in debt. And now I'm just like, ugh.
0: Are you still paying them? Are you still paying her expenses?
4: No.
0: Okay.
4: No, I'm not.
2: How much consumer debt do you have?
4: I have $17,000 in credit card debt.
2: Okay. And is that it?
4: That's it.
2: Okay. Mm-hmm. How much do you make a year?
4: My gross is like 123, I think, but I take home 109. That's after taxes.
2: After taxes, okay. Mm-hmm. And how much is your condo payment each month?
4: The payment, the mortgage and insurance is $3,200.
2: Okay.
4: And my taxes. And then my HOA is $600.
2: Okay. So you're at like $3,800 basically. So that's close to that 25%. Yeah, that's not wild. Do you like the condo? Is the only reason you want to sell it is because you have this debt? Because it's not a massive part of your take-home pay.
0: You said you'd bring home $9,000?
2: $109.
0: So around $9,000 a month?
4: Yeah, $9,000 a month.
0: Okay,
2: sorry.
0: Yeah,
2: I did that wrong.
0: It's a bigger piece than we were thinking.
4: Okay. I was like...
0: Yeah, I think ideal like for you would be somewhere. Right? Yeah, ideally for you would be somewhere around like $2,300 or $2,200, and we're creeping up to $4,000.
4: Yeah.
0: Okay. Yeah, you'd feel that.
2: Mm-hmm. Sorry, I was doing it on $12,000 a month. I was putting your gross in. My bad.
0: The debt's not the issue here. Like, I mean, obviously we want you to clear out the debt, but that's not going to make a change, I don't think, unless you're paying $1,000 a month and you feel like that would give you everything you need once the credit card debt is gone. But I don't feel like that's it. Am I wrong or am I right?
4: Well, I feel like I got into debt. Well, I don't feel like it. I got into debt because I was trying to pay like $1,500 a month towards my daughter's school and living expenses. Mm-hmm. And so I feel like if I didn't have that, then it would be a lot easier. Like,
0: but you don't have that because you stopped paying those expenses. How long have you been outside of that rhythm of life?
4: She just graduated and like moved out on her own. So
2: like 2 months.
4: A month.
2: Yeah.
4: Yeah.
0: I mean, if we're, I hate to be like, too legalistic on this, but it really is a parameter for a reason. Mm-hmm. And so I think that you're mm-hmm. feeling the effects of that. And you were feeling mm-hmm. it before because you were going into debt to help her. It's not like you were using cash flow money to help her. You were going in debt to do it. So I think that you're going to keep feeling that until you find a place of living that meets your standard of income a little bit better.
4: Okay.
0: So what'd you pay for the condo? Like, what do you owe on it and what's it worth? Let's say that. What do you owe and what's it worth?
4: I owe about $485. Mm-hmm. And it's probably worth about $650.
0: Okay. Mm-hmm. So that's kind of a no-brainer, I think.
2: Yep. And then that could be a great down payment, the rest, after you pay off your debt and emergency funds for somewhere else, maybe a different location, but that's a little bit less.
0: That's what I would do.

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11: All right, our Ramsey Show scripture and quote of the day, Romans 8:31. What then shall we say in response to these things? Well, if God is for us, who can be against us? Then Jen Sincero said, you can have excuses or you can have success. You can't have both. Perfect for what we teach
12: around
11: here.
12: Pretty
11: good. Love that. All righty, let's wrap it on up. We got Lisa, who's in Atlanta, Georgia, on the line. What's up, Lisa?
13: Hi there. How are y'all today?
11: We are doing fabulous. How are you?
13: I am doing okay.
11: Well, tell us how we can help you be better than okay.
13: All righty. My husband recently passed.
11: Oh, Lisa, and I'm sorry.
13: Thank you. Oh. And he did have life insurance, and we both do. And we have always just had small policies that were enough to basically pay off the house because we were both gainfully employed. So basically, I know that the life insurance is coming. It's, you know, we owe $100,000 on the house. It's about $200,000 in life insurance. And part of me wants to go ahead and just pay the house off and get that done. But I am close to retirement in the next, 2 to 3 years, mm-hmm. and I probably won't stay here. I don't think this is going to be my retirement home. Mm-hmm. So I'm wondering if I should pay it off or if I should sit tight and wait to decide what I'm going to do first.
12: How long, tell us again how long it's been since he's passed?
13: Under a month.
12: Yeah. For that reason, I think I'd wait. We tend to teach not to do anything, like not to make any major financial moves after something like that life altering, a loss like that, just because there's just, you're in
14: you're
12: a cloud
14: grieving.
12: Right now.
14: Yeah, yeah, you're absolutely grieving, Lisa. So yeah, I would not, right. I would not make any big financial moves for 9 months to a year. I would just sit and be sad and miss mm-hmm. him. How long were you guys married for?
13: 36 years.
12: 36. Oh, I'm so sorry.
14: Was it sudden, Lisa?
13: No.
14: Okay. Oh,
12: so tough.
14: That is just horrible. And so, yeah, the grief you're in, I wouldn't do much. Are you okay with retirement? What kind of money do you guys have?
13: We're in decent shape. Not fabulous because we were normal for way too long. Mm-hmm. But, we did kind of get it all together.
14: Good.
13: And it, decent. I mean, I've got
14: How much is in retirement?
13: I've got 500.
14: Okay.
13: Okay.
14: Okay.
13: In my retirement, and and obviously no debt, mm-hmm. and except the house.
14: And so how much is the house worth?
13: About $350,000.
14: Okay. Good. So, and you're going to retire? You think in 2 years? Is that what you said?
13: Probably 2 years. Yes.
14: Okay. And where do you think you're going to go? Do you know?
13: That's what I'm debating. Okay. I may stay here, but downsize.
14: Okay.
13: Or, and move, kind of move closer into town. We're mm-hmm. kind of rural.
14: Okay.
13: We also talked about Tennessee and we talked about Florida mm-hmm. okay. as well, because there are cities we like in both places.
14: Yes. Do you guys have kids?
13: No.
14: No. Okay. Yeah, Lisa, if I were you, if you were my mom and I was talking to you, I would just put this $200,000 in a high-yield savings account, and okay. I wouldn't touch it. And honestly, because you have after the year of the grief, in the next year, you're going to be retiring. There's two major events happening
12: mm-hmm.
14: in a pretty fast period of time of these 2 years. So I probably right. would, I wouldn't do anything. I would just stay where you are, and after you retire, then you can look up and see how much you have left on the house after the 2 years, decide where you want to go, sell the $350,000. In a perfect world, you would buy around that same mark so that you could mm-hmm. add your $200,000 of his life insurance to your $500,000, right? And that
12: yep.
14: could be $700,000.
12: Right.
14: That would be wonderful.
12: Mm-hmm.
14: Okay. So that's what I would do. And if you go to Fairwinds Credit Union mm-hmm. Online, mm-hmm. Their customer service is amazing. And so if you don't have a bank that has a good high yield savings, I would definitely recommend them. But I would probably just put that $200,000 in there and let it sit.
13: Okay.
14: And just grieve and make your next move for the next chapter of your life, Lisa, of retirement and all. So I hope that's helpful. And I'm so sorry.
12: Yeah.
14: That's so heartbreaking. Oh,
12: thank you for trusting us with that call. That's so special. Ooh. All right. We got Shane, who's in Los Angeles, California. Shane, you're up next. Shane,
15: hi,
12: are you
15: this
12: there?
15: This is Shane. Can
12: hey.
15: You hear me?
12: Yep, sure can.
15: Excellent. Great. The question for myself is, is it okay to loan my parents money just given the circumstances I'm in now?
12: Tell us more. Tell us the circumstances you're in and tell us how much money they want you to loan them.
15: Of course. They would like me to loan them $5,000. I currently rent a room from them. I pay about $200 a month. And in the last year, I actually went through a divorce, and they didn't ask me to pay any rent, so I was living free. But now that I've kind of established myself, got a job, I'm actually paying them $200 a month in rent. And they currently have a home that they're paying off. I would say they're about 70% of the way through paying it off. Mm-hmm. They actually want to buy an additional home, and they're asking me to loan them $5,000 for that down payment. And you know, I've heard your conversations, your videos, and I'm kind of in a little pickle because they've helped me out so much.
12: But you don't have any
15: money. I just don't want to.
12: Do you?
15: Oh, yes, I do. I've been able to save up. So right now I have about $30,000. 22 is in my retirement, and I have $8,000 as an emergency.
14: Shane,
15: saving.
14: If they need $5,000 to buy a house,
12: that's wild.
14: They don't need to be buying a house if they can't afford a $5,000 swing. That's not good for them. Like if we're talking about a $10,000 car and they need half the money to buy a car, uh-huh. That's one thing. If you don't have $5,000 that makes or breaks a deal on a house, you don't even buy the house.
12: I know, that's right. Plus, the whole point of you being in there was to get back on your feet. That was the whole point, right?
14: So, what are they going to do with their current home? What's the plan? Is it to rent out the next home they're going to buy or something?
15: So they're going to be living in the current home. They're going to try to rent that second home.
14: Okay, so that's...
15: I've informed them that it's a risk because, you know,
14: yeah.
15: It's just a lot of
12: When do you move out, Shane? When do you move out?
15: That's a great question.
12: I would just exit myself from this
14: from
12: situation.
14: The conversation.
12: Yes, sir. Exit the chats because you're getting tied up. I think because it's weird. Once you go back home, you're getting tied up in the family business stuff again.
14: Oh, yeah.
12: And it's like if you had been out in your own house with your own people, you probably wouldn't even be a part of this conversation. But it's because you're at home, and I get it. I respect the fact sometimes you need to reset. Life throws you things. I'm not. There's no shade there. But I think now that you've told me, hey, I got 30K saved, I feel like it's probably just time for you to move on.
14: Yeah. How old are you?
15: I am 24.
14: 24. Mm-hmm. Okay. I would say I would not loan my parents money. I do not think you have any obligation because they've been kind to you. You're their son. They chose to bring you in. I mean, it's fine. Like that, it is what it is. But I think the sooner you, you get on your own, Shane, I think probably the better off you're going to be. If you do decide against our advice to give them $5,000 of your $30,000, then give it to them. Don't have strings attached because they're going to loop you into this home and then try to pay that rent and have you, and you're gonna be all entangled in their mess, and don't do it. If you're gonna do it, just give it and that be done with it. But I wouldn't. I don't think that you're obligated to by any means.
12: I mean, that calls back to our very first call, I think it was, of the day where the people had loaned family members and friends money.
14: Yes, that's right.
12: And then they came on hard times and they needed the money back. And it was like, oh, this is so awkward.
14: That's exactly right. Yep.
12: So that just highlights why the principle is.
14: The bookends of the show, people.
12: Yes.
14: Don't lend your friends and family money.
12: Give them money. And if for some reason you move back home, you need to put a time limit on that mess and say, it is from here to here, and here is the clear goal that I have that I'm trying to accomplish. All righty then. Well, that was a great show, Rachel. And remember, guys, there's ultimately only one way to financial peace, and that's to walk daily with the Prince of Peace, Christ Jesus.
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19: A breakthrough? I'm Chris DeMeo, Fox News. President Trump says a historic agreement has been reached to fully disarm Hamas and other armed groups in Gaza. In a post on Truth Social, the president called the deal a major step toward ending the war and advancing his administration's peace plan. He says the agreement would allow a new Palestinian government to work with the Board of Peace while giving Israel greater security. Well, the Trump administration is considering its next steps in Iran.
20: The president is weighing what the Wall Street Journal reports is a significant escalation in the war, saying he's in an escalatory mood, but he has not yet figured out the depth of that response, indicating that the retaliatory strikes on Iranian command centers, missile facilities, and defense sites might just be the beginning of this retaliation. The go big option, as it is being called, was reportedly prepared by the CENTCOM commander, Admiral Brad Cooper, who presented it to the president on Air Force One after the dignified transfer of those four soldiers recently killed overseas. This option includes 10 to 14 days of intensive airstrikes intended to cripple Iran's missile capability.
19: That's Fox's Jackie Heinrich at the White House. The State Department announcing U.S. sanctions on entities and individuals in China, India, and Iran who help enable the Iranian regime.
21: This as President Trump continues to weigh whether to carry out a major assault on Iran's weapon systems and other targets to stop the regime. Meantime, U.S. allies in the region are trying to prevent another war front after the Houthis declared a naval blockade on the Red Sea. Also, some are encouraging the president to address China over the country's alleged plan to arm Iran with rocket launchers. However, China denies these accusations and claims they're pushing for an end to this conflict.
19: That's Fox's Christina Coleman. 34 people are now confirmed dead from this week's powerful earthquake in southwestern Japan. Dozens of people were injured. 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
22: The Northern California company is helping NASA with its new mission to the moon. Here's Tammy Trujillo.
23: Nova Product Development in Rockland has been chosen to build two systems for a lunar rover that will be used in NASA's Artemis missions. The company is making a communications hub so the rover systems can work together and a backup controller to keep the rover running even if something goes wrong. The lunar rovers are expected to launch by 2028 as part of NASA's plan for a long-term human presence on the moon.
22: More Californians are supporting a proposed tax on billionaires. Supporters of Proposition 40 say a new campaign poll shows 57% of likely voters now back the measure, while 38% are against it. And the city of Oakland officially has a new police chief. Chief James Beer officially took over the department after being sworn in by Mayor Barbara Lee during a Wednesday ceremony. He's the seventh permanent or interim police chief in Oakland in just the last 6 years. That's the latest. I'm Mark Mayfield.
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0: 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Two congressmen board a small plane in Alaska. 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
0: 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That is, until a young reporter named John Walczak starts digging.
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0: This is Lee Habib, and this is Our American Stories. And we tell stories about everything here on this show, from the arts to sports and from business to history and everything in between, including your story. Send them to OurAmericanStories.com. They're some of our favorites. And this next story is brought to us by a listener, Mike Chapman, who listens to us on 1040 WHO out of Des Moines, Iowa. Abraham Lincoln is one of the greatest leaders in U.S. history, but prior to his being elected the 16th president of the United States, he used his skills as a wrestler to win approval from the masses. Mike Chapman has been writing about and researching wrestling for many years. He is also the author of The Sport of Lincoln. Here is Mike Chapman to share this turning point story in Abraham Lincoln's life.
1: Aside from my passion for wrestling, I have long been intrigued by the history of U.S. presidents. That really began to blossom when I was executive editor of the daily newspaper in Dixon, Illinois, which is the hometown of Ronald Reagan. I was the editor there from 1989 to 1998. During that 10-year period, I discovered that Abe Lincoln had actually served in the very same location that is Dixon today. Lincoln served there during the Black Hawk War of 1832. And that fact really inspired me to learn more about Lincoln as a young man, which in turn led me to the little village of New Salem, Illinois. It is located about 200 miles south of Dixon and about 20 miles northwest of Springfield, Illinois. And what a wonderful place that is for any history buff. Abraham Lincoln was born on February 6, 1809 and raised in Kentucky. But when he was seven, the Lincoln family moved to Indiana. He grew into a strapping young man, nearly 6'4" tall and weighing about 180 pounds. He first strolled into New Salem in 1831 as a 22-year-old looking for a new start in life. And soon he became engaged in an event that was destined to play a very important role in his career. It was called scuffling or grappling, and in modern terms, it is called wrestling. But first, a little background. Wrestling is often called mankind's oldest sport, as it is a subject in some of the oldest pieces of literature known to exist. In the Epic of Gilgamesh, composed in ancient Sumer, which today is now known as Iraq, nearly 4,000 years ago, a wrestling contest between Gilgamesh, the king of the large city of Uruk, and a forest giant named Enkidu is an important feature of the saga. In the Bible, as described in Genesis, the Hebrew patriarch Jacob wrestles with the angel of the Lord. After a struggle that lasted all through the night, the angel gave Jacob a new name, Israel, which loosely translated means contested with God. Some of the greatest figures in ancient Greece, such as Theseus, Hercules, and Achilles, the most celebrated hero in the Trojan War epic known as the Iliad, were wrestlers. And there are drawings of wrestlers inside some of the pyramids in Egypt. Wrestling came to the New World with the first colonists back in the late 1600s. It flourished along the eastern seaboard and moved west with the men who carved homes out of the wilderness. And it was popular both as a test of manhood and as a form of entertainment in small villages like New Salem. It also attracted betting, which made it even more popular. Today, New Salem is a beautiful state park with over 650,000 visitors a year. It is possible to walk through the main gate and stroll down the same path that a 22-year-old Abe Lincoln traversed in 1831. The village was founded in 1828, and Lincoln lived there for about 6 years, serving as a surveyor, postmaster, store operator, and rail splitter. It was here that Lincoln got his first taste of politics, when he was elected to the Illinois General Assembly. And it was also here in 1831 that the Lincoln legend first began to bloom, thanks to wrestling. Lincoln came to New Salem because he had received an offer from a man named Denton Offutt to work in his little store situated on a bluff near the Sangamon River. They had met sometime earlier when Lincoln had worked for Offutt on his flatboat, taking goods down the Mississippi River to sell in New Orleans. Offutt took a liking to Lincoln and told him that he could work for him in New Salem if he ever decided to venture over that way. So now when Lincoln arrived, Offutt was in competition with another store just 40 feet from his. It was run by a man by the name of William Clary. In the summer of 1831, Clary was selling liquor from his store and doing very well. He charged 12 cents for a drink of brandy, gin, or whiskey, and twice that for his best wine. He developed a good and steady business of local customers and visitors from off the river. When river travelers came up the bluff for a break in their journeys, they were looking for a place to drink a bit

0: than Abe Lincoln, loud and belligerent when the liquor took effect. Wrestling was the best way to determine what a man was made of. The bouts in the thick grass between Clary's store and Offutt's store were a regular occurrence in a true frontier style. The ringleader of the bunch was a rugged farmer from nearby Clary's Grove called Jack Armstrong. Shorter than Lincoln, Armstrong was much thicker and heavier. At age 27, he was 5 years older than Abe. Little is known about Armstrong's wrestling expertise other than the fact that he was considered the roughest of the gang of young men who resided at Clary's Grove and hung out at the Clary's Tavern.
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1: And we continue with Our American Stories and Mike Chapman's story, a listener, about Abraham Lincoln's wrestling match that became the turning point in his life. Let's continue with Mike Chapman.
0: Within a short amount of time from Lincoln's arrival, a match was brewing, and talk soon reached the point that a

0: If either man shied away, he would be branded a coward. Tired of Offutt's boasting, Armstrong eagerly accepted the challenge of wrestling Lincoln. Offutt offered to bet anyone $10 that Lincoln would win. Money, drinks, and various items were soon being wagered all around the village. Finally, the two men, Lincoln and Armstrong, met on the grassy area between the stores to settle the talk. As many as 100 men gathered to see the contest, as it was undoubtedly a major source of discussion in the little village and the surrounding area. While Abe had the advantage in height and leverage, Jack had the advantage in experience and attitude. He was undoubtedly a more seasoned grappler and fighter, according to all reports. Now, there were several types of wrestling that were engaged in on the frontier. One style was to where the two men agreed to grab a hold on each other and see who could throw who first. What it was just a good old-fashioned scuffle, with each man trying to throw the other to his back and hold him there. It was just two men tugging and pulling each other in an effort to subdue the other. Yes, foot stomping was a frequent tactic, as was hair pulling and thumbing of the face. In 1939, a popular movie called Abe Lincoln of Illinois was made from the Pulitzer Prize-winning play of the same name, written by Robert Sherwood. In this film version of the story, Lincoln, played superbly by Raymond Massey, tangles with Armstrong, played with gusto by Howard Da Silva, in a wild affair. It was a dramatic version that certainly looked good on film. Many stories have the match ending with Lincoln on his feet, looking down at the defeated Armstrong. The Clary's Grove boys, angry at seeing their best man beaten, advanced on Lincoln, shouting at him and raising their fists. An all-out fight appeared imminent. Lincoln supposedly stood with his back against one of the two stores, fist clenched, and declared that he would take them all on one at a time, if necessary. However, Armstrong came to Lincoln's side and told his pals that Lincoln had beaten him fairly, and that he had proven that he was worthy of their respect. "Boys, Abe Lincoln is the best fellow that ever broke into this settlement," said Armstrong. "He shall be one of us." The Clary's Grove boys backed off, and Lincoln gained a new status in the little village. He was known from then on as a man not to be trifled with, despite his infectious grin and considered good humor. The fact was, it seemed, that Lincoln could defend himself, and he gained immense stature due to his wrestling prowess. So the main thrust of the bout could be described like this. Lincoln didn't really want to wrestle Armstrong because he felt it was building up too much as a fight and not strictly a good-natured contest. But when he saw how everyone was talking about the match and making such a big deal, he knew it was bound to take place eventually. It is estimated today that nearly 15,000 books have been written about Abraham Lincoln, more than any other figure in history, with the exception of Jesus Christ. And many of these books talk about Lincoln's contest with Jack Armstrong and its impact on his career. The most thorough discussion of Lincoln's wrestling background comes in the book Honor's Voice, The Transformation of Abraham Lincoln, written by Douglas L. Wilson in 1999. The book offers an entire chapter, nearly 32 pages, devoted to Lincoln's wrestling prowess, appropriately entitled, quote, "Wrestling with the Evidence." Here's the key part. Abraham Lincoln's election to the presidency and his eventual elevation to the pantheon of American heroes have transformed his wrestling match with Jack Armstrong from a rowdy initiation rite in an obscure pioneer village into a notable historical event, end quote. Wilson then quotes John T. Stewart, who knew Lincoln as well as anyone, and brought him into his law firm in Springfield after Lincoln left New Salem. Quote, "This was the turning point in Lincoln's life," Stewart claimed after the death of his longtime friend, talking about the wrestling match. As a fitting end to the New Salem wrestling match story, Lincoln became friends with the Armstrong family and often visited the little cabin in the months after the match with Jack. Jack's wife, Hannah, even knitted some shirts for Abe, and Abe would babysit, sometimes rocking the cradle of their young baby. Lincoln left New Salem after 6 years and moved to Springfield, where he began his law career. Years later, he even defended Jack's son, Duff Armstrong, in a famous legal case. Jack Armstrong didn't live long enough to see Lincoln win the presidency, dying in 1854 at the age of 50. He is buried in an obscure, out-of-the-way frontier cemetery a mile or two from New Salem. Unknown except for his grappling contest with a man who became the 16th president of the United States and arguably the most popular American ever. There are other brief references to Lincoln using his grappling skills after the Armstrong encounter. Some time later, while working in another tiny store in New Salem, a man insulted several women, customers, with profane language, and Lincoln asked him to stop. The man persisted and said no one could make him stop. Lincoln challenged him to step outside, flung him to the ground, and stuffed weeds in his mouth until the man surrendered. In August of 1834, while running for the state legislature, Lincoln found the opportunity to show his wrestling skills once again. During that time, he was running for office once again, and this time he was elected to the state legislature. Just as Lincoln was getting ready to speak, a fight broke out in the crowd, and his friend was roughed up. Lincoln jumped off the platform, grabbed his friend's assailant, tossed him a few feet, then strode back to the platform and began his speech. And then there was also a report of Lincoln losing a grappling contest. It occurred during the Black Hawk War years, sometime in the 1831-33 period, and took place in Beardstown, Illinois, a little village about 50 miles west of Dixon. The foe was a man named Lorenzo Dow Thompson, and many years later, in 1860, while running for the presidency, Lincoln himself talked about the struggle in an interview. Lincoln said up to that time he had never been thrown, and neither had Thompson. They squared off, grabbed hold of each other before a large group of soldiers, and struggled valiantly. But Lincoln said he was thrown twice, declaring Thompson was strong enough to whip a grizzly bear and the best man he had ever grappled with. And then there's this fascinating tidbit from the Douglas Wilson book, Honor's Voice. He adds that Abe's mother, Nancy Hanks, liked to wrestle. And, quote, in a fair wrestle, she could throw most of the men who ever put her powers to the test. So let us conclude with this statement from Wilson's book. Quote, legends, by their very nature, are not so much factual account as symbolic embodiments or expressions of what the facts represent. In any case, Abe Lincoln's wrestling prowess can best be interpreted as representing Lincoln as a strong, determined, and fearless fellow, ready to take on the task at hand and never shrinking from the ordeal itself. After all, that is what the man known as Honest Abe would want from us, the pure truth, the facts, and nothing else. Abe Lincoln was a wrestler.
1: And you've been listening to Mike Chapman tell the story of Abe Lincoln the wrestler. Who knew? Who knew? I didn't. And I've read a lot about Lincoln. And, well, some of the books he cited I have on my desk. I have a stack of Lincoln books I still have to read. And you can never stop reading about Lincoln and Washington and some of these great, almost titanic personalities, because there's just so much to them. By the way, Mike spent his life as a newspaper writer and editor in Iowa, and also has spent 50 years of his life writing and researching wrestling. He's appeared on A&E Network, ESPN, and the WWE. Abe Lincoln and the wrestling match that became the turning point in his life, here on Our American Stories.

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10: Fox News, I'm Chris DeMeo. President Trump announcing a deal has been reached for Hamas to disarm.
11: The president said a phased implementation of his 20-point peace plan will commence with Hamas laying down arms, Israel withdrawing its troops, and Gaza patrolled by an international stabilization force working with Palestinian police.
10: Fox's Gernal Scott. Seattle's police chief Sean Barnes resigns under pressure from the mayor over the response to last weekend's deadly shooting at a food festival.
12: It was 5 hours before the police department and Mayor Wilson held a news conference to announce one person had been arrested. And it wasn't until Monday, 17 hours later, that officials confirmed another suspect had died at the scene and a third unidentified suspect remained missing.
10: Fox's Claudia Cowan. At least six Seattle City Council members are backing the police chief. 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
22: This is Our American Stories, and we tell stories about everything here on this show. And today, we have a story from Leslie Leyland Fields. She's an author, a speaker, and a teacher, and she lives in Kodiak, Alaska. This is a story of how she came to write her first memoir, something she thought she'd never do. Here's Leslie.
23: This is the story of a book. Really, it's the story of writing a book I never wanted to write. It's the story of surviving the writing of a book I never wanted to write. But it changed my life in every way. Let me back up. I've always believed in the power of story. I was a voracious reader from a young age, and as soon as I could write, I began creating poems and stories. I grew up in a time and culture when quiet children were the best children, and thinking you were special in any way was the pinnacle of pride, and pride was the worst sin of them all. So when I grew up and became a writer, my main interest was other people's stories. Who would care about me or my life? Yes, my life was not a typical American life. I lived in Alaska mostly. In the summers, I commercial fished with my new husband and his family on a tiny island in the wilderness with no roads or cars. It was an island with 8 people on it, just us. We lived through days and nights of such drama and stories. But even then, other people's stories were much better than mine. So I wrote about other people. By age 40, I had published 2 collections of stories about fishermen and women. And then I began a third book. This one was different. It was about my own experiences living in the wilderness with my husband, digging a well by hand, hauling water in buckets, building our own house with very few tools, doing the laundry outside in the winter in an old wringer washing machine, prying frozen laundry off the line, and stacking the towels stiff in my arms into the house like a stack of wood. Stories like that. I sent it to my agent. Yes, I had an agent. Somehow, earlier that year, I had landed a hot New York literary agent, but she didn't like it. Here's how our first phone call went. Leslie, I really like these essays, but there's one problem. You're not in them. I know, I replied. That's the point. This is about topics much bigger than me, about water, the ethical dilemmas of killing animals, about our wasteful culture, so many important things. It's about universals. Yes, but we don't care about universals unless we care about you. You're completely absent, and nobody wants essay collections now. This has to be your story. You're going to have to turn this into a memoir. A memoir? I gulped. Memoir was a dirty word to me. I equated it with first-person tell-all stories by strippers in smoky bars and with supermarket tabloids of disgraced politicians and ravaged movie stars. Memoir felt indulgent and just a little scandalous. I couldn't do it. And besides, no one would be interested in my life. No, Kate, I can't do that. And I hung up. But the next week, while teaching a creative writing class, I heard myself say to my students, If you want to grow as a person, as a writer, you have to take on new challenges. And then I stopped for a moment to listen to myself. I decided to try. It took a month to get another phone appointment with Kate. The next call went like this. Remember, Kate, you asked me to turn those essays into a memoir and to make it about my life? Yes, of course. Okay, I'll do it. Good. I knew you would. Then I got brave. So, how do you write a memoir? She laughed, or something equally unhelpful. You'll figure it out. It wasn't easy to invite that eye into my house. I so wanted to stay invisible. But I started with scenes, the cornerstone of good memoir. Scenes that take the reader straight into the action. Scenes that show a life rather than tell about a life. I wrote about the first day when I officially became a fisherwoman. I remember the process of getting dressed with layer upon layer of sweatshirts, hip boots, rain pants, finally layered so thick and heavy I could hardly walk. I wrote about my first snack and bathroom break on the water, in the boat. Talk about basic. We worked in 18-foot open boats with no cabin and, of course, no toilet. This day, I was out with my new husband, Duncan, and my father-in-law, DeWitt. That scene went like this. It's almost noon now. We've been fishing for 4 hours. I sit wearily on the wooden seat, looking at the fish on the floor of the skiff. There must be 500 of them, all fat and shiny. The waves slap and slosh our skiff from side to side. I'm hungry, and I need a bathroom break. But how does this happen in an 18-foot boat? There's no cabin on our little wooden pea pod. It's just a glorified rowboat afloat on a great Alaska sea. DeWitt sits heavily in the bow, his black-green raincoat mirroring the dark water below. Well, I guess I gotta shake the dew off my lily, DeWitt intones in a gravelly voice. I can hear his Oklahoma accent, though he left 40 years before, during the Dust Bowl. He grew up poor, picking cotton and working the land. Now he works the seas, but he moves awkwardly in the boats and never seems at home on moving water. Except now. I smile at Duncan and DeWitt and turn around. When they're done, it's my turn. Let me off on that rock over there, Duncan. I point to a cove with a shelf of rock jutting out. In a moment we are there, the skiff rising and plunging in the water, swirling around the rocks. I'm nervously perched in the bow, ready to spring overboard at just the right second. My hands twitch as they grip the rail. I'm motionless, but breathing hard. Jump! Duncan yells as the nose of the skiff rises in the foaming surge. You're not close enough! I shoot behind me. I see DeWitt sitting calmly beside Duncan as if we've done this 100 times. I can't get any closer! Jump! He shouts as the boat gurgles and sinks now in the trough. I can't leap that distance in all this fishing gear. And if I miss, how did a simple bathroom break become a life and death endeavor? I wrote scenes from my life all summer long. But first, we created a writing studio on our island. My husband and I cleaned out a tiny shed on a dock over the ocean. It was filled to the rafters with decades of junk and old tools. We dragged in 2 sawhorses, dropped a 4x8 sheet of plywood on top, and there it was, my desk, my office. The shed wasn't insulated or heated, so even in the summer, with a temperature in the 40s, I sat in a winter coat, hunched over my legal pad or old computer, writing, remembering. As I wrote, the fishing boats rumbled as they passed. The crows and bald eagles screeched overhead. I wrote and I wrote. Then I sent the chapters to Kate.
22: 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In fact, as she put it, it's the story of surviving writing a book that she never wanted to write. When we come back, more of the story of Leslie Leyland Fields, a regular contributor here on this show. Her story about writing her memoir here on Our American Stories.

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0: And we continue with our American stories. And we've been listening to author, speaker, and teacher Leslie Leland Fields. She lives in Alaska and has been brilliantly telling the story of how she came to write her first memoir. Let's return to Leslie.
12: I'm on the phone again now with Kate. Leslie, good scenes here. Graphic, compelling. Her voice is clipped, hurried as usual. The book feels closer, but there's something crucial missing. What is it? I ask with dread, wondering if she's going to tell me to scrap the whole thing and start over. Why did you stay? I understand why you went into the Alaska wilderness, all that, but what kept you after all that happened? And how were you changed at the end? Without that arc, there's no story. Yeah, okay, I say, heart sinking. I know Kate is talking about the inner story. Haven't I taught this to my students? Every story has at least those two layers, the outer story, what happens in the out there world, and the inner story, the deeper story, the psychic, emotional, spiritual story. I knew this before I began the memoir. This was what scared me most about life stories and memoir. But how could I say no to this now? I had signed the book contract, and I knew that if I was going to grow as a writer and as a human being, I needed to take this next step. There were hard questions I needed to ask. Who was that 20-year-old girl, just married, standing in a skiff, trying to keep her balance in the new waters of marriage, living with her in-laws on a remote island in Alaska? Was there something there we all might see about finding and making home in a strange land? I started writing inside each of the significant events of those first years. Whenever I had the chance, I scribbled, digging down layer by layer. I wrote myself back to those days in the skiff, the long hours, the storms, getting sick and still needing to work, to the icy silences between my husband and me. I wrote about the day I jammed clothes and food into a backpack and escaped the island the only way possible, by waiting until low tide and marching off down to an empty shack 4 miles down the beach, gun over my shoulder for bears. I wrote myself back to that near disastrous day when I almost didn't make it home. I insisted on taking the skiff out on an important errand. It was going to be a 4-hour trip. I insisted on going alone. It was a long way to go, on the ocean, in the winter. A snowstorm came up. I got lost in the total whiteout. And then the engine broke down. I wrote about it, describing how scared I was when it started snowing, when the engine died, when I knew I had drifted out onto the open ocean, when I thought I might die. But the inner story, I didn't know it yet. I was learning again what I thought I already knew. Our story's about so much more than what happened. It's just as important to know why those things happened, to know what moves and motivates us, and how those moments, large and small, change us, and how they might change our readers, too. I began to write more deeply into those two stories, and it slowly came clear, word by word, what I was doing. In both of those events, I was escaping a place that wasn't mine, an ocean, an island, a life that belonged to my new husband and his family, but it didn't belong to me yet. It wasn't mine, except by marriage, by proxy. My life was borrowed, shoehorned into whatever cracks I could fit in. Even where we lived those first 3 summers, we lived in a tiny loft atop a rickety ladder and an old building, a loft just big enough to hold a bed and a wood stove. We could only stand up in the middle. As I wrote, I realized so much about my life I hadn't seen before. I felt compassion for the young woman I was, and for my husband, for the two of us trying to make a marriage work on a wilderness island with endless nets, ocean, and fish we couldn't control. I realized that both those escapes helped make that island and that place mine too in some way. My fingers on the keyboard showed me yet more. There were so many rescues and second chances. I began to see that these chapters from my life were indeed about survival, but it was also a story of grace. Not easy grace, hard grace, the kind you pray you'll survive. And there it was, the title and the paradox that came to shape the final story, Surviving the Island of Grace. 6 months later, I finished the book. My stomach quivered. My index finger hovered over attach file. No one would publish it, I was sure, but I had learned so much in writing it, page by page. I punched send, and it was done. What would Kate think? I soon found out. Kate sent it out into the world immediately after receiving it. And then it began, a steady stream of rejections from the major New York publishers over the next 2 months. But then there was a yes from one of the New York Big Ten publishers. It was a hearty yes. Suddenly, Kate was great, and she said I was too. My first memoir, and surely my last, would soon be in bookstores around the country. But that's not the true happy ending to this story. When I began writing the memoir, reluctantly, I did not even know what I was looking for. The writing showed me. In the midst of roaring seas, the claustrophobia of an island with no escape, doubts of my own ability as a writer, words saved my life. Words carved out a space between land and sea where maybe I could hold fast. Writing Surviving the Island of Grace brought me here to this moment. One morning, I sat on a distant beach on our island. I was alone, except for the two ravens on a cliff above me, spatting. Was I sorry I had chosen Duncan and this place and this very particular life that came with it? No. How could anything be other than it was? But when I chose all of this back in 1977, I did not know what I was choosing. I came here with Duncan at 20, running from a difficult childhood. I was certain I would find wholeness and freedom in him and in this island world. I looked around. It was still as wild and clean and vast a place as when I first came, but I hadn't known what to measure then. I know now that what I was looking for is not something that can be found, not in a place or in a person. Freedom and wholeness must be made, and it is made out of whatever is around you. It is made out of whatever is given to you. Like the barnacles on the rocks around me. I looked at them closely. They were anchored to a massive rock, but they were moving. In each of them, the beak, like a tiny telescope, was rounding the perimeter of its own shell. There, halfway between land and water, was a creature that literally grows its own cliffed walls. His own form entraps him. It is his prison, his island. He cannot escape. But then I saw, it is also his mountain fortress, the very grace that sustains his life. When I finished writing Surviving the Island of Grace, I was hooked. Once I started writing the truest words from my life that I could find, such clarity, discovery, and consolations have come to me. I don't ever want to stop. When we steward the beautiful burdens and difficult passages we've been given in our lives, we have another chance to reclaim and heal those burdens. I've seen it thousands of times in my own life and others. This is my work now, teaching others to do the same. And in all our stories, We who are stranded on islands and in strange places have found the words and the grace to write ourselves home.
0: And a special thanks to Leslie Leyland Fields. To find out more about her work and also her teaching, go to leslielaylandfields.com. I didn't know what I was looking for. The writing showed me. Words saved my life. Leslie Leyland Fields' story here on Our American Stories. 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
19: Breakthrough? I'm Chris DeMeo, Fox News. President Trump says a historic agreement has been reached to fully disarm Hamas and other armed groups in Gaza. In a post on Truth Social, the president called the deal a major step toward ending the war and advancing his administration's peace plan. He says the agreement would allow a new Palestinian government to work with the Board of Peace while giving Israel greater security. The Trump administration is considering its next steps in Iran.
20: The president is weighing what the Wall Street Journal reports is a significant escalation in the war, saying he's in an escalatory mood, but he has not yet figured out the depth of that response, indicating that the retaliatory strikes on Iranian command centers, missile facilities, and defense sites might just be the beginning of this retaliation. The go big option, as it is being called, was reportedly prepared by the CENTCOM commander, Admiral Brad Cooper, who presented it to the president on Air Force One after the dignified transfer of those four soldiers recently killed overseas. This option includes 10 to 14 days of intensive airstrikes intended to cripple Iran's missile capability.
19: That's Fox's Jackie Heinrich at the White House. The State Department announcing U.S. sanctions on entities and individuals in China, India, and Iran who help enable the Iranian regime.
2: This as President Trump continues to weigh whether to carry out a major assault on Iran's weapon systems and other targets to stop the regime. Meantime, U.S. allies in the region are trying to prevent another war front after the Houthis declared a naval blockade on the Red Sea. Also, some are encouraging the president to address China over the country's alleged plan to arm Iran with rocket launchers. However, China denies these accusations and claims they're pushing for an end to this conflict.
19: That's Fox's Christina Coleman. 34 people are now confirmed dead from this week's powerful earthquake in southwestern Japan. Dozens of people were injured. 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
21: The Northern California company is helping NASA with its new mission to the moon. Here's Tammy Trujillo.
22: Nova Product Development in Rockland has been chosen to build two systems for a lunar rover that will be used in NASA's Artemis missions. The company is making a communications hub so that rover systems can work together and a backup controller to keep the rover running even if something goes wrong. The lunar rovers are expected to launch by 2028 as part of NASA's plan for a long-term human presence on the moon.
21: More Californians are supporting a proposed tax on billionaires. Supporters of Proposition 40 say a new campaign poll shows 57% of likely voters now back the measure, while 38% are against it. And the city of Oakland officially has a new police chief. Chief James Beer officially took over the department after being sworn in by Mayor Barbara Lee during a Wednesday ceremony. He's the seventh permanent or interim police chief in Oakland in just the last 6 years. That's the latest. I'm Mark Mayfield.
23: 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I'm Cheryl Swoops, WNBA champ, three-time Olympian, and Basketball Hall of Famer.
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0: This is Lee Habib, and this is Our American Stories, and we tell stories about everything here on this show, including yours. Send them to OurAmericanStories.com. They're some of our favorites. And up next, a recurring favorite, we continue our series about the curious origins of everyday sayings. Here to join us again is Andrew Thompson, as he continues to share another slice from his ultimate guide to understanding these mini mysteries of the English language. Here's Andrew.
3: Put a sock in it means to be quiet, and its origins are with the early days of radio broadcasts and sound recordings. The equipment in the early 1900s was not very sophisticated, and the ability to control the volumes of various instruments was limited. When orchestras were recorded in the studios, the horn sections tended to be overpowering and completely drowned out the wind and string sections. To combat this, horn players would stuff an actual sock into the mouth of their instrument, and if the conductor thought it was necessary, he would yell out, "Put a sock in it." And then by the 1920s, this expression was being used colloquially. To put the dampers on something means to make something less enjoyable or to reduce your enthusiasm for something. And a lot of people actually think the phrase is "put a dampener on something" because of the notion of putting water to dampen out a fire. But it's actually to put the dampers on, and it began with music as well. A damper is a device used on piano strings. It's operated by a foot pedal and presses against the strings. This reduces the sound of the piano. When the conductor instructs the orchestra to put the dampers on, he wants to tone down the volume of the performance. To be put through the mill means to go through a hardship or rough treatment, and it derives from the flour-making process in medieval England. Before electricity was invented, classical mills were usually powered by water, which turned a large wheel. This turned two heavy circular stones, which were laid on top of each other. Cereal seeds were fed through the top stone, and they would be finely ground to produce flour. By the 1800s, being put through the mill came to refer to a person going through a similar hardship, similar to the process of being ground down like a grain in a mill. If you say to someone, "Put your thinking cap on," you're telling them to think seriously about a problem or to concentrate. And that expression originated with the judges of the early law courts in England. It was customary at the time for a judge to put a black cap on to show the court that he'd heard all the evidence in a criminal trial. The cap was a signal that the judge was ready to deliberate his verdict before passing sentence. Because judges were learned men and respected intellectuals, the cap was referred to as a thinking cap. And then the expression took on its broader meaning by the mid-19th century. A Pyrrhic victory is a victory gained at too great a cost. And it's a phrase that comes from the Greek king Pyrrhus. His army fought the Romans during the Pyrrhic War for control of the Magna Graecia. In one battle in southern Italy in 279 BC, Pyrrhus defeated the Romans, but he suffered severe losses, including most of his principal commanders. He was later quoted as saying, "Another such victory and we are lost." And that spawned the expression Pyrrhic victory, which was used figuratively from the late 1800s. Raining cats and dogs means very hard rain, and it has a number of potential origins, but the seafaring one is the most compelling. According to an ancient nautical myth, it was believed that cats had an influence over storms, while dogs were a symbol of the wind. This belief was held by the Vikings. Odin, the Norse storm god, was frequently shown surrounded by dogs and wolves. And this led early sailors to believe that in any storm, the rain was caused by the cats and the winds were brought by the dogs. So raining cats and dogs came to mean any heavy rain and wind. To read between the lines means to discern a meaning that isn't obvious. And it's an expression that derives from the early days of cryptography in the 19th century. Cryptography involves encoding messages into seemingly normal text. And one of the first techniques used to pass codes was to write the message on every second line and have an unrelated, innocent message across all the lines. So when read normally and in its entirety, the story was simple and made sense and did not reveal any code. But it was only when the alternate lines were read that the code was able to be deciphered. If you read the riot act to someone, that means you're berating them harshly. And that's from the 18th century, where reading the riot act would literally happen. It started in 1715 with the Riot Act, which gave British magistrates the authority to label any group of more than 12 people a threat to the peace. When such a group gathered, a public official would read aloud a section of the Riot Act which demanded people immediately dispersed themselves and go about their lawful business. Anyone who remained after 1 hour was subject to removal by force and arrest. This riot act actually remained in effect until 1973. If you say something's the real McCoy, you're saying it's an authentic or genuine personal thing, not a substitute. And it's an expression with a number of potential origins that have been hotly contested over the years. The most cogent theory is that it derives from a man named Kid McCoy, which was a name used by Norman Selby, the American welterweight boxer who dominated the sport in the 1890s. McCoy had many imitators who would use his name in an attempt to capitalize on his popularity. And it became so commonplace for Kid McCoy imposters at fairgrounds that not many people actually believed it was ever the real Kid McCoy.

0: 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The curious origins of everyday sayings and fun phrases at Amazon are the usual suspects. 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

0: And we return to Our American Stories. Up next, a story of redemption out of Kansas City, Missouri. Let's get into it.
1: So my name is Bill Corum. I was the enemy of God for 39 years. I just celebrated my 40th year as a Christian. But my life, I started it. Let me tell you about the eight times I should have died. One specific time, my sister died 7 years ago. And I never knew

0: until she was on her deathbed. And we were talking one day, and I asked her if she was going to be buried in the same cemetery as my mom and dad, because I knew they had two other lots there. And she said, no. She said, Lloyd and I are going to be buried down in another cemetery. She said, why don't you and Debbie take those two lots? And I said, why did Dad have four lots anyway? She said, you don't know? And I said, no, I don't know, Sharon. My sister was 7 years older than I was. And so she said, when Mama was pregnant with you, the doctor told Mom and Dad that she would die, had given birth to you, and you would die. And so Daddy went and bought four lots, one for you and Mama, and then one for him and I when we died. And so I now tell people this. I've known for years that the devil's tried to kill me. I've been in over 25 car wrecks and motorcycle wrecks. I've been in riots in prisons. I've overdosed a few times. I've had two heart attacks from doing cocaine. The devil's been trying to kill me forever. But I just found out 7 years ago, he was trying to kill me before I was even born. He didn't want me to be born telling you how good God is. And the devil did not want me to do that. But it took a long time to get there. When I was about 8 years old, I started smoking cigarettes. I started looking at pornography. I started stealing. And it just progressed. My mom and dad took me to church as a kid, but I was always doing something wrong. Even in church, at church, I was doing stuff wrong. And I was always doing stuff wrong. I had a rebellious streak in me. And the older I got, the worse it got. When I was 18 years old, I was at a crossroads in my life. Let me back up a year before that. I was shooting pool in the pool hall. I stayed in the pool hall about 12 hours a day. I didn't go to school. I learned more in the pool hall than I did school anyway. So that's where I love to go every day. And I was shooting pool one day, and a guy that I barely knew came up behind me and said, hey, Bill, let's go join the Marines. And I said, let me finish this game. And that's how serious I took life, because I knew if I didn't like the Marines, I'd just quit, because I quit everything. I quit jobs. I quit girls. I quit anything that didn't go the way I thought it should go. And so I thought, if the Marines don't go right, I'll just quit. And so when I was 18, I stood before a Marine Corps colonel. I'd already gotten in a lot of trouble in the Marines. And I stood before a Marine Corps colonel, and he said, if you don't straighten up, you'll be in the penitentiary before you're 21 years old. And I was at a crossroads in my life right there. I had a choice of straightening up, taking his advice, and my life would have gone a different direction. But what do you think I did? I laughed in his face. And by the time I was 21, I had ridden 2,500 miles in handcuffs and leg irons and waist chains. I'd been locked up in several states. I'd seen murders and rapes and suicides in prisons. I came out of that prison a very hard-hearted man. And when I came out of that prison in 1964, I said, I had two goals. I'm never going back, and I'm never going to get caught. I had no intentions of living a law-abiding life. I had no intentions of straightening up. I was just going to be more careful. And I went for almost 19 years before I got caught. And in that 19 years, my life progressed from everything from small, petty burglary, really from as small as picking tips up off tables. I always picked up tips. If I had $3,000 or $4,000 in my pocket and I was walking out of a restaurant and there was $2 or $3 laying on the table and nobody was looking, I had now $3,000 or $4,002 in my pocket. I did anything that was illegal. And so I went from petty burglary to international gun smuggling. My partner was going to Colombia to Bogota to buy cocaine. And we were sending midnight specials over there. We'd buy pistols on the street for $100. And in South America, a handgun's illegal. And they would bring $1,000. And so we would send 10 handguns over there and turn $1,000 into $10,000. That's pretty serious crime if you get caught for international gun smuggling. But that was the least of my worries, because I didn't think I could get caught. I had moved up to where I wanted power and money and influence. And I had all three of those things. I had enough money to stay in $500 a night hotels. I rode in limousines. I bought $20,000 for a one-night party worth of cocaine. So I had the money I'd always wanted. I had enough power to make a phone call and have somebody killed, so I had the power I'd always wanted. And I had enough influence that when I was arrested, it was September 5th, 1982, and it wasn't a traffic ticket. I'd put 100 stitches in the back of a guy's head with a ball bat, and it was a very serious charge, originally attempted murder. And I got booked in the jail. I love to ask this questions in jails. I love to ask guys, how many of you have ever been locked up on a weekend? And every hand goes up. Every hand goes up. And then I ask this question, what happens when you get arrested on a weekend? And everybody yells at the same time, nothing, because you're not going anywhere on a weekend. Well, they booked me in the jail at 2 o'clock Sunday afternoon, September 5th, 1982. And I walked out of that jail at 1:30 Monday morning because of the influence I had. When I got arrested, we made our first phone call, called a city councilman we were selling cocaine to, and said, you know who to call. And the city councilman called the judge that we were selling cocaine to. And I love to ask this question in prison. How many of you know that when you're selling cocaine to a judge, he doesn't want you in jail? And so we were out of jail in less than 12 hours on a weekend. I walked out of that jail at 1:30 Monday morning. And when I walked out of that jail, I said, Bill Corum, you finally arrived. You got money, you got power, and you got influence. But there was something missing in my life. I had this money and this power and this influence. The Bible says, what's it gain? What does it profit a man to gain the whole world and lose his own soul? And that's where I was. I had all this money and power and influence, but I had no peace. I was looking for peace all the time. I'd been looking for years. I mean, there was a time in my life I looked like a white Mr. T. I wore my shirts unbuttoned down to my belly button with gold chains around my neck and carrying guns, anything to, you know, look important. But I was really looking for peace, and I had no peace. If I was in a restaurant eating and a cop came in, I'd go pay my bill and get out the door, or I might go in the bathroom, go out the window, depending on what stage of my life I was in. And guess what? The cop wasn't even after me. He didn't even know Bill Corum was in the restaurant. The cop came in there because he was hungry. He just came in there to get something to eat. And after I became a Christian, I was reading in the Bible, and it says a wicked man runs when no one's chasing him. And I went, wow. I left a lot of steak dinners sitting at the table because the waitress had just set my meal down, and a cop walked in, and I got up and went and paid my bill and walked out the door. And after I read that, I was like, I could have ate all them dinners.
1: And you're listening to Bill Corum, and what a line that is. A wicked man runs when no one's chasing him. And he was running. And he was running towards peace. He couldn't find it. He tried power. He tried money. He tried influence. None of them worked. Heck, he made one phone call and got himself out of jail. Had the power to kill a person. And would routinely have large parties, large limos, fancy hotel rooms. Something was missing in his life. And boy, the young Bill Corum, I can just see the scene of him looking at a superior officer in the Marine Corps and just laughing in the guy's face. And all he was trying to do, that officer, was warn him that if he kept going down the road he was going, he'd end up in prison. I love the way this started. I was the enemy of God for 39 years. When we come back, more of Bill Corum's story, from Kansas City underworld enforcer to prison ministry, here on Our American Stories.

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10: News. I'm Deborah Valentine. President Trump says a deal has been reached to fully disarm Hamas and all of our armed groups in Gaza.
11: In a Truth Social post, President Trump called the work of his Board of Peace a monumental step toward a lasting peace. Provisions of the plan, he said, will result in a Palestinian government in control of Gaza with no harbor for terror groups.
10: Fox's Gurnell Scott. The nomination of Attorney General nominee Todd Blanch on hold. Fox's Jared Halpern explains.
12: The vote in the Senate Judiciary Committee was postponed after Republican Senators John Cornyn and Tom Tillis demanded more information from the Justice Department about ending a weaponization fund and other elements of a settlement between the president and the IRS.
10: President Trump says he'll renominate Blanch after the midterms after Senators Cornyn and Tillis have departed Congress. 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
15: Spider-Man Brand New Day looking to secure one of the biggest openings ever this weekend. The fourth film in the Tom Holland-led series looking to make between $260 and $280 million in its first weekend in theaters. Some projections have the movie crossing the $300 million in North America in its first 3 days. Billie Eilish's newest tour movie is coming to Paramount Plus. The streamer announcing Billie Eilish Hit Me Hard and Soft, the tour live, is coming to the platform August 6th. The movie was released in theaters May 8th and has grossed $10 million in the U.S. and Canada. Netflix's new docuseries, The Idaho Murders College Nightmare, revealing new details in the shocking University of Idaho murders case.
16: The series includes emotional 911 audio from surviving roommates who initially believed their friends had simply passed out. It also reveals that friends of the victims learned about the killings through a campus-wide text alert before receiving details directly from authorities. Another chilling claim comes from surviving roommate Dylan Mortensen, who says she heard an unfamiliar man say, "You're going to be okay, I'm going to help," in a strange tone. The three-part documentary is now streaming on Netflix. I'm Monica Nelson.
15: RFK Jr. is stepping into the kitchen. The Health and Human Services Secretary has a new cooking show aiming to teach Americans how to cook with the agency's new dietary guidelines. The Real Food Show, available online at hhs.gov/realfoodshow. That's entertainment. I'm Jennifer Pulsoni.
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0: And we return to Our American Stories and the redemption story of Bill Corum. He's the author of The Ultimate Pardon. Pick it up at Amazon or wherever books are sold. You won't be able to put it down. When we last left off, Bill was telling us about how he was a criminal, the enemy of God in his own words. Now Bill turns to telling us about his parents and reading from his aforementioned book. Take it away, Bill.
19: Oh, my mother was on her knees for her life. Her knees were wore out. There is no one I know of on my mother's or dad's side of the family who ever went to prison or got into trouble like I did. I have to take responsibility for my own actions. No one held a gun to my head. I made choices. I know if there was ever a black sheep in the family, it was me. And I was the blackest of them all. There's one commandment in the Bible that comes with a promise. It says, if we honor our father and mother, we will have long life. I would not be honoring my parents if I didn't tell you this about them. I have personally never known anyone whose parents loved them like mine. I'm not saying there is no one. I have just not personally met them. Most inmates I have talked to over the years have come from broken homes. My parents were married 63 years. Drugs and alcohol have plagued most inmates' homes since their birth. My folks never touched a drop of alcohol in their lives. My mother and father didn't smoke or use any kind of drugs. I never heard a curse word come out of either one of their mouths. The only time in my life I remember my dad saying anything that could be considered cussing was when I was with that 15-year-old girl in the motel, and he asked me what I'd done to her. I worked by my dad's side building houses and never heard him swear or tell a dirty joke. I did see him walk away when other people told him. My mother died when she was 93 years old, and she had never been in a movie theater or to a dance. They were the most loving, unselfish people I've ever known in my whole life. I remember Mom would put me and my sister to bed at night, and if Dad asked for a bowl of ice cream, she would not get him one unless she got Sharon and I up and gave us one. They visited me everywhere I got locked up. When I got locked up in Clarksdale, Mississippi, they drove 550 miles to see me. When I was waiting to go to trial in Oxford, they drove 600 miles to see me. Dad told me years later that sometimes they drove down, visited me, then drove home, bathed, changed clothes, and drove right back. It was a 1,200-mile round trip, and they made it many times. I remember one time they came to see me and asked if I wanted a chocolate malt. I wanted one for sure, but there were 10 or 12 guys in the big cell I was in. Dad asked the jailer if he could bring everyone malts. The jailer gave him the okay. In a few minutes, he returned with the malts for everyone, including the jailer. When my friends and I hopped the freight train and got locked up in Tucumcari, New Mexico, my dad made the 1,300-mile round trip to get us out of jail and take us home. When I was sent to Ashland, Kentucky for 60-day observation, they made a 1,400-mile round trip to see me. I was there with guys who'd been locked up for years and their families only lived an hour or two away and they never got a visit. They visited me in San Diego when I was in boot camp, which was 1,600 miles one way. When I was in the brig in Millington, Tennessee, they drove over 500 miles to see me. Inglewood, Colorado is another place they drove 600 miles to see me. I figured it up once. My dad drove over 25,000 miles in one year visiting me. The average mileage on a car back then was 10,000 miles a year. If I came in at 11 o'clock at night with a couple of buddies, my mom would get out of bed, ask if we were hungry. All one of them had to do was nod his head, and she whipped up a five-course meal. She loved to cook for me and loved to watch me eat. I think she tried to kill every friend I brought around with food. There was no one who could cook like my mother. She didn't use recipes, and everyone in our family has tried to copy her cooking since she's been gone, but no one's mastered it. Are you starting to get the picture of how much my parents loved me? No matter what I did, they loved me. And my sister and I came first, and they were second. They did everything possible to help me, and still I was a rebel. If there was ever a human on this earth who should have excelled and never been in trouble, it was me. I had their blessing from the time I was born until they died. And see, when I wrote this, I didn't know I was supposed to die before I was even born. If they did all that for me when I was rebellious, how much more would they have done for me if I had not been rebellious? I don't believe they would have done any more because their love was not conditional. Mom used to have dreams about me. She wore her knees out praying for me. She told me so many answers to the prayers she prayed for me. I could fill another book. When Debbie started praying for me, Mom encouraged her and they prayed together. My saintly mother prayed for almost 40 years for me to surrender to Jesus. She prayed many times, not my will, but thy will be done. My dad gave me godly advice all my life. He tried everything he knew of to point me in the right direction, although I didn't listen to him at the time. Thankfully, he saw me walk out of the darkness and into the light before he died in 1991. We got to spend 8 years together on the same page. Mom got to enjoy seeing me love God and love my dad those last 8 years of his life. Mom died in 1999, but she spent the last 16 years of her life praising the Lord for his answer to her prayers for my salvation. We had many good times together. Mom and her best friend in life, Dad, are together again in heaven. I look forward to the day I join them. No wonder I hated and cussed that psychiatrist at Ashland when he told me that it was my mom and dad's fault that I turned into a criminal. So you know I was doing $500 worth of cocaine a day. I was drinking 2 quarts of whiskey a day. I was kissing my wife goodbye and say, I'll see you tonight. And I'd come home for weeks. My kids would call, come over and say, where's Dad? Debbie'd say, I haven't seen your dad in weeks. I was doing every kind of illegal drug there was. I mean, I would have took a birth control pill if I thought I could get high on it. There was nothing I wouldn't do. And I did it in massive amounts. If everybody else was doing 3 of them, I wanted to do 6. I wanted to do more than anybody. Getting implicated as one of the leading cocaine dealers in Kansas City, Missouri, I had a lot of money. Being an enforcer for the Kansas City underworld, I was out there doing enforcement, doing contract work, doing some serious, serious stuff. I wasn't thinking about my kids. I was thinking about what I was doing for the family out there. And that's all I cared about was my job I was doing, making sure I did it right. Didn't care about anybody except me. I carried a flamethrower on my back and it was always lit. I'd burn up every bridge I went over because I wasn't going back. I had no reason to go back. I was only going forward. My motto was, if you're not living on the edge, you're taking up too much space. And I was out there going, going, going. My wife says I was going 200 miles an hour in the world just doing cocaine and drinking. And people go, well, you couldn't drink 2 quarts of whiskey. And I said, you never did cocaine, did you? Because when you're doing cocaine, you could drink 10 quarts of whiskey. You can't get drunk when you're doing cocaine. That's why people die of speedballs. They do heroin and cocaine together because your heart's beating so fast. Like I used to go home when I'd been gone for 3-4 weeks at a time. There was a 7-Eleven not far from our house. Remember where that 7-Eleven used to be up here on Raytown Road? And we lived at 6224 Willow. And I'd be gone 3 weeks and I'd decide to go home. And I didn't have nothing. I didn't have any downers or no pills. I'd pull in that 7-Eleven, I'd buy 4 or 5 bottles of NyQuil. And I'd start driving toward the house because I was trying to slow my heart down so she wouldn't hear it because I thought it was gonna jump out of my chest. That's why I had 2 heart attacks from doing cocaine because your heart's getting going so fast. And that's why people mix it with heroin and they do, that's what John Belushi died of, was speedballs. Heroin and cocaine mixed.
0: And you're listening to Bill Corum talk about his life on the edge. And that unlike so many people he shared prison space with, he was not the product of a broken home. When we come back, more of Bill Corum's story here on Our American Stories.
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0: And we return to Our American Stories and the final portion of our story with Bill Corm, author of The Ultimate Pardon. When we last left off, Bill had become an enforcer for the Kansas City underworld and had gotten arrested for attempted murder. Let's return to the story. Here again is Bill Corm.
1: Well, I was still moving a lot of drugs, even though I'd gotten busted. I was charged with first-degree assault with intent to kill, which carried 15 to life in Missouri, and we also were charged with first-degree burglary, which carried like 5 to 20 or something. So really, I was facing a minimum of 20 years and a maximum of life. And then I got implicated as being one of the leading cocaine dealers in the city, which just added to the problems. I was staying away from home because they were watching us by that time. After a guy gave a 20-page statement to the Missouri Narcotics Division, which was like a book, and he named everybody in there that we were dealing with, including the judge that we got out of jail with. All of the people that we knew and were associated with were starting to fall like flies. I mean, they were starting to drop, and they were getting arrested. They were getting killed. They were getting, you know, and I was watching all this stuff, taking it all in. I was still moving drugs, but I was staying out of town about 75 miles from here, and I was staying in an old farmhouse. A friend of mine that I'd been an associate with, and he was a real big gangster. I mean, a killer, really. And one night, I went to bed, and I don't know if the story's worth telling or not, but every time I'd come to Kansas City and go back down there, like when I was going across 7 Highway, it was down toward the lake, and every time I'd go down that 7 Highway, and back then it was single lane, a lot of it, I would drive that car as fast as it'd go. If I was in a car that'd go 140, I'd go 140. If I was in a car that'd go 110, I'd go 110. And it was almost like I wanted to die. There was a real war going on. I mean, the more I think about it, I should really write it all down someday, hadn't I? But anyway, this one particular night, I went upstairs to go to bed. And I was going upstairs and I was looking at the wall. Paint on the wall was coming off. And the handrail was all chipped. And I thought, this whole house looks like I feel. Because even though I was only not quite 40, I had a lot of miles on me. Like I said, I've been locked up in 10 states. I've ridden 2,500 miles in handcuffs, leg under the waist. I've been in car wrecks and motorcycle wrecks and just a lot of stuff that I shouldn't have made it through. Crazy, crazy stuff. And, you know, I got implicated, or not implicated, I got nicknamed Crazy Bill because of some of the stupid stuff I did, just completely off the chain. And I just was going up that stairway and I was tired. I was so tired. And I got in bed and I turned on the rock and roll and I was laying there and the radio, you know how like some radios, they don't have good connection and you're trying to tune them in and they're, and then you hear a little music like that. And I turn it and I finally got it on a rock and roll station. I was laying there and then it went and I heard a preacher going, no matter what you've done, God loves you. He's got a plan for your life. And I went, I don't want to hear that. Back to the rock and roll. And I lay back down. Jesus will forgive you no matter what you've done. He loves you. And I went, and it just kept happening. It kept going back to this guy preaching. And then God gave me like a vision. I mean, almost a vision, I guess. I never had a vision, I don't think, but maybe that time. But I remember seeing, I don't think it was a dream. I think I was wide awake. But I saw wrecks I'd had. Like I flipped a van one time, 6 times end over end. After it went end over end 6 times, then I rolled it down a hill and ended up in a creek. Every piece of metal was twisted and mangled. The 3 of the wheels and tires got ripped off. Looked like a train hit it. I took my mother to see that van. She started crying. And she said, son, don't you see God has his hand on you? And I looked at her and I said, Mom, God had nothing to do with that. I'm a good driver. And that's how warped my mind was. I didn't have a seatbelt on. I broke the steering wheel in half and I bent the brake pedal on a 45 degree angle pushing. I pulled my hamstring real bad because I knew if I let go, I was going out. So I stayed in there. I held on. And so I'm like God didn't do that. I did that. I mean, look how big and strong, because I used to be real big and strong. I'm a good driver. I didn't let go. My nickname was Superman. I thought I was Superman. So that night, the Lord showed me in some of those wrecks and some of those crashes and some of the things that I'd done, and that it wasn't me. It was His love. And that's the night I said, God, if you're real and you can change Bill Cormo, I'll live my life for you. And I went to sleep and slept peacefully, which I never did usually. Woke up the next morning, called her and said, you want to come get me? And I left my guns down there. Didn't think about that. Went home, slept for a week. I get a phone call one day. She's at work. I answer the phone, and all I heard was, you can't walk out on us. Click. And I knew what it meant. And I had this terrible fear. I didn't have a Bible yet, but her Bible was laying there, and I picked it up and opened it up, and it said, if a man's ways please God, he makes even his enemies to be at peace with him. That's the only thing I could see. If a man's ways please God, he makes even his enemies to be at peace with him. And I said, God, I want my ways to please you. Because I knew I had some enemies after I got that phone call. I knew that. So then I fell asleep. I had her Bible, and I sat down in a recliner, and I laid back, and I had her Bible right here on my chest. And I had a dream of her. I heard the doorbell. I saw her walk across the floor, open the door, and I saw the barrel of the gun and the fire, and saw her fall to the floor dead. And I just woke up in total fear, and I'm like, oh my God, they're gonna kill Debbie. They're not gonna kill me, they're gonna kill her. They're gonna kill my family. And again, her Bible was right here, so I just opened it up, and the only words I could see said, no weapon formed against you shall prosper. And then I flipped it, just went like this, and the only words I could see said, the Lord is my light and my salvation. Whom shall I fear? Of whom shall I be afraid? And I was like, wow, this book is true. And then I began to read, and then it said, if you don't do what it says, you deceive your own self. And see, I was the worst deceiver on the planet. I wanted to deceive everybody. I lied to everybody. When I was married to my first wife, I had three girlfriends at the same time. None of them knew I had other girlfriends. She didn't know I had any girlfriends. I was cheating on all four of them, and I loved it. I had an old lady tell me one time, when I had my office up at that Baptist church, that old woman said, you know, she was about 95, I was probably 55. She goes, you know, son, if you never tell a lie, you don't have to remember what you said. And I thought, wow, now that's some wisdom there. In 1987, I went to Africa with some men from our church. And that was a miracle too, because I was on paper. I was on parole. And when I went and asked my parole officer, could I go to Africa? He laughed at me. He said, Bill, you can't even go across the state line. I'm not gonna let you leave the country. And I said, well, I didn't figure you would, but I just wanted to ask. And I was getting ready to walk out of his office, and he said, hey, Bill, tell you what I'll do. If you'll write a letter to the judge who sentenced you, and that judge will give you permission to even apply for a passport, I'll let you go to Africa. I did. I sent the letter, the passport application, the money, and I went to Africa. So I'm in Africa. I'm walking along a trail with 10 men from the church, and I almost stepped on a grasshopper. And I picked it up and just kind of threw it to the side, and out of the side of my eye, I saw it land in a little puddle of water. And I said, hey guys, hold up, wait up. So they all stopped, and I ran over in the grass. I got the grasshopper out of the water and put him in the grass. And I ran and caught up with them. And they said, Bill, what were you doing back there? And I said, I didn't want that grasshopper to drown. And then I started crying. And they said, why are you crying? And I said, because 4 years ago, I would kill a man for money. And today I don't want a bug to die. And I knew right then that God had taken my heart of stone and given me a heart of flesh. And I wrote a little track called Heart of Stone. And I would sing this over and over and over if I had the opportunity. I'll just tell you what it says. I can't sing it because I tell guys in prison, if I sing, you'll sign up for death row. Because my voice is terrible. I've got a face for radio and a voice for the dog pound. I can't sing. I wish I could sing because I'd love to sing this song. The song says this, it's my desire to live for Jesus. It's my desire to live for him. If you could see where Jesus brought me from to where I am today, you would know the reason why I love him so. If you could see where Jesus brought me from to where I am today, then you would know the reason why I love him so. That's my story.
0: And a special thanks to Bill Corum for sharing his raw story. And man, it's rough. And that story about the grasshopper, we're just crying in our studio. The story of Bill Corum, a beautiful faith story. In the end, a story about God, a story about Jesus Christ, here on Our American Stories. 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
14: A peace agreement. I'm Deborah Valentine, Fox News. On social media, President Trump says a deal is reached to fully disarm Hamas and other armed groups in Gaza.
15: In a Truth Social post, President Trump called the work of his Board of Peace a monumental step toward a lasting peace. Provisions of the plan, he said, will result in a Palestinian government in control of Gaza with no harbor for terror groups. It would also, according to the plan, ensure security for Israel. The president said a phased implementation of his 20-point peace plan will commence with Hamas laying down arms, Israel withdrawing its troops, and Gaza patrolled by an international stabilization force working with Palestinian police. A Board of Peace official would only say the process would take some time to implement. Gernal Scott, Fox News.
14: The agreement would allow a new Palestinian government to work with the Board of Peace and prevent Gaza from being used as a base for terror attacks. The U.S. State Department announced that the U.S. sanctioned six entities and individuals in China, India, and Iran accused of helping to enable the Iranian regime. Fox's Christina Coleman has the story.
16: This as President Trump continues to weigh whether to carry out a major assault on Iran's weapon systems and other targets to stop the regime. Meantime, U.S. allies in the region are trying to prevent another war front after the Houthis declared a naval blockade on the Red Sea. Also, some are encouraging the president to address China over the country's alleged plan to arm Iran with rocket launchers. However, China denies these accusations and claims they're pushing for an end to this conflict.
14: This comes as the president announced the Board of Peace reached what he called a historic agreement to fully disarm Hamas and other armed groups in Gaza. 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
18: A Northern California company is helping NASA with its new mission to the moon. Here's Tammy Trujillo.
19: Nova Product Development in Rockland has been chosen to build two systems for a lunar rover that will be used in NASA's Artemis missions. The company's making a communications hub so the rover systems can work together and a backup controller to keep the rover running even if something goes wrong. The lunar rovers are expected to launch by 2028 as part of NASA's plan for a long-term human presence on the moon.
18: More Californians are supporting a proposed tax on billionaires. Supporters of Proposition 40 say a new campaign poll shows 57% of likely voters now back the measure, while 38% are against it. And the city of Oakland officially has a new police chief. Chief James Beer officially took over the department after being sworn in by Mayor Barbara Lee during a Wednesday ceremony. He's the seventh permanent or interim police chief in Oakland in just the last 6 years. That's the latest. I'm Mark Mayfield.
20: In the history of cinema, few films have been as successful as The Godfather. Francis Ford Coppola's gangster epic set a new standard, not just for movies about the mafia, but for movies in general. Although, if you talk to the people who made it, The Godfather's prospects for success were far from assured. In fact, before its release, they were pretty bleak.
10: And they said, we're finished. This is over. The lily's not going to work. You gotta get rid of those guys. It's a disaster.
20: Then leave the gun, take the cannoli. My co-host Mark Seal and I strip back the varnish of movie history and talk to never-before-heard-from sources to get at what really made the process so arduous. Leave the Gun, Take the Cannoli is based on my co-host Mark's best-selling book of the same title. And on this show, we call upon his years of research to help unpack the story behind The Godfather's birth from start to finish. We sift through innumerable accounts, many of them conflicting, and try to get to the truth of what really happened. Leave the Gun, Take the Cannoli features new and archival interviews with Francis Ford Coppola.
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30: This is Lee Habib, and this is Our American Stories. And today's story comes to us from a great friend of the show, Bob Crowther, bringing us an illustrious American tale that begins with the Chicago mob in the 1920s and ends with a heroic feat by a man who was born in 1914. Take it away, Bob.
31: Let me tell you two stories about two men who come from my town, Chicago. Story number one. Many years ago, Al Capone virtually owned Chicago. Capone wasn't famous for anything heroic. He was notorious for enmeshing the Windy City in everything from bootleg booze and prostitution to murder. Capone had a lawyer named Easy Eddie. He was his lawyer for a good reason. Eddie was very good. In fact, Eddie's skill at legal maneuvering kept Big Al out of jail for a long time. To show his appreciation, Capone paid him very well. Not only was the money big, but Eddie got special dividends. For instance, he and his family occupied a fenced-in mansion with live-in help and all the conveniences of the day. The estate was so large that it filled an entire Chicago city block. Eddie lived the high life of the Chicago mob and gave little consideration to the atrocity that went on around him. Eddie did have one soft spot, however. He had a son that he loved dearly. Eddie saw to it that his young son had the best of everything, clothes, cars, and a good education. Nothing was withheld. Price was no object. And despite his involvement with organized crime, Eddie even tried to teach him right from wrong. Eddie wanted his son to be a better man than he was. Yet with all his wealth and influence, there were two things he couldn't give his son, that he couldn't pass on: a good name and a good example. One day, Easy Eddie reached a difficult decision. He decided he'd go to the authorities and tell the truth about Al Scarface Capone. Some say he did it to save himself. Others believe it was to clean up his tarnished name and offer his son some semblance of integrity. Maybe it was both. He testified against the mob, and he knew that the cost could be great. Within the year, Easy Eddie's life ended in a blaze of gunfire on a lonely Chicago street. But he may have given his son the greatest gift he could offer at the greatest price he would ever pay. Story number two. World War II produced many heroes. One such man was Lieutenant Commander Butch O'Hare. He was a fighter pilot assigned to the aircraft carrier Lexington in the South Pacific. One day, his entire squadron was sent on a mission. After he was airborne, he looked at his fuel gauge and realized that someone had forgotten to top off his fuel tank. He would not have enough fuel to complete his mission and get back to his ship. His flight leader told him to return to the carrier. Reluctantly, he dropped out of formation and headed back to the fleet. He was returning to the mothership when he saw something that turned his blood cold. A squadron of Japanese aircraft was speeding their way toward the American fleet. The American fighters were going on a sortie, and the fleet was all but defenseless. He couldn't reach his squadron and bring them back in time to save the fleet, nor could he warn the fleet of the approaching danger. There was only one thing to do. He must somehow divert them from the fleet. Laying aside all thoughts of personal safety, he dove into the formation of Japanese planes. Wing-mounted 50 calibers blazed as he charged in, attacking one surprise enemy plane and then another. Butch wove in and out of the now broken formation and fired at as many planes as possible until all his ammunition was finally spent. Undaunted, he continued the assault. He dove at the planes, trying to clip a wing or tail in hopes of damaging as many enemy planes as possible and rendering them unfit to fly. Finally, the exasperated Japanese squadron took off in another direction. Deeply relieved, Butch O'Hare and his tattered fighter limped back to the carrier. Upon arrival, he reported in and related the event surrounding his return. The film from the gun camera mounted on his plane told the tale. It showed the extent of Butch's daring attempt to protect his fleet. He had, in fact, destroyed 5 enemy aircraft. This took place on February 20th, 1942. And for that action, Butch became the Navy's first ace of World War II and the first naval aviator to win the Congressional Medal of Honor.
0: For heroism and extraordinary achievement in aerial flight, for distinguished service as pilot of an airplane of a bombing squadron, his courageous actions were in keeping with the highest tradition of the United States.
31: A year later, Butch was killed in aerial combat at the age of 29. His hometown would not allow the memory of this World War II hero to fade. Today, O'Hare Airport in Chicago is named in tribute to the courage of this great man. So the next time you find yourself at O'Hare International, give some thought to visiting Butch's

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0: And we continue with our American stories. Sergeant Bob Alanis was assigned to patrol for the Los Angeles PD in December of 1984 when he arrested Richard Ramirez for stealing a car. Nobody had known at the time that Ramirez was the Night Stalker. Ultimately, the photo and prints he took of Ramirez led to his ID and arrest. Today, Bob is the chairman of the Los Angeles Police Museum and is here to tell the story along with Ashley Lubinsky. Ashley is the former co-host of Discovery Channel's Master of Arms. Take it away, Ashley.
1: Between June 1984 and August 1985, serial killer Richard Ramirez, who's better known infamously as the Night Stalker, preyed on victims in Los Angeles. He was arrested on August 31st, 1985, after his identity was initially released by the police and a group of citizens recognized him. In this case, it's an example of a large investigation coming down to something as small as a fingerprint. Dating back to 3300 BCE, it's believed that fingerprints were used for some level of identification purposes. In the 1880s, though, a Frenchman named Alphonse Bertillon ventured away from the fingerprint to develop a system of identifying people based on body measurements.

0: hands, as well as photographing faces. And this is the origin of the mugshot. In 1892, Sir Francis Galton published the first classification system for fingerprints. And in 1901, Scotland Yard established its first fingerprint bureau. While the Bertillon system was helpful for processing inmates, it was not foolproof. In 1908, France was the first country to formally adopt fingerprinting. And by 1911, fingerprints were accepted in U.S. courts as a reliable form of identification. And who would have thought that just over 70 years later, a fingerprint would be the downfall of one of the most notorious serial killers in American history? Richard Ramirez was a murderer, sex offender, and burglar, and began his reign of terror the summer of 1984. In December of 1984, Sergeant Roberto Alaniz was on patrol in West LA.
1: I was working in West LA in the Brentwood area. It was around 2 or 3 in the morning. My partner and I, we were with the other officers that worked that area. And on our radio frequency, the other officers contacted us and said, "Hey, you're still in the area. Come on back and back us up. We see some suspicious vehicle." And they had gone down Ashley. These are very affluent homes. And they observed this car. It was a 74 Ford Pinto. And it was pretty much a jalopy at that time. So Richard Ramirez was driving down the street and he looked like he was pulling into a driveway. He would look at it, back up, go to another residence. So he was casing the homes and we pulled him over. We order him out of the car, gets out. He's cooperating with us and he looks a mess. So as he comes out, my partner handcuffs him. I run up to the vehicle to clear the vehicle. And I look at the ignition, and the ignition was punched. And so I yelled to the guys, "Hey, the car's stolen." So we arrested him for the stolen vehicle, put him in our car, and the other guys impounded the vehicle. My partner and I drove him to the station, and I processed him. So I set him down in the booking chair, and then I put his booking numbers, and I flipped the numbers, put the date in there, and logged him in, took the photo. And then I went and got him fingerprinted and put him in jail. The interesting thing about that is that a few days later, the judge, he communicated to the officers that and the reason why you stopped him is because he's a Hispanic guy in an affluent white neighborhood. Now, all of us, we're all Hispanic. So it's like, you know, where does this come from? And so he said, "Well, because of this, I'm going to let him go." So, and by the way, when we ran his record, he did have a previous arrest for Grand Theft Auto. So this is a second charge. So he had a reason to keep him.
0: But days later, a judge released Ramirez from jail on the promise to return to his preliminary trial. Unsurprisingly, he did not return to court. And this fatal decision led to Ramirez's ability to continue to rape, torture, and murder for another 8 months.
1: So his MO is to break into a house, do his rituals, kill these people, and then he would take the stolen vehicle someplace and he'd torture. So he did about 2 or 3 more crimes. In addition to that, he had raped several children. So he had victimized several more families.
0: Fast forward to August 1985. Ramirez drove 76 miles in a stolen orange Toyota to Mission Viejo. In this area, Ramirez was attempting to attack and rob a man named James Romero Jr., but he was ultimately exposed at the scene and forced to flee. Romero, however, was able to get the make, model, and color of the car, and he also got a partial license plate. Since Ramirez's plan was thwarted, Ramirez broke into the home of Bill Carnes and his fiance, Inez Erickson. Ramirez shot Carnes multiple times, but he did survive those injuries before turning his sights on Erickson. After brutalizing her, he left her alive, telling her to let people know that the Night Stalker was here. And this decision would prove to be a very bad one for Ramirez, as Erickson then provided a full description of Ramirez to the police. On August 28th, Ramirez abandoned the Toyota. Although he attempted to destroy any evidence of himself, including a fingerprint, police were able to obtain one single fingerprint from the rearview mirror.
1: When we dusted for fingerprints on the rearview mirror, they got his thumbprint. And when they matched that thumbprint, came back to my arrest, and they were able to pull up the photo that I took, which, if you watch the latest show on Netflix, they have my booking photo that I took along with the sketch. And I was driving down the street. Actually, I was on Sunset. I look up and I see this photo that I've had for years. So it's pretty interesting.
0: And according to some, Ramirez's print was a quote-unquote near miracle, as the system used to identify him had only recently been installed. The system only contained fingerprints of criminals born after January 1st, 1960. And Ramirez was born that year, about a month later. On August 29th, law enforcement released Ramirez's mugshot from Alaniz's arrest. The police stated to the press, "We know who you are now, and soon everyone else will. There will be no place you can hide." And that statement was quite accurate.
2: Today, the search for California's Night Stalker continues.
0: Ramirez went to Tucson to see a relative, but upon his return to Tucson on August 31st, 1985, Ramirez was recognized by citizens. They conducted their own citizens' arrest, restraining and beating Ramirez until the police arrived. On September 20th, 1989, Ramirez was convicted of 43 charges, 13 counts of murder, 5 attempted murders, 11 sexual assaults, and 14 burglaries. He was sentenced to death in California's gas chamber. To the press, though, Ramirez stated, quote, "Big deal. Death always went with the territory. See you in Disneyland," end quote.
1: You know, I saw him in court, and it's interesting to see these ladies that were in the back dressed in black, and they were all his fans, and they want to, like, marry this guy. That's another crazy thing, too.
3: Why were you in the courtroom today?
4: Everyone makes him look so bad, you know, but I know that he's a nice person because I've met him, and I know.
3: He's convicted of 13 murders.
4: I know. But he's really a nice guy.
3: How do you respond to people who are going to think you're crazy for this?
4: I'll just say that they just don't understand.
0: The trial cost $1.8 million and was, at the time, the most expensive murder trial in the history of California, only to be surpassed by the O.J. Simpson trial. It's hard to believe that someone who committed atrocities and was able to elude the police for so long was undone by the carelessness in leaving a single fingerprint at the scene of a crime.
5: And a terrific job on the production and editing by our own Greg Hengler. And a special thanks to Ashley Lubinsky. As always, she's the former co-host of the Discovery Channel's Master of Arms, and she's the co-founder of the University of Wyoming College of Law's Firearms Research Center. And we also want to thank Sergeant Bob Alaniz. And what a story about that judge accusing Hispanic officers of practicing discrimination and what that cost many families in blood and treasure. The story of the Night Stalker and the man who arrested him. Here on Our American Stories.
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14: Fox News, I'm Chris DeMeo. President Trump says Hamas and other armed groups in Gaza will disarm as part of the deal brokered by his Board of Peace.
15: Provisions of the plan, he said, will result in a Palestinian government in control of Gaza with no harbor for terror groups. It would also, according to the plan, ensure security for Israel.
14: Fox's Grinnell Scott. The first part of the deal calls for Hamas to lay down their arms and Israel's withdrawal of troops. Seattle's police chief, Sean Barnes, resigns under pressure from the mayor over the response to last week deadly shooting at a food festival.
16: It was 5 hours before the police department and Mayor Wilson held a news conference to announce one person had been arrested. And it wasn't until Monday, 17 hours later, that officials confirmed another suspect had died at the scene and a third unidentified suspect remained missing.
14: Fox's Claudia Cowan. 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
24: This is Our American Stories, and our next story comes to us from a man who's simply known as the History Guy. His videos are watched by hundreds of thousands of people of all ages on YouTube. The History Guy is also heard here on Our American Stories. Here he is telling the story of the tank duel during the Battle of the Bulge at Sanvie, Belgium.
25: Today we're going to talk about an event that was described in an after-action battle report on December 18th, 1944, where a U.S. light armored car engaged and destroyed a German heavy tank in combat, which is something so unlikely that you might not even think it was true, except that there were multiple witnesses and an official army report. And while it really is an interesting and exciting story worth telling, it is also an interesting microcosm of the world-shattering events that were going on in the winter of 1944. And an interesting life lesson as well. But before we talk about this duel between armored vehicles, let's talk about the events that led up to it. The Germans launched one of their last major offensives of the Second World War on December 16, 1944. They were attacking a heavily forested section of Belgium called the Ardennes. It was lightly defended by the Allies because they believed that the terrain was so impassable that there couldn't be an offensive there. The goal was to drive all the way through to the Belgian port of Antwerp. That would split the Western Allies in half, isolate entire army groups, and, Hitler hoped, inflict such a defeat on the Western Allies that they would have to sue for peace, allowing him to concentrate on the war with the Soviet Union. It was a massive attack that included 206,000 troops, 1,200 tanks, and 4,000 artillery pieces. The goal was to use surprise and speed to move so quickly that the Allies would not be able to mount a defense or a counterattack. That required a very aggressive timetable where the German army needed to take certain towns that had crossroads necessary for moving those numbers of troops. One of those was the town of Bastogne, and the defense of Bastogne by the 101st Airborne is pretty well known. But another one that's not discussed nearly as much is the defense of the tiny Belgian town, Saint-Vie. December 17th saw chaos in the tiny town of Saint-Vie. The German assault the night before had caught the Americans completely off guard. Thousands of American troops were in headlong retreat. Two entire regiments had been surrounded and forced to surrender. But the Americans knew the importance of the crossroads in Saint-Vie, and so they were desperately trying to throw up a defense, creating ad hoc units from the retreating troops and trying to bring up reinforcements from the 7th and 9th Armored Divisions through the traffic jam of retreating troops and destroyed vehicles. But on the other side, things were almost as bad. The Americans had held in the north, cutting off one of the major roads that the Germans had intended to use, and that meant that the entire 5th Panzer Army was stuck on one road. And on that road, the traffic jam was so bad that one of the German commanders, Field Marshal Model, was standing in the road trying to direct traffic. And that's how things stood as the day ended on December 17th. The Americans were in a traffic jam, desperately trying to create a defense of the Saint-Vie crossroads. And the Germans were in a traffic jam, desperately trying to take Saint-Vie before the Americans could mount that defense. And that brings us to December 18th, the date of our duel between a U.S. M8 armored car and a much-feared Tiger tank in the high-stakes defense of the town, Saint-Vie. So let's talk about those two vehicles that met that day. The M8 armored car is a reconnaissance vehicle, in this case with Troop B of the 87th Cavalry Reconnaissance Squadron. The job of a reconnaissance squadron is to make and keep contact with the enemy so that you know the enemy's strength and intention. Their vehicles were built around speed and agility, not armor and armament. The M8, made by Ford, was lightly armed with a 37mm cannon. It's not enough to say hurt the front armor on a large tank, but it could take on an enemy reconnaissance vehicle or a soft vehicle like a truck or an artillery piece. The M8 was armored, but only enough to protect it from, say, machine gun fire, not a cannon like on a tank. Although the M8's off-road capability was disappointing, the M8 was very fast on roads and capable of maintaining speeds up to 55 miles per hour. On the other side of the battlefield, the Germans brought with them some of the most powerful armored fighting vehicles of the Second World War. Not only did they have the formidable Panzer IV and Panther medium tanks, but they brought along the masters of the battlefield, the mighty Tiger tank. Made by the Hengel Corporation, a Tiger weighed in at more than 60 tons. It's more than 8 times the weight of an M8. Its frontal armor was 120 millimeters thick, which was virtually invulnerable to the 37mm cannon on an M8. And its own cannon was the mighty 88, an 8.8-centimeter gun meant to destroy the best armor that the Allies could bring to the battlefield. Against an 88, an M8 might as well have been armored with paper. The only weakness for a Tiger was the armor in the rear, because tanks are built to be attacked from the front. But even there, a Tiger had 80 millimeters of armor, which meant that for an M8 to hurt a Tiger, would essentially have to shoot into the back of the tank at point-blank range. But of course, that's exactly what happened on December 18th, witnessed by an infantry captain and recorded in an after-action report. According to the report, the M8 was concealed in a bush and was surprised when a Tiger tank rumbled by right in front of it. The commander realized that the crew of the Tiger tank had not seen his M8, and the Tiger was driving on a sunken road so that it wouldn't be able to maneuver. Commander realized an opportunity, so he rolled out his M8 to charge the rear of the Tiger tank, hoping to get his shot in before even being seen. Well, it didn't work out as easily as he had hoped. The commander of the Tiger tank spotted them as they approached, and so it became a desperate race, with the M8 racing to get close enough to use its tiny 37mm cannon, and the commander of the Tiger tank desperately trying to traverse its massive turret so it could shoot at the M8. At just 25 yards, a mere 75 feet, the M8 fired three shots straight into the rear of the Tiger tank. The huge beast shuddered, rumbled to a stop, and exploded into flames, the crew abandoning the tank. And then, in my favorite bit of the after-action report, the witness mildly noted that, having just scored perhaps the most extraordinary kill in the entire history of armored warfare, the M8 returned to its position. Sure, it's an exciting story, but what does it really teach us? Well, I think one of the most interesting parts of the story is that this attack was not an act of desperation, it was an act of calculation. The sergeant commanding the M8 knew the strengths of his own vehicle, knew the weakness of his enemy, saw an opportunity, and took it. And isn't that a great life lesson? If you understand your strengths and recognize your opportunities, you can defeat even overwhelming odds. But it's also a great illustration of the plucky American defense of the town of Saint-Vie. Like the M8, the Americans in Saint-Vie were facing overwhelming odds in a chaotic situation, and yet they put up a defense greater than anyone might have imagined. The Germans expected that their overwhelming numbers would easily take Saint-Vie on December 18th, and yet the outnumbered Americans held out for an entire week. It wasn't until December 24th that they finally withdrew to new positions. By the time the Germans finally took the town, it was really just too late. While their offensive, better known as the Battle of the Bulge, would rage on for another month, in practice, the Germans had no chance of achieving their goals after they lost the initiative in the first few days against determined defenses at places like Saint-Vie. In the end, the Germans lost more than 100,000 casualties in the battle, killed or captured, and virtually all the equipment they took was lost as well. The surprise offensive turned out to be an astounding victory for the Allies, maybe best illustrated by that time when the little M8 armored car defeated the Goliath of the battlefield on a lonely road in Belgium.
24: And great job, as always, to Greg Hengler. And special thanks to the History Guy. If you want more stories of forgotten history, please subscribe to his YouTube channel, The History Guy, History Deserves to be Remembered. And what terrific storytelling. And it's so true. This was not an act of desperation, but calculation. And always, American ingenuity and courage. I mean, it took guts to just leave a post. I mean, clearly they hadn't been seen. But to go track down a Tiger tank and try and take it down, not only the most extraordinary kill in the history of armored warfare, but a sheer and pure example of how Americans seize initiative and take risks. This is Lee Habib, another great story from the History Guy, here on Our American Stories. 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
24: And we return to Our American Stories. In 1798, the Sedition Act was passed, part of the Alien and Sedition Acts. Here's Monty Montgomery with a story.
33: It's the summer of 1798. Our nation is brand new. And our second president, John Adams, has just signed the Alien and Sedition Acts. Here's Dr. Adam Carrington of Hillsdale College with more on what that meant.
34: It's plural because there were four of them. There were two alien acts. One of them was called the Alien Enemies Acts, which gave the president basically unilateral power to remove adult males that were nationals of countries that we were currently at war with. The other was known as just the Alien Act, or sometimes the Alien Friends Act. It said that even without war, a president could deport immigrants from another country if he thought that they posed some sort of threat or danger. The third was the Naturalization Act, which just extended how long someone that immigrated to the United States had to wait before applying for citizenship. It had been 5 years. This made it 14. And then finally, the Sedition Act, which is actually the most famous of the group of acts, said that you could be prosecuted for saying a malicious or slanderous things about the Congress or the President of the United States, or also if you were trying to go against the policy and positions of the United States broadly understood.
33: But why were these acts passed? It turns out it had a little bit to do with Adams himself and how our nation felt about two countries across the Atlantic Ocean.
34: To really understand where he was coming from in doing so, some people will attribute it to his personality. He tended to be a fairly prideful man, struggled with vanity, so maybe he didn't want to be criticized. But it was actually a lot more than that, even though you can't deny that that couldn't have played a part. You have to understand the broader context in America, and you have to understand the broader context in the world. Internationally, America was caught in a kind of geopolitical conflict between the two major powers of the time. And the two major powers, if you remember the Cold War, sort of everyone gravitated, it seemed, toward either the United States or Russia. The equivalent, or somewhat equivalent at that time, was France and England. They were the two big geopolitical powers that faced off. And American politics itself, domestically, in many ways, its first divide, the first formation of political parties, was based off of, should our international policy be more friendly to France, or should it be a little more friendly to Great Britain? And much of the policy that France and Great Britain had toward us was depending upon whether we were being friendly to them. And so what starts to happen is the Federalist Party that John Adams was a part of thought that England was a better idea. The other party that was founded by Thomas Jefferson, who had lost to Adams in 1796, said that we need to be more friendly to France. Because the Federalists are in charge, when the French Revolution happens, they go and start to make treaties with Great Britain. They stop paying debts to the new French government, saying they owed it to the old king of France, not this new revolutionary government. And what they end up doing is siding with England over France. This not only enrages the Jeffersonians, it enrages France. When Adams takes over, something that starts up is what's called the Quasi-War, where we got into a conflict with France that was never declared, but involved a lot of French privateers taking out our shipping, all in reaction to the fact that the France thought we were not keeping up our obligations to them and were going too much for Great Britain. As tensions heat up with France, the Federalists get more and more worried, not only about immigrants that might be from France or like-minded countries, but they get really nervous about how loyal and how on America's side are the Jeffersonians. Are they going to be too pro-French? Are they going to subvert the American Republic? And so what they end up doing is implementing first the immigration restrictions and then the sedition acts themselves, I think partly out of fear for the stability of government, fear of foreign influence, and worry that the international scene and the power of France in particular was going to undermine our own system and our own politics.
33: The reaction to these laws was fast and negative, at least on the opposite side of the political debate. And two founding fathers, one the sitting vice president at the time, penned two political statements in response to it that were so controversial. George Washington said, if systematically pursued, they would dissolve the Union or produce coercion.
34: The two most famous documents that come out of this are the Virginia and Kentucky resolutions. They were passed by the state legislatures of those two commonwealths. Partly they're famous because Jefferson ghost wrote the Kentucky resolution, James Madison co-wrote the Virginia resolution, and that's one of the arguments among several others that they make, that this violates the right to free speech, that basically it would be used and was used to punish dissenting opinion, and freedom of the press.
33: The reason Washington said these statements could potentially dissolve the Union? Well, that was because they also called for states to nullify or not follow federal law that they saw as contrary to the Constitution. But if you're wondering who some of these people who were prosecuted under the Sedition Act were, Here's some examples of rather colorful commentary that got politicians and journalists alike arrested in the late 1700s. Matthew Lyon, a sitting congressman from Vermont who would later become famous for attacking another congressman with a fire poker on the floor of the House, wrote that the Adams administration was marred by ridiculous pomp and selfish avarice. And Luther Baldwin was indicted, convicted, and fined $100 for a drunken incident that occurred during a visit by President Adams to Newark, New Jersey. Upon hearing a gun report during a parade for Adams, he yelled, "I hope it hits Adams in the butt."
34: You know, you look at what was said, and it really wouldn't strike us as anything that we wouldn't see on Twitter or on a blog today, and really wouldn't come to the level that even outrages us now as far as discourse. It really was fairly standard, even if vitriolic at times, critiques of the president and Congress, and they didn't make it very far in the courts.
33: The Jeffersonians, that is, because they didn't try to take these laws down in them. Instead, they simply waited until 1800, an election year.
34: The main opponents to these laws really fought the battle out in the court of public opinion, in elections, in state legislatures. It ended up being pretty disastrous for the Federalist Party. As the reality of these acts settled in, especially the Sedition Act, I think it really undermined them. It helped Jefferson to eke out a fairly narrow victory in 1800, but to gain a huge win in Congress. Congress, the Federalist Party, really got decimated in 1800, and I think it's partly as a reaction to this. And what then ended up happening was not only did the Federalists lose the 1800 election, they really ceased after that election to be a viable national party. They limped along for another 12 years or so, but they never came close to winning the White House again. They never really came close to winning the House or Senate. They really became a regional party without much power.
33: And as expected, the Sedition Act was allowed to expire when Jefferson took office, followed by the Alien Friends Act. But that doesn't mean all of the acts were destroyed by the Jeffersonians.
34: The one that is still around that's interesting is a version of the Alien Enemies Act remains, which again is the law that says that if we are at war with a country, nationals from that country can be deported basically unilaterally. And this was even used by the FDR administration during World War II. And this is distinct from the internment camps that are infamous now in American history. This was actually used on a variety of nationals to deport them during World War II. So not only did that one remain on the books, slightly modified, it was actually used as late as the 20th century.
33: But if there's one thing that the Alien and Sedition Acts and their failure made clear, it's that our own rights are important.
34: The right to speak and write freely is central to a popular government's ability to peacefully adjudicate disputes between each other rather than either having a tyranny or having a bloodshed, that you protect speech to protect peace and to protect the free flow of ideas.
2: And great job as always to Monty, and thanks as always to Hillsdale College for all they do. The story of the Alien and Sedition Acts here on Our American Stories.

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6: Agreement. I'm Deborah Valentine, Fox News. On social media, President Trump says a deal is reached to fully disarm Hamas and other armed groups in Gaza.
7: In a Truth Social post, President Trump called the work of his Board of Peace a monumental step toward a lasting peace. Provisions of the plan, he said, will result in a Palestinian government in control of Gaza with no harbor for terror groups. It would also, according to the plan, ensure security for Israel. The president said a phased implementation of his 20-point peace plan will commence with Hamas laying down arms, Israel withdrawing its troops, and Gaza patrolled by an international stabilization force working with Palestinian police. A Board of Peace official would only say the process would take some time to implement. Gernal Scott, Fox News.
6: The agreement would allow a new Palestinian government to work with the Board of Peace and prevent Gaza from being used as a base for terror attacks. A Senate vote on President Trump's attorney general nominee has been delayed after the nomination hit a Republican roadblock. Fox's Jared Halpern has more from the White House and what the president is considering.
8: President Trump says he has no objection to temporarily withdrawing acting attorney general Todd Blanche's nomination and renominating him next year. A vote in the Senate Judiciary Committee was postponed after Republican Senators John Cornyn and Tom Tillis demanded more information from the Justice Department about ending a weaponization fund and other elements of a settlement between the president and the IRS. Tillis is not running for re-election, and Cornyn lost a primary to a challenger endorsed by President Trump. Responding to the president's social media post, Cornyn says President Trump is mistaken if he believes concerns are limited to just the two Republican senators. At the White House, Jared Halpern, Fox News.
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10: The Northern California company is helping NASA with its new mission to the moon. Here's Tammy Trujillo.
11: Nova Product Development in Rockland has been chosen to build two systems for a lunar rover that will be used in NASA's Artemis missions. The company's making a communications hub so the rover systems can work together and a backup controller to keep the rover running even if something goes wrong. The lunar rovers are expected to launch by 2028 as part of NASA's plan for a long-term human presence on the moon.
10: Foreign Californians are supporting a proposed tax on billionaires. Supporters of Proposition 40 say a new campaign poll shows 57% of likely voters now back the measure, while 38% are against it. And the city of Oakland officially has a new police chief. Chief James Beer officially took over the department after being sworn in by Mayor Barbara Lee during a Wednesday ceremony. He's the seventh permanent or interim police chief in Oakland in just the last 6 years. That's the latest. I'm Mark Mayfield.
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13: Just before midnight on Saturday, February 19th, 2005, Danielle Imbo and her friend Richard Patron left a crowded Philadelphia bar. 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
32: Friday, July 31st, 2026. I'm Jessica Rosenthal. Are the most progressive candidates backing away from the socialist label? A Michigan Democratic Senate candidate insisted in a debate this week he's a capitalist.
33: They fully justify that, yeah, we don't agree with a lot of what Democrats are doing, but it's a party that's closer to us. At least we have a chance to get in the primaries and get some of our candidates elected.
34: I'm Jackie Heinrich. Republicans are trying to flip as many seats as possible this midterm season as they try to hold on to power, but they're playing defense in the Tar Heel State.
35: It is going to be extremely tight in North Carolina. And what I have seen when I visited all 100 counties, I've been to every county of this state, is people want a fighter.
36: And I'm Gianno Caldwell. I've got the final word on the Fox News Rundown.
32: Next week, Missouri, Kansas, Washington, Virginia, and Michigan are all having primaries. And in the case of some races, attention is on the Democratic candidates backed by the Democratic Socialists of America or those adjacent to the organization. Michigan Senate primary candidate Abdul El-Sayed, for example, says he's not technically or practically DSA, telling the Fox 2 Detroit debate moderator earlier this week,
0: "I'm not a socialist. I'm just a capitalist who understands how capitalism works. The biggest threat to capitalism was never the idea of government regulation. It was always monopoly."
32: El-Sayed has called himself a Bernie-crat, though before the pandemic, he had spoken at a number of DSA-hosted events. The following week, Wisconsin's holding a primary where the Democratic candidate leading the pack in the governor's race is Francesca Hong, who's backed by the local DSA chapter. She says she does not support their full platform, and she dodged a debate question about defunding police. During a panel called Voters' Voices with Fox's Harris Faulkner this week, two Democrats out of a group of eight people from various political backgrounds, including this woman, Corey, said they were open to not voting for a Democrat, but still felt politically homeless.
1: "I've always had progressive beliefs. I support a lot of progressive ideas. However, I'm not happy with the way that either party is going. I think they're both becoming both extremely extreme. And, you know, it's that horseshoe method where now they're meeting here and nothing is getting done here in the center where we really need this country to move forward."
32: Independent voter Mary Josephine told Harris things like no taxes on tips or overtime are helpful.
2: "But I think one of the reasons why we are seeing so many move, you know, to a more radical policy, especially on the left, is because they're dismayed. You know, affordability in New York City, if you're from New York City, even honestly across the country right now, it's difficult."
32: In Michigan, Governor Gretchen Whitmer has backed Congresswoman Haley Stevens for the open Senate seat, though polling appears to be giving El-Sayed the edge.
33: And the funny thing is, he'll say that that scares establishment Democrats.
32: Fox News Sunday anchor Shannon Bream is also the host of the Live in the Bream podcast.
33: He'll say that they're more worried about him getting to Capitol Hill than Republicans are worried about him winning the primary. And Republicans will say, "We would love to run against him in the primary with Mike Rogers. They feel like that would be a good matchup for them. They feel like Haley Stevens is much more kind of centrist, moderate. And they feel like they'll have an easier time drawing a contrast if it's El-Sayed running against Rogers." So, again, El-Sayed says it's Democrats who are more afraid of him than Republicans are.
32: I read a post that was supportive of El-Sayed, and it said if he wins, it will prove that Mamdani is not just some flash in the New York pan, but that what he stands for is actually bigger and more expansive and expanding. What would we take from a primary win from El-Sayed? And would he have to win statewide for it to have this effect, this Mamdani effect?
33: Well, I mean, what we saw in New York in those congressional primaries there, now those are seats that are probably going to go for Democrats. So winning the primary is akin to winning that seat, essentially. So that has a little bit broader implication. But, you know, the win in Colorado, that meant Diana DeGette, longtime progressive member of Congress, a Democrat, was ousted in her primary. There are a lot of these things sort of coming together. I think if El-Sayed wins in Michigan, those who are in the more progressive wing of the party will be able to say that is where the energy is. Those are the people who are showing up. And in midterms, it's all about turnout. You got to get your base out there. And the far left part of the Democrat Party is going to argue, we are the most excited part of the base. We're the ones that are turning up. Now, interesting enough, El-Sayed says he's not DSA. Now, he has appeared at, and even in one case, the reporting is he headlined a big DSA event in the Detroit area a few years back. But he's making sure to differentiate himself, saying he's not formally DSA. But he does share a lot of the progressive ideals that the Mamdanis and others out there do. So, I mean, Michigan is one of those really important bellwether states. So it's one to watch.
32: We see also Francesca Hong running for governor in Wisconsin, dodging questions about her prior desire to abolish the police. El-Sayed said, you know, like you just pointed out, that he's a capitalist, that he's a he's a Bernie bro, that he's not, you know, a socialist. Are some of these candidates making sure they distance themselves from the label, even if they're like adjacent to it?
33: Well, and that to me is interesting because there's this whole conversation about, does DSA belong within the Democratic Party, or are they, should they be an offshoot and be their own party? You've got the, you know, Congressman Jared Moskowitz out there and others saying this is not consistent with our party policies. You saw former DNC chair Jamie Harrison saying back when this sweep happened in New York with the Mamdani backed very progressive candidate saying, listen, if you don't like what the Democrat Party stands for, don't use our infrastructure, don't use our volunteers, don't use our platform. But

0: platform. I mean, they've been very public about it. So I thought, I'm just going to tick through the list because some people think you're exaggerating or it's a, quote, Fox scare tactic. And I thought, no, I'm glad to have her on. And I'd seen her a lot of other interviews, very personable, very plain spoken and honest about where the party is, what they want, the DSA. So I thought we'd just tick through the list. And unsurprisingly, she answered yes to all of the things that are part of their party platform. So it was funny because we already had our panel, our Fox News Sunday panel was already seated on the set. So they aren't saying anything because they're not part of the show yet, but their jaws were dropping. I mean, the incredulity of some of those panelists as she was just owning everything. I was like, kudos to her for just being very honest and straightforward about what DSA is actually about.
1: You are our legal eagle as well, Shannon. I've got to get your thoughts about Dr. Anthony Fauci's testimony, pleading the fifth over 100 times at a Senate hearing this week. Senator Rand Paul says he wants to take a vote in committee, see if this should be referred over to the DOJ for criminal prosecution, that the pardon he got from President Biden means he should have answered some questions.
0: Yeah, and most legal eagles out there will say, yeah, I mean, based on Supreme Court precedent and the way things have been handled in the past, you know, it would have been one thing if Dr. Fauci just rejected this. I want no part of this. I do not accept this pardon. That's not what happened. So if you have the coverage and protection of it, I think that Senator Paul, you know, very much knew his next step would be, if he's not going to answer these questions, we're going to go for contempt. And he'll point out he does not have prosecutorial power, of course, himself, but he'll send it to the DOJ and it's up to them. And something tells me there's some folks over at the DOJ who might be motivated to pick up something regarding Dr. Fauci and go with it. And remember, the last administration most definitely set some precedents with this. And when you look at members of the Trump administration who ended up in deep trouble over contempt and refusing to answer questions. So there's jail time. And that has been established. Talk to Steve Bannon, talk to Peter Navarro. And that signal was kind of sent, like, nobody's above the law. And so we'll see where it goes with Dr. Fauci.
1: And now we have the Florida Attorney General saying he's going to investigate to see if there were violations of state law. Mm-hmm. As this pardon, it doesn't cover consequences at a state level, right? Only the federal level.
0: Exactly. Those presidential pardons are only good against federal crimes. And so, yeah, I mean, the states could open up potential other investigations. You got to wonder about some of the statute of limitations on whatever state law they choose to kind of pursue as a vehicle will be interesting because some of those options probably are time barred at this point.
1: Okay, let me get your thoughts on this also. It looks like Deputy Attorney General, now Acting Attorney General Todd Blanche, can't seem to get the support of two Republican senators. And now the president says he might be fine just pulling his nomination until those two senators, Tom Tillis and John Cornyn, are just out of office. These are two senators who are no longer running because of President Trump. Do you think the president knew not supporting them in their primaries could result in this threat, like, to his existing agenda?
0: I'm not sure. I think that he was thinking longer term, that he wanted people that was more aligned with him and where he was going to go. But yeah, you create free agents, which essentially he has with a number of these senators, Cassidy and Cornyn, Tillis was leaving anyway, you know, and others who are at odds with the president. In a Senate this tight, you really can't afford to lose a single vote. So I think for them, you know, they feel like, you know, I'm not beholden to anybody, to a party, to a person. And so, yeah, I'm gonna make things a little bit more difficult, maybe on my way out the door. And, you know, some folks in the Senate think they're actually running cover for others who still are running and are still in the Senate. Let these guys who are on their way out anyway do the dirty work or the tough work of these calls. And let that shield some other Republicans who also have objections but wouldn't be as free to go public about it.
1: Do we think the Senate is going to go on its break, even as more senators are saying, let's actually stick around and do this Save America through reconciliation?
0: Yeah, Jess, I think you and I know they always find a way to go home. Even when we're booking shows, we'll be like, oh, they're all talking about they're going to be stuck here this weekend. Great, let's book some senators who will be on set because they usually go home and they're not here. And by, you know, Friday night, it's a stampede at the local airports and they're out of here. So there's a lot of, you know, there are a lot of folks within the Senate making more noise about we should stay here. We should figure this out. But it's going to take more than just a couple of them to actually make that happen. So I don't know, like with everything else in the Senate, that there's a quorum to get any one thing done.
1: All right, finally, this week we learned from the Federal Reserve Chair Kevin Warsh that rates will remain unchanged. But there's been some talk about how Warsh, in his position now as Fed Chair, is no longer offering forward guidance. And someone counted, you know how they held those press conferences after the FOMC meetings, and most of the questions for Warsh We're

0: without forward guidance, even though he's made it clear they're not doing it. What are they going to talk to the Fed chair about if they can't ask about what the data assessments mean for, you know, prospectively?
1: Yeah, exactly, because investors and markets hate uncertainty. So they're always parsing every syllable of what a Fed chair says to get any kind of clue about what's coming next, where the, you know, financials will settle at some point. Markets like signals and they like certainty. And so this is going to be a very specific strategy. We'll see how it works out. But, you know, you had those dissenters who actually wanted to raise rates this time. And yet the president was very clear that he would really like to see them move in the other direction. He and Jerome Powell endlessly butting heads over this. And I think Kevin Warsh is trying to come in as a stable force who is really well respected on his own credentials, on his own resume. But he's got a really difficult balancing act now.
0: Shannon Vreen, thank you so much for joining us.
1: Thank you.

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20: It's Friday, July 31st. I'm Deborah Ballantyne. This is the Fox News Rundown. The Trump administration is ending a Medicare subsidy that could result in higher drug prices. Fox's Jessica Rosenthal has details.
21: The Centers for Medicare and Medicaid announced an end to what was supposed to be a temporary subsidy for Medicare Part D that kept prescription drug costs lower. While Democrats criticized the decision, with Senate Minority Leader Chuck Schumer calling it cruel and heartless, Dr. Mehmet Oz, the CMS administrator, said the subsidy was costing $3.6 billion, and the money was just being funneled to insurance companies, that in the end, most beneficiaries would see an increase of less than $10 a month. But he points out that getting most favored nation status for many drugs has reduced costs more anyway, and notes the recent promise made to get seniors GLP-1 drugs for $50 a month. Jessica Rosenthal, Fox News.
20: That's the Fox News Rundown for Friday, July 31st. I'm Deborah Valentine, Fox News.
19: This is the Fox News Rundown.

0: News. I'm Deborah Valentine. President Trump, in a Truth Social post, says a deal has been reached to fully disarm Hamas and other armed groups in Gaza. More from Fox's Grinnell Scott.
1: Provisions of the plan, he said, will result in a Palestinian government in control of Gaza with no harbor for terror groups. It would also, according to the plan, ensure security for Israel.
0: The statement called the deal a major step towards ending the war. At least 18 migrants have died trying to reach the Spanish enclave of Ceuta, where Spain deployed its military after thousands of people breached the border with Morocco and poured into the tiny Spanish territory. Spanish Prime Minister Pedro Sanchez is expected to join Interior Minister Fernando Grande Marlaska in a visit to Ceuta on Friday morning. In Pakistan, rescuers recovered four bodies of 10 hikers who went missing after an avalanche. 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
4: The outgoing CEO at Apple has hosted his final earnings call with the company.
5: Tim Cook is leaving a company that's worth 14 times more than when he became CEO at Apple 15 years ago. He'll be handing things off to John Ternus, a longtime Apple employee and head of hardware. Cook's final update to investors includes information on upcoming iPhones and a new leasing program and the company's artificial intelligence strategy moving forward.
4: And you may or may not own Apple stock, and you might be tempted to make some changes to your retirement account when you look at all the action on Wall Street. But Daria Albinger says most experts will tell you, think again.
6: The experts at U2 Finance say selling stocks in a panic can turn a paper loss into a real one. If you have to do something, check your mix. Look at your portfolio to see if your assets match your goals. They also remind us that investing in stocks is usually a long-term strategy, and history shows over time the markets have an upward trajectory.
4: One new survey out says over half of all U.S. workers can't cover a $500 emergency expense from their savings account.
7: The new poll conducted by emergency savings accounts provider SecureSave showed that 55% of U.S. employees do not have enough savings to cover an unexpected $500 expense, and that over 40% have had to skip medical care, meals, and car repairs in the past 6 months because of financial strain. The survey further found that over 25% had no emergency savings at all. I'm Mark Mayfield.
4: And you may be spending less at the dentist's office. Researchers now have a new way to treat cavities that avoids drilling. Michael Kastner explains.
8: Brush. A University of Michigan study discovered that a liquid brushed onto cavities stopped tooth decay in more than half of cases with baby teeth. The liquid, called silver diamine fluoride, has been used in other countries, but officials in the U.S. have not yet completed trials proving its safety and effectiveness up until this trial. Tooth decay impacts more than 40% of U.S. children.
4: I'm Monica Nelson with your consumer and business news.
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9: 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How did my father become the scheming mastermind? 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
17: I'm Maria Bartiromo, and this is the Fox Business Report. The major averages staging a comeback on Thursday following the previous session's brutal sell-off.
18: 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That's the agenda that I'm fighting for every day. The other biggest thing that we see continually is that you've got to have safe kids and safe communities. Roy Cooper was the worst governor in the history of North Carolina when it came to crime. Absolutely catastrophic, reckless decisions that he made to bring pretrial release and cashless bail to North Carolina when the riots were burning down our cities in 2020. He didn't call in the National Guard. He actually took off his mask and went out and marched with the protesters. And he released 4,200 criminals, hardened criminals out of North Carolina prisons, the worst of the worst, pedophiles, rapists, and murderers, put them back on the streets because he did not want them to get COVID and unleashed a crime wave across North Carolina. He put 99 people back on the streets who went on to commit rape, who committed sexual assaults, child pornography charges. And he also let out 25 people who went on to commit murder after he released them. That is 25 seats at family tables this Thanksgiving, this Christmas, and next Easter that are going to have an open seat because Roy Cooper let these monsters out. He was the most pro-crime governor that we've ever seen in North Carolina history.
19: When you say that...

0: voters are very concerned about the economy. You know, obviously we have this war in the Middle East right now, the president trying to make sure that Iran never gets a nuclear weapon. And he is reportedly weighing an option to go big on Iran, sort of break this stalemate of failed negotiations that seem to sort of stop and start. That obviously, whenever we talk about escalating the war, has an impact on oil prices, which then increases the cost of everything else. At a time when cost of living is a big voter concern, what would you advise the president to do with regard to his next move in Iran?
1: Stay the course. You've got to make sure that Iran is not going to have a nuclear weapon. It is stunning to me that my opponent, Roy Cooper, seems very comfortable to have Iran with nuclear weapons. We cannot allow that. I think President was extremely justified in taking steps, decisive steps, to make sure that Iran can't get there. Obviously, we need to end this conflict. We need to go ahead and get out of there. We need to make sure that we get the oil prices and the Straits of Hormuz and everything else sorted out in a long-term fashion. But that's why we need to have the Abraham Accords. That's why we need to build a fence around Iran the same way that NATO serves as a fence around Russia right now. We need international diplomacy that is going to work long term. What we don't need to do is kick the can down the road like we have for 47 years since this Iranian regime took over and has been a continuous threat to the world.
0: The president's also been pushing Congress to put the screws to Iran further economically. He wants to add tariffs on Iran to this Russia sanctions bill, which extends the sanctions on Iran through 2031. But it would, if this happens, what he wants would give him the ability to impose 100% tariffs on the top five countries that are helping Iran. Do you have any concerns about additional tariffs on Iran when you consider that one of the biggest targets of that policy would be China, and tariffs on China, as we've seen, can result in a tit for tat and an increase in the cost of goods?
1: Look, I think long term, you have got to sanction the Iranian regime. You have got to choke them off. You've got to make sure that they cannot go out and raise the money that they're going to use to fund nuclear research, that they cannot fund international terrorism the way that they have around the world. It needs to be a maximum pressure campaign on Iran. That's what the president has been doing. But you got to go back to the fundamentals. Why are we engaged in the first place? Because Iran was dead set on gaining a nuclear weapon, and we cannot allow them to have and deploy nuclear weapons or export terrorism around the world.
0: One of the president's other big pushes has been the Save America Act. You know, returning to the issue of your race, he says Democrats wouldn't win many of these elections if Congress passed Save America. Right now, there's not the votes for that. And there are also not enough votes to blow up the filibuster in order to pass it on a simple majority. If you were to become North Carolina's next senator, would you be in favor of nuking the filibuster?
1: Well, I have been a champion for election integrity since I took over as the North Carolina Republican Party chair back in 2019. I built the first ever election integrity program in North Carolina. We put lawyers and observers in every single precinct across the state whenever a vote was cast or counted. When I was elevated to be the RNC chair, we built the first ever national election integrity program built on that model. Laura Trump and I, Cash Patel, Bam Bondi, and others built out a program where we recruited 235,000 volunteers and 6,500 attorneys. I filed 175 election integrity lawsuits around the country to make sure that we were protecting the ballot in the 2024 election cycle. I fought for years in North Carolina to get voter ID down here. Roy Cooper vetoed that bill many times. He sued against it many, many, many times. He said that he would not support the Save America Act. I am a strong champion for the Save America Act.
0: So just to clarify, I'm hearing very clear, strong support for Save America Act, but not a yes on nuking the filibuster. Is that right?
1: Look, what I would say is, as long as the Democrats are going to continue to abuse the filibuster, if they are going to make sure that we do not get a single one of President Trump's nominees through, if they're going to not let a single amendment or a single bill go through without invoking, you know, the filibuster, and they're going to abuse it this way, all options need to be on the table.
0: Returning to your race once more, Roy Cooper's lead in this new Fox News poll widens to 15 points among those who say they're extremely interested in the election and 13 points among those who say they're extremely motivated to vote. Obviously, that puts additional pressure on the Republicans' Get Out the Vote campaign. Does it, in your mind, depress Republican turnout when the president talks about things like mail-in voting? And what are you doing to turn out the vote in your state?
1: Look, I strongly dispute that poll. The fact is, it is going to be extremely tight in North Carolina. And what I have seen when I visited all 100 counties, I've been to every county of this state, is people want a fighter. People want to know that you're going to fight for their communities. You're going to fight for their families. You're going to fight for them to make more and keep more. You're going to fight for safe kids and safe community. That's what I'm doing. Roy Cooper is running from the basement. He is a Joe Biden 2.0 campaign philosophy. He's been to 14, maybe 15 different counties across the state. And he is not out there talking to the people about what is going to happen. What I see is that people are very, very motivated when you let them know that you're going to fight for them.
0: Okay. And final question for you, sir. You know, one gift to Republicans really has been the rise of Democratic socialists in a lot of these primaries across the country. One of Roy Cooper's biggest sort of constituency groups that support him is moderates. But the criticism of a lot of these moderate Democrats is that they're not vocally enough disavowing the DSA. In your mind, has Roy Cooper done enough to stand up against the rise of the Democratic socialists across the country?
1: Roy Cooper hasn't done anything to stand up against the DSA. Roy Cooper is leading the charge. When they talk about ending prisons, Roy Cooper already emptied them out here in North Carolina. Roy Cooper vetoed legislation called the Parents' Bill of Rights. Roy Cooper allowed boys and girls sports. Roy Cooper has raised taxes as a legislator. He vetoed tax cuts. As a governor, he said that he would have voted against the Working Families Tax Cut Act because he wants every family in North Carolina to pay $5,700 more on April 15th than they just had to. He wants tax on tips. He wants tax on overtime and tax on Social Security. Roy Cooper is a card-carrying member of the woke mob, and he's going to have the exact same voting record as James Tallarico would, as Graham Plattner would have, as Abdul Al-Sayed will have up in Michigan. If he were to win. So, no, I mean, Roy Cooper's not standing up at all to the Democratic Socialists. He is lockstep with Mamdani and AOC and the rest of that woke mob.
0: Okay. Michael Whatley, it was a pleasure talking to you, sir. Important race. We will be watching it closely. Good luck and hope to talk to you again soon.
1: Great. Thanks, Jackie.

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18: John Polk was my nemesis. I knew in order to live a rich and fulfilling life, one where I was equal under the law and could be happy and fulfilled, I needed to defeat the message that John Polk was peddling.
19: I'm John Polk. For years, I was the poster boy of the conversion therapy movement, the ex-gay who married an ex-lesbian and traveled the world telling my story of how I changed my sexuality from gay to straight. I wore the label of ex-gay with pride. That was all until, well, we'll get to that part.
18: He's like a car wreck, and then people can't keep their eyes off him. He evokes a reaction. 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
19: 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And as I look, too, at the harm I did from within it. 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
14: News. I'm Chris DeMeo. President Trump says Hamas and other armed groups in Gaza will disarm as part of a deal brokered by his Board of Peace.
15: Provisions of the plan, he said, will result in a Palestinian government in control of Gaza with no harbor for terror groups. It would also, according to the plan, ensure security for Israel.
14: Fox's Gernal Scott. The father of a school teacher learns his fate.
21: This is the first parent in Georgia and only the third in the country to be convicted for a mass school shooting committed by their child. And in this case, the dad gifted his then 14-year-old son an AR-15 rifle used to kill four people.
14: Fox's Madison Scarpino. Prosecutors say 55-year-old Colin Gray failed to address his son's deteriorating mental health or remove his access to guns. He was sentenced to 15 years. 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

0: is the Fox News Rundown. Now a look at sports.
1: The recent World Cup was a big success. It brought in billions. But Thursday morning, FIFA President Gianni Infantino announced plans to create a $20 billion World Cup operation, which would be 20% owned by private investors, led by a New York investment firm created by Joshua Kushner, the brother of Jared Kushner, son-in-law of President Trump. UEFA, which runs European soccer, and CONCACAF, which runs North American, Central American, and Caribbean soccer, both objecting. UEFA going as far as to say it would boycott the World Cup and all other FIFA-organized competitions. The Women's World Cup is in Brazil next year. That's sports on the Fox News Rundown. Kevin Uretsky, Fox News.
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3: How much soda is getting consumed daily by DD? I respect hunting a deal, but have to know how often you're reloading the stock. All right, here's the deal. I got 12 packs of Squirt, Werner's Ginger Ale, my new favorite, 7-Up No Sugar, A&W No Sugar. I got a whole pantry full because every time I or the lovely Lee Ross goes to the store, that's what we're buying. On an average day, if I'm home most of the day, I'd say between 6 to 8 Diet Cokes get drank. That may be too much. 4 to 6. 4 to 6. The other day, watching the hockey, it was raining. Closer to 10 than 6, probably. Yeah. But remember, I'm the same guy that when the lovely Lee Ross dumped me, I ate not 1, not 2, not 3, not 5, not 10, not 15, 16, but 17 Dreamsicles. I get a little crazy sometimes. For OutKicks, don't at me. I'm Dan Dokich. And this is Fox News Rundown.
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0: This is The Patriot, AM 1150. Caldwell. What's on your mind?
14: This weekend, I marched through the streets of Chicago. A few blocks from where my innocent teenage brother Christian was murdered 4 years ago. That loss is what led me to found the Caldwell Foundation for Public Safety, driven by one belief that no family should ever have to go through what mine did. Community members lined the sidewalks and cheered as we passed. That moment told me everything I needed to know about who is truly fighting for these communities and who isn't. I invited Illinois Governor J.B. Pritzker and Chicago Mayor Brandon Johnson to join us. I called their offices. I emailed them. I extended the invitation publicly on national and local television multiple times. They never responded. Not once. Not a word. Not an acknowledgement. Two of the most powerful elected officials in Illinois cannot even extend the basic courtesy of a response to the families of murdered victims gathering in their own city. This is what failed leadership looks like in real time. Chicago was once one of the great economic engines of the Midwest. Today, it is a cautionary tale. Illinois has lost a net 1.6 million people to domestic out-migration since 2000. And Chicago's population is at its lowest level in nearly a century. The families who cannot afford to leave are the ones paying the price for every bad policy decision made by the people who were supposed to protect them. And in some cases, they are paying with their lives. Nearly 7,000 people have been murdered in Chicago over the last decade. 7,000. As I led the march through the streets of Chicago, I called out what these communities have been saying for years, but have not had a platform to say loud enough. We demand safe streets. Enough is enough. Save our streets. The crowd echoed every word because they have lived it, because they are tired of burying people they love while elected officials offer nothing but excuses. National and local media were there because this story can no longer be ignored. We started in Morgan Park High School, where Christian walked the halls before his life was stolen. As we marched through the streets of Chicago, I thought about what it means to return to a place where everything changed. The pain never goes away, but this weekend it was joined by something else, hope. Because when you see a community come out and cheer for a march against the very violence that has devastated them, you understand that the people have not given up. They are not waiting to be saved. They are demanding to be heard. And it is past time for those in power to listen. The Caldwell Foundation for Public Safety is not stopping here. We will continue to march in every city, in every state where our presence is needed most. The pain of losing a child to violence knows no zip code. Neither does our commitment to stopping it. Governor Pritzker, Mayor Johnson, you had your chance to stand with these families, and you chose not to again and again. The people of Chicago are watching, and they deserve leaders who show up, not just at election time, but when it matters most. I'm Gianna Caldwell, a Fox News political analyst and the founder of the Caldwell Institute for Public Safety at CaldwellInstitute.org and the Caldwell Foundation for Public Safety at CaldwellSafety.org. 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
16: Disarming Hamas.
12: I'm Dave Anthony, Fox News. That's what President Trump says is happening in Gaza through the Board of Peace he founded.
13: In the 20-point plan the president unveiled in October, the president's saying this agreement is a critical step towards Gaza finally being governed by a new Palestinian government that will work closely with the Board of Peace to help the Palestinian people. At the same time, Israel will have the security it deserves, with Gaza no longer used as a base for terror attacks. The president says the agreement will be carried out in structured phases. As Hamas gives up their weapons, the Israeli forces will withdraw. The International Stabilization Force will then work with a new Palestinian police force to keep Gaza safe.
12: That's Fox's Madeline Rivera. There's no official reaction still from Israel about this disarmament agreement after Hamas's deadly 2023 terror attack in Israel that triggered the even deadlier and destructive war in Gaza. Acting Attorney General Todd Blanche's nomination remains in limbo as two Republican senators who fell out of favor with President Trump, John Cornyn and Tom Tillis, consider a no vote in committee and issue a Trump IRS settlement that had set up a so-called anti-weaponization fund to compensate people who claim they were politically targeted by the Biden Justice Department. Blanche says that fund has been canceled, but Senator Cornyn isn't convinced.
16: The fact that they're balking at putting that in writing tells me that they were hoping to get by with this settlement agreement and his testimony and then revitalize those provisions at a later date.
12: Now, the president suggests he could pull Blanche's nomination.
17: Until these two senators leave Congress, Trump posted on Truth Social, "I have no objection to temporarily withdrawing Todd's name if they do not do the right thing."
12: Cornyn lost a primary this year in Texas to Trump-backed Republican Ken Paxton, who's trailing in that Senate race against Democrat James Tallarico. A new Fox poll gives Tallarico a 3-point lead. 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
19: The Northern California company is helping NASA with its new mission to the moon. Here's Tammy Trujillo.
20: Innova Product Development in Rockland has been chosen to build two systems for a lunar rover that will be used in NASA's Artemis missions. The company's making a communications hub so that rover systems can work together, and a backup controller to keep the rover running even if something goes wrong. The lunar rovers are expected to launch by 2028 as part of NASA's plan for a long-term human presence on the moon.
19: Foreign Californians are supporting a proposed tax on billionaires. Supporters of Proposition 40 say a new campaign poll shows 57% of likely voters now back the measure, while 38% are against it. And the city of Oakland officially has a new police chief. Chief James Beer officially took over the department after being sworn in by Mayor Barbara Lee during a Wednesday ceremony. He's the seventh permanent or interim police chief in Oakland in just the last 6 years. That's the latest. I'm Mark Mayfield.
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22: 1971. It was a simpler time, a groovy time. Soul Train had just started chugging along. Everyone had a lava lamp for some reason. Weebles started to wobble, but as we all know, they don't fall down.
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22: 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There was also the Vietnam War and a growing nationwide movement protesting it.
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22: Across the country, people were speaking up. And the more they did, the more they learned about the hidden underbelly of the most powerful law enforcement agency in the land. I'm Ed Helms, host of Snafu, Season 2, Medburg. The story of a daring heist that exposed J. Edgar Hoover's epic FBI snafu. 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
33: 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A new way of understanding. Because we're in this together. This is your morning show with Michael Del Giorno.
12: I really thought we were going to get the because.
34: I can make that happen next hour.
12: I was expecting that. 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
12: What?
34: Are you ready? 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
12: 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This is your day. This is your morning show.
35: Why, good morning. Little happy Friday jingle. Happy Friday to you.
12: Happy Friday to you.
35: Yeah. Happy Friday, morning crew.
34: You've been up all night.
35: Happy Friday to you. Low IQ Bob
12: in Mississippi. Yeah, I got, I don't know how many emails yesterday, but I can't tell you how many of them were talking about Mary or Bob or Big John. And I'm thinking to myself, it's got to be the only radio show where, you know, the listeners are emailing the host about listeners.
34: Well, sure.
12: I designed this for me to never be the star of this show. And I have succeeded. Good morning. President Trump is meeting with his cabinet at Camp David today as fighting between the U.S. and Iran resumes following the collapse of the ceasefire agreement. Meanwhile, the president says he has a deal to disarm the Palestinian militant group Hamas. Now, that would be right up there with, we have a deal that Iran is going to behave. I mean, what, does anybody, who is waking up this morning going, oh, we got a deal with Hamas? Well, they'll stick to it. For those of you that were born yesterday, happy birthday. We're so glad you were born. Okay. We used to have Ken Peacock in high school. Oh, shoo-wee-dee-dee. That was just kind of like, all right. Glad you got that deal. Meanwhile, the nomination for Todd Blanche, it was on life support yesterday. Now it's a spread punt on center snap. One of our JV football team's favorite plays. We'd even punt on second down.
34: Were you that bad you couldn't move?
12: We were that bad. Wow. JRJVT, second and three. Let's punt. Spread punt on center snap. Todd Blanche, the president is now saying he may just withdraw his name and wait for the two Republicans to be gone and then reissue it. Games people play, we can. Reports say that Elon Musk will spend about $100 million to help Republicans in the upcoming midterm elections. I feel a sneeze coming on. What should I do?
34: Hit your sneeze button.
12: Oh, wow. Oh. Gee, neither of you say God bless you.
34: Well, we were going to wait till the break. Red always says wait till the break. Don't distract him.
12: Oh, now we're worried about distracting Red?
34: No, we're worried about distracting you.
12: No, you remember how... everything changed in 2024. Why? Because, well, the game plan prior to that was the Democrats would allow their voters to have a say early. They'd select a socialist, and then they'd bait and switch the candidate.
0: And in doing so, they would control the narrative through the media that was in its back pocket. And then they would oppose any opposition views by silencing and censoring them on the internet. Well, they couldn't do that in 2024. Why? Elon Musk, he bought X. The death of journalism had matured, if you will, to decomposition. So they couldn't set narratives and they couldn't silence dissenting opinions. Big problem for them. Now, isn't it kind of funny? The world's first trillionaire, Elon Musk, has kind of risen to offset George Soros, hasn't he? Actually, you can combine George Soros and Mark Zuckerberg and anybody else you want to throw in. Mark Cuban, who is his birthday today. You know, that is a very difficult thing I have to do every morning that you guys don't appreciate.
34: What is that?
0: Gathering the birthdays. Like,
34: why would
0: do you wish that? Mark Cuban a happy birthday?
34: Well, of course you do. I mean, you're still...
0: Or every now and then we get some and I'm going, well, if I wish that person a happy birthday...
34: You don't have to say I'm so
0: my audience is going to crucify me. Oh. Free Barabbas, kill down Jarno. You can't wish that person a happy birthday. Alec Baldwin, 66. Wow. By the way, did anybody hear the audio of Jerry Seinfeld dealing with the protesters? Isn't this better than just chanting, USA, USA? Oh,
34: is that the one where he's walking down the street and they're like, free
0: Palestine? No. Okay. He's on stage.
34: Oh.
0: They pay to get in to protest and interrupt the show, which, of course, nobody's interested in their message at that point. They paid to see Jerry. What, this is how it sounded.
6: Our business is to get people to see things the way we see. The problem is you're in the wrong place. Do you hear how well I'm doing? This is what you want. You want to do well like I am. Look at the people here to hear me. Look at what happened to you.
0: Now, never mind a paid protest. A heckler. I don't care if somebody's on stage bombing. They are a professional. Never,

0: Now, they were doing something really clever. They're trying to conflate it with Trumpism in the Republican Party. Now, one loves the country, wants to make it great again. The other wants to destroy it. They're completely different, but it's a nice play to try to get back to the two-party stranglehold. But imagine the Atlantic, the ultimate voice of the intelligentsia and the elite media, now willing to tell you, oh, socialism's a parasite. And if it kills the host, it dies with the host. I mean, what next? Is somebody going to bring up, hey, this is going to be a big choice between Rubio and Vance, and the Republican Party's future may be at stake? Or is somebody going to bring up tomorrow or maybe next week? I think that the Democrats, for the fourth straight time, may do a bait and switch, and it's sure looking like a Rahm Emanuel bait and switch. You can't make this stuff up. But Seinfeld's right on it. Everybody's sick of these protesters. It's kind of like the way over-wokeness just died. Like just one day, it just slowly, like you put a frog in water and boil it, it just slowly came upon us, little at a time. We were trying to get along. We were putting up with all the characters and the storylines and shows. They're 1% to 3% of the population. They're 96% of the sex scenes. I mean, we were just putting up with it, putting up. And then it was just like, one day, enough. You know, I know Brian in Eau Claire always goes, why are you bringing up being Italian? Well, probably for the same reason a lot of people bring up being black. I mean, that's how I was raised. That's my origin. So I grew up, as God would have it, in this Italian home with this big Italian family tree. So I only know Italian culture. And Italian culture was, I'm telling you, you could have somebody say, blank you, no big deal. Go blank yourself, no big deal. It was like the lowest form. My wife has a threshold. You can say almost anything to my wife. You say, shut up, run. Run for your freaking life.
1: Is that a woman thing?
0: And I'm serious. She will swing. I mean, she will punch your lights out. Run.
1: What did you just say?
0: I've never said shut up to her. But she does not react to that. And for some reason, if you give my wife the finger, and she always responds, did that person just flip me off? For some reason, flipping her off and shut up is so not Italian. I mean, that's our sign language, right?
1: Oh, sure.
0: Oh, you did that instead of bite your hand? But I can tell you the lowest form of life was when somebody go, oh, too much. That was it. Too much. If somebody was labeled too much, what do you think? Too much. She's too much. That's it. That's like, I have no use for you in life. Too much. And that's kind of what happened with wokeness, right? It was just like, okay, now you've gone nuts. Too much. That's it. Over. And you wonder when all of these things, and it makes perfect logical sense. After all, these lies, they die of the truth. These darkness, they die of light. These narratives, they die of reality. And so here comes the Democrats now. Pedal to the metal. Pro-Islamist, pro-socialist, pro-communist, anti-American, anti-Christian, anti-Jew. I think they're on the brink of too much. All right, we got a lot of smart people to help us understand that. I do want to talk to Rory O'Neill today because time is running out for NASA to rescue a satellite that is spinning out of control. And Rory, in addition to being our national correspondent, is our space expert. John Decker, of course, covering the White House. His attorney general is no longer on life support. I think they're going to go ahead and do a do not resuscitate and bring him back later. But we'll get the very latest on the attorney general confirmation that seems to be, for the time being anyway, dismantled. Well, it sounds the day. What a week for the president, right? Two wars and a funeral. Sounds like a movie, doesn't it? He ought to be in rare form today. Don't miss Friday with 47 coming up in the third hour. And new cholesterol guidelines are now fully being followed by many doctors. And that means people are walking around with a risk of cardiovascular complications. We're going to talk about that with Dr. Joe Galati. And in our one-on-one time, I had a hard time picking. I think I

0: have to go with Fauci walking down the street, dropping F-bombs. And anybody remember Deborah Birx, the one that was always standing side by side with him, news conference after news conference? Boy, is she distancing herself from him after the testimony. We'll do that in our one-on-one time. So we got lots to cover today, a lot to understand together because we're all in this together. Miss a little, you'll miss a lot, and we'll miss you. All right, what's happening right now in Iran? Hey, this is not just another headline because we don't know how it ends. And we don't know how long it's going to last, and it could directly hit your wallet. Why? 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Gas prices spike, shipping costs spike. 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All right, 23 minutes after the hour. Let's get this party started on a Friday. No more Bob singing, I hope. Oh, we do have
1: to make it happen. Put him on a hotkey.
0: We do have top five stories of the day coming up next. You hold on.

0: immediately and tells you that they are going to take care of everything.
1: They tell you that you don't need an attorney.
0: They say an attorney would only slow things down.
1: This is the oldest trick in the book.
0: The insurance company knows how to calculate the value of your case.
1: They know how much they owe you.
0: But there is no law that prohibits them from trying to convince you to settle for less.
1: And there's no law that says they have to tell you the truth.
0: Habis Law knows the truth.
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1: But whose job is it to make sure that the law is followed?
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0: And it's my job. 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
2: 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Coldness and heartlessness are undermining today's suspense movies. The end. Don't go see it. 0 stars.
0: As well as from all the citizen critics out there.
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0: We'll find some useful tips.
3: This is in German. Do not buy unless you speak German. As you can tell from this review, I speak English and not German.
2: Because we won the war.
3: Well.
1: And some pretty useless tips.
0: Oh, it has wall-to-wall profanity and vulgar language.
4: Can't you just make a movie about mobsters where they don't swear?
0: We'll uncover some startling truths. September 11th was still more than a week away.
4: He claiming Mr. Rogers had something to do with 9/11?
3: I think he's not claiming it. I think he's about to prove it, Greg.
0: We'll go on a journey of self-discovery.
4: Night of the Comet is one of the greatest movies.
3: Yeah.
4: Well,
3: no, it's not, but...
4: I immediately back off that statement.
0: And confront our own shameful opinions.
4: Why should the pros who get, at least they get paid for it? Why don't I want to do this for free? Like, my opinion on, what was that band that I really got out in front of?
3: The New Radicals.
4: The New Radicals. Yeah, I was like, I think this guy's like the next Stevie Wonder.
1: But mostly, it'll be a bunch of nonsense like this.
4: I use Bing.
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0: You have a seat at the head of America's kitchen table. 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
1: On a solid gold Spider-Man weekend. Brand new day, looking to secure one of the biggest openings ever at the box office this weekend. I will be drugged there on Monday. Dangerous thunderstorms, flash flooding are threatening millions in the Central Plains. Looks like the president may just pull his Blanche nomination for attorney general until after a couple of pesky Republicans are removed and lose office. And he's headed to Camp David today. That could be war planning for cabinet meetings. Peter Malnati leads heading into round two of the Rocket Classic at 9 under par. That's two strokes ahead of Ricky Fowler at the Detroit Country Club. In baseball, Rays beat the Rangers 3-2. Reds won 3-2 over the Pirates. Cubs took 3 of 4 from the Cardinals 4-2 yesterday. A's lost 5-4 to the Red Sox, and the Dodgers won 6-2 over the Mariners. Do you know there's two birthdays today that are related? Harry Potter himself, though not real, was born on this date in 1980. Okay. Harry Potter's author, J.K. Rowling, is 60 today. Country star Zac Brown, 47, and Superman actor Dean Cain is 60. If it's your birthday, happy birthday. We're so glad you were born. And thanks for waking up with your morning show.
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9: News. I'm Chris DeMeo. President Trump says Hamas and other armed groups in Gaza will disarm as part of a deal brokered by his Board of Peace.
10: Provisions of the plan, he said, will result in a Palestinian government in control of Gaza with no harbor for terror groups. It would also, according to the plan, ensure security for Israel.
9: Fox's Gernal Scott. The father of a school teacher learns his fate.
11: This is the first parent in Georgia and only the third in the country to be convicted for a mass school shooting committed by their child. And in this case, the dad gifted his then 14-year-old son an AR-15 rifle used to kill four people.
9: Fox's Madison Scarpino. Prosecutors say 55-year-old Colin Gray failed to address his son's deteriorating mental health or remove his access to guns. He was sentenced to 15 years. 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
14: Imagine you're struggling with back pain for months.
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4: You trust he'll take care of your problem.
15: Nothing but good reports and a list of accolades that were 2 pages long.
16: When you talk to him, he's engaging. He seems very intelligent. He's witty. He's charming.
17: He'd always talk about, "I'm going to be a doctor."
16: But he has this dark side that he likes to keep separate and hidden from everybody else.
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0: From Oklahoma City to Youngstown and St. Louis to Tampa Bay, it's your morning show with Michael Del Giorno.
1: I do have a lot of favorite kids. There's just certain stations, like KFYI in Phoenix. I love those listeners. Youngstown. Memphis is growing. I don't get many calls, mostly poets in Oklahoma City, but...
25: To the show with a talk back, please.
1: Do what?
25: Endear yourself to the show host with the talk back, please.
1: Are you saying that's why I favor them? You are so wrong. Mary's in Boise, but it's just Mary. So, I mean, I'm endeared to Mary, but not Boise. I'm being honest here.
25: What is this? Confession time? What's going on?
1: You didn't say God bless you when I sneeze, but you have called me chef 3 times, and you know I appreciate.
25: I am in the middle of a binge of The Bear again.
1: The Bear, oh, The Bear is
25: season 5 is so far just phenomenal.
1: I can't wait. The Bear is just a true. And I remember when I first started watching, everything was chef. Hey, chef, chef, hey, chef.
25: Thank you.
1: And it reminded me, if Tap Benz is listening right now, this would be priceless. But at our school, Coach Weidenbecker, everybody was coach. So Coach Corona, Coach Weidenbecker, whatever coach was in the room, everybody was coach. Nobody said anybody's name. Coach? Yeah, coach. What, coach? Hey, coach, why don't we do this? Coach, coach, coach, coach. Everything was coach. And then, of course, everything with the cooks is chef, chef, chef. And chef was a big, big phase I went through when I was binging The Bear. Sensei is another. I had people calling me sensei because I was going through Cobra Kai. Yeah.
25: Okay.
1: But nothing has stuck like Southjet 227. I mean, we watch Flight. We've never stopped being, we're going to roll at Denzel Washington. Anyway, I digress.
25: Do you
1: Why
25: realize
1: are we
25: you're talking to yourself again, Southjet 227?
1: Southjet 227 to Southjet 227. I'm just talking to myself. Flight attendants, we've got my port departure and secure doors. Wouldn't it be funny if halfway through the show, I slipped down and got little vodkas and started pouring them in orange juice and took the Denzel character too far. Good morning and welcome to the Platinum Hour of this Friday, July 31st, year of our Lord, 2026. On a serious note, the president is meeting with his cabinet at Camp David. I wonder what they're discussing. I suspect it's Iran. Elon Musk plans to spend $100 million to help Republicans in the upcoming midterms. I'm making the profound point of how Elon Musk's buying of X was a big block and play and getting all the tech giants and technocracy behind Trump. And then I think I'll throw in Joe Rogan. were big in the Trump victory in 2024. And now we're talking $100 million in a midterm. He's the new George Soros anecdote. And Red's like, you do realize $100 million for Elon Musk is like 10 bucks from us.
25: Wouldn't that make him like the equalizer, though?
1: Thank you, spirit of envy. Anybody else? Any other demons?
2: Chuck, back it was more like 40.
1: Could somebody give me some static? Talk back with Bob Larson. We've got a demon in the studio today. Spirit of envy, identify yourself. Is that you, Red?
7: No, but $100 million, that's a big deal. Dangerous thunderstorms and flash flooding threatening millions in the Central Plains and Spider-Man. That was another one. Was that you or Jeff? Who's somebody was griping about Spider. Why do we have all these Spider-Man movies? That was you? Yeah. And then somebody chimed in with a theory. Well, because he's the only superhero they haven't killed off like all the others. That's the next dark movie we're going to write. Killing Spider-Man. All right. Can't have your morning show without your voice. I won't play any favorites. But right off the top, here's one of my favorites. Donna in Philly.
8: Spain declared amnesty to all. The result? The small Spanish territory near Morocco was invaded by tens of thousands of military-aged men. No women, no families. A true invasion. Sound familiar?
1: Yeah. How do 48,000 people get the same idea on the same day? Some trying out for the swim team. Some trying out for the high jump. All of them probably wanting to be on the Spanish soccer team. But yes, that was my first thought. This is invasion. And no one sees it as invasion because they're not wearing a uniform. But it's an invasion. And yes, it sounds familiar. Wes is listening in Ohio.
10: Hey, this is one thing I don't understand is they talk about how Donald Trump is Hitler all the time. Hitler, Hitler, Hitler. But yet they're the ones that hate Jews.
1: Yeah, one of the many twists and strange bedfellows. Words do matter. And when we throw words around like that, I mean, if somebody really believes that their race, just the pigment of their skin makes them superior, and then take actions to suppress and harm others. Racist is a serious charge. We throw around a lot of words we don't mean. And it shouldn't be allowed because of what you just said, Wes. They eventually, or actually, I think, is it that guy is going to make that? But let me do that guy real quick because the two calls together really go together.
11: Hello, gents. It's that guy.
1: That guy!
11: One thing I hated the most about wokeness was it took a word such as racism and beat it to death, where the word racism now, to me, means absolutely nothing. And they used it for a bunch of different words.
1: Yeah, see, and that's the ultimate price. Just like when you boil down everything with COVID, you will not get a more costlier expense than loss of trust. Trust, like respect, can be lost in a single action, a single word, a single moment. And it will take generations to regain and rebuild. Think of how long it takes subtly for me to get your trust. That's like every day we have a new market. And this week I should do this real quickly because I won't be able to say it again for a long time unless you call. But welcome to News Radio 98.3 and AM 1400 WMAN in Mansfield, Ohio. Welcome Talk Radio 1080 WKJK AM in Louisville, Kentucky and 580 KFRE in Lubbock, Texas. And we got two biggies coming next week as well. But we have these new stations coming on every day and they're just hearing a new voice. I'm entering their life already in progress. And I'm bringing 200 stations with me. And we're just going to pounce on their life. And they don't know me from Adam. Now, what do I love about radio? Give it time. And suddenly it's not a talk show. It's a family. It's not a big national show out of touch. It's an intimate group around a kitchen table. And we're all sharing the greatest gift of all, which is whatever life throws at us, we're going to go through it together and be stronger for it.
7: and we're going to understand things better together because we're all in it together. But things like I kicked around last half hour, you know, Victor Davis Hanson talking about Islam and socialism with strange bedfellows. How long have I been saying that? John Fetterman bringing up the Matrix during the Fauci testimony. How long have I been saying that? The Atlantic bringing up socialism as a parasite. How long have I said? But we build these trusts, living life together, not bragging. And I'm saying any of this to impress you, but we build the trust over time. If I was wearing a suit right now, a suit and a tie, and I assure you I'm not, but what would you be thinking? Why was it such a big deal that Fetterman was in a suit for the Fauci hearing? Because he never wears suits. If I wore a suit to work today, Red would be like, Michael, I couldn't help it. No, an issue. Or is that Woody? I can never tell it's which one Woody I'm doing. That's more Woody, isn't it? Michael, I can see you're wearing a suit. Are you having a job interview? Are you leaving us? Why? Because built over time through cumulative exposure is seeing me like a slob every morning. And if I'm suddenly a suit, something's up. It takes a long time to gain someone's trust. It takes years and years of moments and actions to gain trust. And you can lose it in a second. The loss of trust, the lack of trust, a lot of us have with our own freaking doctor, let alone hospital, let alone CDC, World Health Organization, a president or a Senate or anyone else representing the government. I don't trust any of them anymore. That's what COVID cost. That's what lies around 9/11 cost. That's what saying racist and Nazi. Let me tell you what the biggest fear of all is. You throw around fascist, and when you really get one, it won't mean anything. It's dangerous games we're playing. Lesson that guy. Oh, and Donna. All right, it's downhill from here. I'm assuming. How could the callers keep this up? I just brought up Woody, didn't I? Here is Woody in here.
5: Michael, it's Friday. Break out those air drums and bang on them drums like it's the left narrative's head. Have a Are great weekend, me? Guys.
7: I got Lords of the Highway drummer Spike's skin, his snare skin, and his and his sticks.
25: Yeah.
7: I could beat Spike's drums if I wanted to.
25: I don't want to work. I want to bang on the drum all day.
7: Well, I am an air drummer in an air guitar world, aren't I? Roger gets the final say of this segment.
6: Morning, Michael. After sitting here thinking for a while about the show, I sometimes forget that it's a drive time show. So a lot of your audience is either in their car, on the way to work, don't hear it all. But then there's those like me that either semi-retired or up early before work and listening, and, you know, sometimes 3 hours a day. So I think we're two distinct groups, the listeners, drivers and homers. And I guess that makes me a homer.
7: I was watching, I don't know why I'm choosing to rewatch the last season of Ted Lasso, getting ready for the new season of Ted Lasso on August the 5th. We should have Jeremy Swift back. But there was a scene and, obviously for Ted and his son, you know, the time difference. And I just experienced this with my daughters and then Nick before that being in Europe for study abroad. That 6 hour difference, what an inconvenience. So Ted Lasso looks at the other coach and goes, oh, why do we have to have these time zone things? The guy just answers quietly, the sun. It's kind of natural. I never experienced any of this until now. I mean, I've got some people right now, it's the middle of the night. Alaska, Hawaii. Think about Hawaii. It's just after midnight. I don't think it is midnight yet, is it?
25: I don't know. I have to look that up.
7: I don't think it is. Oh, no. Yeah, it is. Just after midnight. But, you know, I don't know when you're listening, how you're listening, where you're listening. All I can do is stay in the moment. I go crazy all day trying to figure. I mean, we set things up and then we get confused because we were thinking Central Time and they were saying Pacific or Eastern. Oh, it is the hell of their life. But that is the truth. There are some listening right now in the middle of the night. Some are listening in morning. Some are listening at home. Some are listening in the car. So I don't know. It just seemed more clever to call it a kitchen table rather than a steering wheel or a what do they call these self-driving cars? They're Waymos or Waymos?
25: Waymo.
7: A Waymo, yeah. The morning Waymo.
25: It is pretty scary to see one as I'm driving in at our time, 3 o'clock in the morning.
7: Well, we had a
25: driverless car.
7: You know, we had a meeting this week downtown, and at where our studios are. And I saw my first one. I had never seen one before. What are they, by the way? Who makes those cars?
25: Aren't they Teslas, Red?
7: Are they Teslas? Because they didn't look like them. They didn't seem to have the Tesla name on it or symbol.
25: I think Elon's behind those.
7: And I'm telling you, I watched this thing. It's driving itself. It merged, put its blinker on, moved over a line. I mean, it was... Didn't drive like me. I can tell you. I drive more like a New York City cabbie. All right, keep those talkbacks coming. And, of course, you can always email. For those of you that don't want to talk, just email Michael D at iHeartMedia.com. And, of course, if you use the talkback, it's on your iHeart app. It's a microphone. You press it. Gives you 30 seconds to ask a question, make a comment. Donna, Wes, that guy, Woody, Roger, thanks for getting us started. All right, when it comes to supplements, there are two things that matter most. It works, and you can trust it. 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
19: It's August 2023. A county government meeting in Pennsylvania's Lehigh Valley. A young woman, early 20s, steps up to the mic to speak.
20: My two-month-old son was happily drinking milk from his bottle when he quickly started choking, turned blue, and went limp. My boyfriend transported our son to the changing table as I grabbed an anti-choking device and my boyfriend began assembling it. Two pumps of the device and my son was conscious, gasping for air and coughing up milk.
19: They all went to the ER to make sure the baby was okay.
20: But upon arriving at Lehigh Valley Hospital, the diagnosis quickly became something so different.
19: One of the doctors had a theory.
20: She stated to my father and mother-in-law that we are young, first-time parents who got frustrated with our baby and violently shook him to make him stop crying, and a confession would only make things easier for us.
19: The parents were told to leave the hospital without their son, and he wouldn't come home for 7 whole months.
20: I'm a postpartum mom dealing with the grief and the trauma of my son being ripped from my arms. And I'm a mom who lost everything in less than 24 hours due to one doctor's misdiagnosis. Enough is enough.
19: And then the next person speaks. And the next one. The stories they tell form a pattern of parents walking into a Lehigh Valley hospital to get help for a child, only to leave without them. And the same doctor's name kept coming up again and again. A pediatrician.
21: I ask you, what kind of doctor does this?
19: That's what I wanted to know, too. From Serial Productions and The New York Times, I'm Diane Neary, and this is The Preventionist, a story about a doctor and the rise of a powerful field of pediatric medicine.
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1: Thank you, Mike McCann. Friday, July the 31st. Last day of July. Here comes August. If you're just waking up, President Trump says a deal to disarm Palestinian militant group Hamas has been reached.
2: In a post on Truth Social, Trump said the Board of Peace has reached an agreement that would involve the complete disarmament of all armed groups in Gaza. Trump says as part of the deal, Israel will withdraw from the enclave and a new Palestinian government will be created. The agreement is set to be implemented in carefully structured phases. I'm Mark Mayfield.
1: Reports say Elon Musk plans to spend at least $100 million to help Republicans in the upcoming midterm elections.
3: Reports say the world's richest man has authorized his super PAC to spend the money in at least 8 states to help Republicans in November. Musk's efforts will focus on voters who typically are less likely to vote in a non-presidential election year. Musk was a big backer of President Trump in 2024, followed by a falling out over policy issues. Since then, Musk has been seen with Trump at events, and it appears the two have reconciled. I'm Scott Carr in Washington.
1: New York is taking prediction market Cauchy to court. Andrew Whitman has more.
4: In an early Friday release, the offices of Governor Kathy Hochul and State AG Letitia James announced a suit calling Cauchy an illegal gambling operation. This after a pair of federal court rulings this week against the online prediction market that cleared the way for New York's suit. The state AG says Cauchy is not a licensed gambling venue and lacks age restrictions. The suit calls for Cauchy to either shut down or be licensed and to pay fines, forfeit illegal earnings, and pay restitution to users. In New York, I'm Andrew Whitman.
1: Well, the reviews are raving, and the new Spider-Man movie is on a path to have the best opening weekend ever. Tammy Trujillo has more on the new Spider-Man movie.
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1: Well, today is a very important day for me and Bree Tennis. Today we celebrate a fruit that everyone thinks is a vegetable. It's one of my favorites. Some salt and some pepper. Welcome to National Avocado Day.
8: We are celebrating the fruit. Yes, avocados are scientifically a fruit because they grow from a flower and have a seed. But we call that a pit. Also wrong. They used to be called alligator pears because they're bumpy. Brown ones are ripe. Leave the green ones on the counter. They're high in calories, but they're also high in fiber, so it kind of balances out. And Americans eat about 30 of them per year. That's each. So get busy on your quota. I'm Bree Tennis.
1: In the PGA, Peter Molnati leads heading into round 2 of the Rocket Classic at 9 under par. That's 2 strokes ahead of Ricky Fowler at the Detroit Country Club. In baseball, Rays beat the Rangers 3-2. Reds won 3-2 over the Pirates. Cubs took 3 of 4 against the Cardinals in that heated rivalry, including yesterday 4-2. A's lost 5-4 to the Red Sox, and the Dodgers won 6-2 over the Mariners. Birthdays today, Harry Potter author J.K. Rowling is 60. Country star Zach Brown, 47. Superman actor Dean Cain is 60. And actor Wesley Snipes is 64. If it's your birthday, happy birthday. We're so glad you were born. And thanks for making your morning show a part of your big day. Rory joins us next with the satellite out of control story.
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7: Disarming Hamas. I'm Dave Anthony, Fox News. That's what President Trump says is happening in Gaza through the Board of Peace he founded.
8: In the 20-point plan the president unveiled in October, the president's saying this agreement is a critical step towards Gaza finally being governed by a new Palestinian government that will work closely with the Board of Peace to help the Palestinian people. At the same time, Israel will have the security it deserves, with Gaza no longer used as a base for terror attacks. The president says the agreement will be carried out in structured phases. As Hamas gives up their weapons, the Israeli forces will withdraw. The International Stabilization Force will then work with a new Palestinian police force to keep Gaza safe.
7: That's Fox's Madeline Rivera. There's no official reaction still from Israel about this disarmament agreement after Hamas's deadly 2023 terror attack in Israel that triggered the even deadlier and destructive war in Gaza. Acting Attorney General Todd Blanche's nomination remains in limbo as two Republican senators who fell out of favor with President Trump, John Cornyn and Tom Tillis, consider a no vote in committee and issue a Trump IRS settlement that had set up a so-called anti-weaponization fund to compensate people who claim they were politically targeted by the Biden Justice Department. Blanche says that fund has been canceled, but Senator Cornyn isn't convinced.
9: The fact that they're balking at putting that in writing tells me that they were hoping to get by with this settlement agreement and his testimony and then revitalize those provisions at a later date.
7: Now, the president suggests he could pull Blanche's nomination.
10: Until these two senators leave Congress, Trump posted on Truth Social, "I have no objection to temporarily withdrawing Todd's name if they do not do the right thing."
7: Cornyn lost a primary this year in Texas to Trump-backed Republican Ken Paxton, who's trailing in that Senate race against Democrat James Tallarico. A new Fox poll gives Tallarico a 3-point lead. 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
12: The Northern California company is helping NASA with its new mission to the moon. Here's Tammy Trujillo.
13: Innova Product Development in Rockland has been chosen to build two systems for a lunar rover that will be used in NASA's Artemis missions. The company is making a communications hub so the rover systems can work together, and a backup controller to keep the rover running even if something goes wrong. The lunar rovers are expected to launch by 2028 as part of NASA's plan for a long-term human presence on the moon.
12: More Californians are supporting a proposed tax on billionaires. Supporters of Proposition 40 say a new campaign poll shows 57% of likely voters now back the measure, while 38% are against it. And the city of Oakland officially has a new police chief. Chief James Beer officially took over the department after being sworn in by Mayor Barbara Lee during a Wednesday ceremony. He's the seventh permanent or interim police chief in Oakland in just the last 6 years. That's the latest. I'm Mark Mayfield.
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15: 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Blood Trails.
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27: 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A new way of talk. A new way of understanding. Because we're in this together. 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
28: Good morning, station. Priscilla here in Memphis. Welcome to the kitchen table. Sit down. Pour yourself a cup of coffee and enjoy the conversation.
7: Priscilla, you sounded a little like my crush, Marissa Tomei, when you said that cup of coffee. 7 minutes after the hour, welcome. It's Friday, the final day of July. It's going to be August. Weren't we just telling Christmas stories? Welcome to Friday, July the 31st, year of our Lord, 2026, on the air, streaming live on your iHeart app. This is your morning show. The president's headed to Camp David for a cabinet meeting today. We presume war in Iran is one of the big topics. Elon Musk plans to spend about $100 million at least to help Republicans in the upcoming midterm elections. And Spider-Man, Brand New Day, is looking to secure one of the biggest openings ever this weekend. I will be drugged there on Monday. And time is running out for NASA to rescue a satellite that's spinning out of control. Always spinning in control is our space expert, national correspondent Rory O'Neill. He's here with the very latest on this mission. Good morning, Rory.
29: Hey there, Michael. Good morning. Now, this is all a mission to save the Swift Observatory. That launched way back in 2004. It's been in Earth's orbit, but that orbit is deteriorating. So NASA and a company called Catalyst came together and said, you know what? What if we launch a mission that could actually save this observatory? And it's a pretty cheap mission. NASA's like, yeah, it's a long shot. Let's spitball it, because if this technology works, we could really use it to save other satellites down the road. So they launched this robot with an engine on it to go rendezvous with Swift. But unfortunately, this rescue mission, that robot is the one that started spinning a little bit out of control. So it hasn't been able to grapple the falling observatory.
7: The rescue vehicle is what's spinning out of control.
29: Correct. And, you know, no Matt Damon. We need Matt Damon or Bruce Willis here to be on it. And that would make it a much more compelling movie. But right now, this is all being done with robots. And the fact that they put this mission together in less than a year's time for about $25, $30 million, which, when you're talking about this kind of stuff, is pretty cheap. Even the NASA administrator was on X last night saying it remains a, quote, very cool, very low cost, high potential, high reward mission, unquote. So they haven't given up hope, but it's going to be a long shot to try to straighten out this rescue ship.
7: I don't know whether to call this a rescue ship, a technology, a new vehicle, but the uses for that, how many satellites do we use that this, you know, lose that this will prevent in the future? Or is this just about how we get them out?
29: This whole mission is really a technology test, right? I mean, yes, we would love to save the Swift Observatory. As I said, it launched in 2004. We only expected it to last a year, 1 year. And here we are 20 plus years later. So we've certainly gotten our money out of Swift, but they said, oh, this is a good chance to test this technology that might be used for other satellites, weather satellites, military satellites, satellites that can cost $1 billion. If you could spend $30 million and save it, you know, now you can see where there could be a benefit to this kind of program down the line.
7: Could this be applied too for delivery things to the what am I thinking of? Space station?
29: Probably not. You know, this launches on a different kind of. This is very small. Also, so it's a very small kind of a. It essentially is going to use three different arms to grab on to Swift and hopefully raise its orbit. By the way, if they had named this thing Kelsey, we'd all be following much more attention.
7: I was just going to say, I just want to chime in with this. So I am like the only person oblivious to this blonde, beautiful young woman who was behind Rand Paul. I didn't even notice her. I never noticed her once. And even now that I notice her.
29: Okay.
7: Yeah, and it looks like it's like one
29: of
7: these.
29: Like Laura Ingraham?
7: Okay. No.
29: She was on the other side.
7: Laura, I noticed, but I didn't notice this other one. But yeah, and I'm kind of like that with a lot of these things. I'm just now figuring out. I saw my first Waymo. But yeah, it wasn't until you went to Three Arms Around Swift that I thought of Travis Kelce myself. And I'm still, you know, trying to figure out how to use showing a little ankle. Home buying is down and the economy is slowing and Apple and Amazon report earnings. Rory's got all the rundown on the economy and he comes back in the third hour. Thank you, Rory. This is a weird mood. I'm having a hard time reeling it in and being professional today and I don't know why. I did have two 15-hour work days this week. So this is one of those Fridays I'm ready to not think for a little while. But you guys are all thinking. Let's start. Talk back button for these new stations that we have. We didn't want talk radio to be about the host. We didn't want it to be about the host pontificating and telling you how to think. You can think for yourself. In fact, we can think better together. We thought it was time talk radio became a conversation. There's two key ways to make that happen. You can email me, Michael D. I spare you the spelling of the last name, MichaelD@iHeartMedia.com. Or if you're listening on the iHeart app, you'll see a microphone. If you press it, it'll count you down 3, 2, 1. And it gives you 30 seconds to make a comment or ask a question. You say it, you send it, and we all get to hear it immediately. Just like John did in Nashville. John. Or Joe. I'm sorry, Joe.
0: Good morning, Mikey, Jeffrey Red. Isn't it ironic how the past 2 days and the 92 seconds of coverage in the legacy media about Fauci has only praised Fauci and not what he said in the media back then and what he wrote in his diary was a total contradiction? Just saying.
7: Well, it's what we said even heading in. Whether you call it death of journalism, mainstream media, legacy media, biased media, fake news. They didn't cover COVID honestly when it was happening. What made you think they were going to cover the diaries honest? I wasn't surprised. I knew it would end up being a Matrix burger. Big John's in Poughkeepsie.
1: What about Poughkeepsie? What's our name, Skip?
7: He's still bitter because I missed that lunch, isn't he?
2: I'll teach you to no show on a lunch, won't it?
7: This is why you don't bring up favorites. But Mike McCann had a liner. I mean, I love St. Louis, love Oklahoma City, love Youngstown, love Phoenix and KFYI, love Sacramento and KSTE. There's just, I mean, I have a lot of favorite stations. I shouldn't have said anything.
2: They're all becoming favorites.
7: But, you know, I would say this. I've never got.

0: ready to hit. And I realize I know more about virology and this virus than my own doctor. There is a loss of trust when it comes time to talk about whatever I'm supposed to trust them about with my very life. Loss of trust was the greatest expense of COVID. And it will take more than my lifetime to get that back. Scott's listening to perhaps a station I did mention is one of my favorites, unfortunately.
1: Good morning. Your new listeners probably don't know that President 47 checks in every Friday with you. I just thought of something. It's going to suck after he leaves office. Hopefully he can still check in once in a while.
0: Well, we could do Fridays with Marco. I don't know. We'll have to get with Sean on that one. Yeah, President had a busy week. Two wars and a funeral. He'll be in rare form today in the third hour. Fridays with 47 coming your way. Michael's in Lebanon, Ohio.
2: I'm thankful that Jesus died for my sins, and yesterday was the last Thursday. We won't have NFL football until after the Super Bowl.
0: Could that possibly be right?
3: It's the Hall of Fame game, right?
0: Are you? Hang on a second.
3: Yeah, but it's a really bad Hall of Fame game.
4: August 6th.
0: Well, there's no such thing. The first one, it doesn't matter if it's bad, right? We're just so happy to see uniforms and hear whistles. Hold on 1 second. I got to get through this. I'm verifying. And go. Thursday night football from Canton, Ohio, the Hall of Fame game, the Carolina Panthers and the Arizona Cardinals. Good evening, everybody. They're putting the coats on the Hall of Famers, including the great Saints Super Bowl champion quarterback Drew Brees. And of course, we get our first look. You know, there was nothing like the Hall of Fame game when Frank Gifford was around. Oh, he loved Kathy Lee, he loved Cody, and he loved the stewardess. Yeah, so we do. We have Monday night. This was the last, that's it. Our wait is over. Preseason football starts Thursday. I don't care if it's Carolina. They have nice outfits. Both of them. All right, let's give David the final say in Nashville.
5: The Waymo cars you are thinking of are Jaguars. Have a good weekend.
0: See, I told you they weren't Tesla.
3: I mean, I don't remember. I'm not very good at this stuff.
0: And by the way, we all say Jaguar, right?
3: Absolutely.
0: But have you ever noticed when you're watching the commercials, the Jaguar?
3: Yeah.
0: So are we supposed to say Jaguar or Jaguar? Or do we just say Waymo?
3: That's I have a feeling that's what we're going to end up
0: saying. Or biopic or biopic.
3: Yeah.
0: The Jaguar, the official Waymo of downtown Nashville. Keep those talkbacks coming, and don't forget the emails, michaeld@iheartmedia.com. That put me in a good mood. We've got football Thursday night.
3: Just one more from Priscilla.
6: You're having trouble focusing because it's a full moon.
3: So I just thought I'd let you in on that.
0: Still the worst sounds I have. We have nothing behind us. And every now and then you'll hear all the coyotes howling, they got something. Then you hear some screaming. And then you hear like forks on plates. They're eating. It's just tough. It would be tough to be in the wild. Like, I mean, who is the guy that does all those nature? Like they're off in the safari and they just sit there and keep filming while something's getting eaten and don't try to stop it. I couldn't do that. God, I love animals. Thank you, Lord, for animals. You know, God, when you said to Adam, it's not good. It would have been good for me. I'd have been fine stopping at animals. Imagine me right now rolling around, kissing and cuddling with a lion. That would have been a good time. Playing with a chicken and then saying, you know, I got an idea about deep frying you. All right. Yeah, maybe it is the full. You know what, Priscilla?
3: What is going on?
0: I'm beginning to believe you. It is a full moon. We need the sun to come up. We'll ask any dog owner in a vet's office that hears the word cancer, joint deterioration, or organ failure. And their first thought and feeling is, was there anything I could have done to prevent this? And then they're faced with MRIs and specialists and medicines and surgeries that cost thousands. Sometimes you don't have it. I'll never forget one time I just couldn't justify it. I had three small children. I was broke. Probably was brain cancer no matter what. But, you know, we're faced in these terrible moments and that ultimate feeling of what could we have done differently? Well, here's something most vets don't tell you. Here's something you can do differently.
7: and avoid that moment.

0: as long as possible. 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So good, they'll ask for it by name. Rough Greens, give me some Boomer Scout. 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
0: See? I told you, I don't make this stuff up. I'm a professional. 23 minutes after the hour, I shall behave the rest of the show like a professional national host. 23 minutes after the hour, this Friday, July 31st, your top five stories of the day are next.
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17: On August 4th, 1962, Marilyn Monroe died. 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The third way. 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
0: Michael, hello. 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
2: I'm afraid I'm guilty as charged. President Trump's choice as attorney general is in jeopardy. Now the president is suggesting he could withdraw Todd Blanche's nomination for attorney general until two Republican holdouts are out of office. Mark Mayfield has more.
3: In a post on Truth Social Thursday, Trump said he has no objection to temporarily withdrawing the nomination if Senators John Cornyn and Tom Tillis do not do the right thing. Cornyn and Tillis both have expressed reservations about confirming Blanche over Trump's proposed anti-weaponization fund. Trump's post came after the Senate Judiciary Committee postponed a vote on Blanche's nomination that had been planned for Thursday. Cornyn responded to Trump in a post on X saying POTUS is mistaken if he believes concerns about the provisions in his tax lawsuit settlement are limited to me and Senator Tillis. I'm Mark Mayfield.
2: After your local news and weather break, we'll have more with John Decker from the White House on that. Spider-Man, brand new day, looking to secure one of the biggest openings ever this weekend. Dangerous thunderstorms and flash flooding are threatening millions in the Central Plains and the Midwest. And Elon Musk plans to spend at least $100 million in the midterm elections. At least. Harry Potter author J.K. Rowling is 60. Country star Zac Brown, 47. Superman actor Dean Cain, 60. If it's your birthday, happy birthday. So glad you were born.
4: Good morning. This is Mark from St. Louis, Missouri. Just so happens your morning show is my morning show, too, with Michael DiGiorno.
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9: 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Major push for peace by disarming Hamas in Gaza.
10: The president says Gaza's Board of Peace was able to secure an agreement for Hamas to disarm. And if this comes into fruition, it would be a huge milestone in the 20-point plan the president unveiled in October. The president saying this agreement is a critical step towards Gaza finally being governed by a new Palestinian government that will work closely with the Board of Peace to help the Palestinian people.
9: Fox's Madeline Rivera reporting. A cabinet meeting on the schedule for the commander-in-chief.
11: For the first time, his top aides will gather at Camp David, the presidential retreat in the Maryland mountains.
9: Fox's Jared Halpern at the White House. At least 18 migrants died trying to reach the Spanish territory on its northern coast. Thousands breached the frontier with Morocco that's just across the Strait of Gibraltar. 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
13: Daphne Caruana Galizia was a Maltese investigative journalist and blogger who spent her life fighting for truth, justice, and decency in a country overrun by corruption. 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
13: 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My name is Manuel De Lilla, former political operative turned journalist.
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2: Thank you, Mike McCann. 35 minutes after the hour in the Eastern Time Zone. You got about 25 minutes to be to work by 8 o'clock, and thanks for bringing us in the car with you. Next hour, Dr. Joe Gilotti will be joining us. New cholesterol guidelines are not fully being followed by many doctors, and that means people are walking around with a higher risk of cardiovascular complications. Dr. Joe Gilotti will be in the house. They're doing fresh paper right now on the exam table. And, of course, it's Friday with 47. Two wars and a funeral. It's been a busy week. He should be in rare form next hour. If you're just waking up, this whole Todd Blanche thing is very interesting. So the nomination of Todd Blanche to be the permanent attorney general, we've been talking all week long. It's on life support, and it's really two Republicans that are throwing the wrench into this. But it really doesn't matter all that much because he is the assistant and interim. So it's not going to affect his service, but we're going to talk a little bit about that at the White House with John Decker in a moment. Elon Musk committing at least $100 million to help Republicans in the upcoming midterm election. Keep in mind, the Democrats are broke. They've been spending a lot of money in their internal war against socialist candidates. And they're actually leveraging some of the DNC in order to borrow money for the midterm. And then here comes this anecdote to George Soros, $100 million at least from Elon Musk, the first trillionaire. And I guess there's a lot of attention on Spider-Man, Brand New Day. I know I saw the first Spider-Man with Tobey Maguire and Kirsten Dunst. And I know I saw the one with the guy with all the arms. Was Mr. Sandman in the same one as the guy with the electronic arms?
21: No.
2: No, those were, maybe I did see three. I'm getting drugged to this Brand New Day, but it's supposed to be good, getting a good reviews. All right, John Decker's joining us from the White House. The president's choice for attorney general is in jeopardy, and now the president's big idea. I'll just pull this nomination, and then I'll bring it back after the two problem Republicans are out of office. John, do I have a handle on this?
22: You do. That is what the president suggested in a Truth Social post. You know, one problem with that plan is you don't know what's going to happen in the midterm elections as to control of the U.S. Senate. If it could happen, if Democrats retake control of the Senate, that plan that the president put out on Truth Social goes up in flames because it wouldn't work, because Democrats control the process and there's no way that they would support the nomination if they vote in unison on Tom Blanche. So as it relates to right now, his nomination is in flux. His nomination is in jeopardy because of both Tom Tillis, Republican of North Carolina, and John Cornyn, Republican of Texas. They sit on the Senate Judiciary Committee, and right now they say they will not support Todd Blanche's nomination.
2: Now, what does that mean for Todd Blanche? Nothing, right? He's just kind of interim, and he's assistant attorney general right now, so he'll serve.
22: He's deputy attorney general. That's right. And he's been confirmed in that role, so nothing changes. You know, he still runs the department. But if you're a Todd Blanche, if you're anybody who's a lawyer and you've been nominated to be attorney general, you want to be attorney general. You don't want to have acting in front of that title.
2: Well, I'm going to ask a question that I know the answer to, but maybe I should just do it genuinely. Explain to them why a Republican president is having a hard time with two Republicans getting an attorney general out of committee and confirmed.
22: Well, it has everything to do with some objections that they have as it relates to Todd Blanche and some assurances that they want from Todd Blanche. So on the surface, what they say is they want Todd Blanche to put in writing that the anti-weaponization fund will never happen at the Department of Justice, that $1.8 billion fund suggested by the president. That's number one. Number two, they don't like that settlement that was reached between the Department of Justice and the Internal Revenue Service, which essentially says Donald Trump's taxes will never in perpetuity be investigated by the IRS, nor will his sons, nor will the Trump Organization. So they've got a problem with that. So that's what their objections are on the surface. President Trump has said, yeah, there's more to it than that. These are two individuals that I essentially killed their careers. I didn't support them. And as a result, this is payback related to what they're doing on Todd Blanche.
2: I appreciate your wording as a objective journalist and one with integrity and a reputation, and you are. But the president's right. It's a little bit of both. And that latter is an element in this, especially for Tillis, I think. But either way, this is the dilemma he's in. And other than the Democrats, and I give it pretty low odds, getting control of the Senate, it really doesn't affect who's going to be leading probably for the remainder of his presidency. All right, so the president's going to Camp David to have his cabinet meeting. That's interesting. What do we read into that?
22: Well, I think he just wanted to, change things up a bit. The president this morning will travel to Camp David. That's where the cabinet meeting will occur. It happens at 11 o'clock in the morning. Then the president from there will travel to Bedminster, New Jersey, where he'll spend the weekend. The president has cabinet meetings once monthly. And I think he just wanted to change things up by having it instead of in the cabinet room in the White House for this month, having it at Camp David, which is a special place. And, some of those cabinet members may not have ever been to Camp David before. So that's a treat for them.
2: Will the press be there to cover?
22: There will be an out-of-town pool that will cover that, and they will travel with the president from Camp David to Bedminster and be with him during the course of the weekend.
2: All right, and then, we've talked about this, the president's insistence or persistence on having a written peace deal with Iran, which means nothing to me. They're not, right. Wouldn't mean anything. They won't be true to their word. I got 1,400 years of history to prove that. Well, now he's bragging he's got such a deal to disarm the Palestinian militant group Hamas in the Gaza Strip. Again, even if he has one, I don't think I would trust the paper that was written on either. But I'm sure that'll be bigger news as the day unfolds as well.
22: Well, look, it's news, but it's not a deal. It's a plan. And as the president says, it takes two to tango. And he's right. You need to have Hamas agree to this deal, and you need to have Israel agree to this deal. And you know what? Neither one of them have agreed to this deal.
2: Much to do about nothing. Now, much to do about a lot is the White House briefing room, and he gets it in about 10, 15 minutes. This is a must podcast for your morning show listeners. All you have to do is search your White House briefing room or the name John Decker, J-O-N Decker. It'll pop right up. Give it a program position, and that way it's waiting for you every morning. What's coming up today on the White House briefing room?
22: Well, we're going to be talking about this Gaza plan that the president first announced on social media last night, talking about Todd Blanche, the prospects for him, both now and potentially after the election. And we're also going to be talking about something that some people might be very interested in, and that's getting a new passport with Donald Trump's picture in their passport. Now, that will be made available to every citizen who wants them across the country.
2: The White House Briefing Room with John Decker. That podcast will be up by 8 Central, 9 Eastern, and we'll talk on Monday, John. Have a great weekend.
22: Have a great weekend. Thanks a lot, Michael. Bye-bye.
2: You got it. 43 minutes after the hour, Senate Republicans are blocking a resolution that would have required President Trump to withdraw U.S. troops from Iran. Mark Mayfield has that story.
0: The measure failed in a 49-50 vote, with Republican Senators Susan Collins, Lisa Murkowski, and Rand Paul joining Democrats in support. The vote comes as lawmakers debate the expanding conflict, with concerns growing over the safety of U.S. service members and rising energy prices. The Senate has considered similar war powers measures multiple times as the Trump administration continues military operations and negotiations over the future of the conflict. I'm Mark Mayfield.
2: Reports say that Elon Musk plans to spend at least $100 million to help Republicans in the upcoming midterms.
3: Reports say the world's richest man has authorized his super PAC to spend the money in at least 8 states to help Republicans in November. Musk's efforts will focus on voters who typically are less likely to vote in a non-presidential election year. Musk was a big backer of President Trump in 2024, followed by a falling out over policy issues. Since then, Musk has been seen with Trump at events, and it appears the two have reconciled. I'm Scott Carr in Washington.
2: I can think of at least 100 million reasons to prove they've reconciled. Waymo is back on some freeways after the company reportedly fixed a major issue.
21: The robo-taxi company pulled vehicles off freeways 2 months ago when the cars had trouble navigating construction zones. Now Waymo tells TechCrunch that the autonomous vehicles will start popping up on freeways again in Phoenix, San Francisco, and Los Angeles. I'm Tammy Trujillo.
2: Oh, let's just get to flying cars already. Dolly Parton is going to be honored at the Academy of Country Music's Poet Award at the 19th Annual AMC Honors.

0: The award recognizes her lasting impact as one of country music's most influential songwriters. The 13-time ACM award winner has written classics such as Jolene, Coat of Many Colors, 9 to 5, and I Will Always Love You. The ceremony will be held August the 19th at the Pinnacle in Nashville and will feature a tribute along with a video acceptance message from Parton. The Carter family and songwriter Brett James will also receive the Poets Award posthumously. I'm Mark Mayfield.
1: And researchers have a new way to treat cavities that avoids drilling at the dentist office.
2: Brush. A University of Michigan study discovered that a liquid brushed onto cavities stopped tooth decay in more than half of cases with baby teeth. The liquid, called silver diamine fluoride, has been used in other countries, but officials in the U.S. have not yet completed trials proving its safety and effectiveness up until this trial. Tooth decay impacts more than 40% of U.S. children. I'm Michael Kastner.
1: Peter Malnati leads, heading into the second round of the Rocket Classic. He's 9 under par, 2 strokes ahead of Ricky Fowler at the Detroit Country Club. In baseball, Rays beat the Rangers 3-2. Reds won 3-2 over the Pirates. Cubs took 3 of 4 from the Cardinals yesterday, 4-2. A's lost 5-4 to the Red Sox, and the Dodgers won 6-2 over the Mariners. Birthdays today? Well, Harry Potter, the fictional character, is 46 years old today. The person who created him, author J.K. Rowling, is 60. Country star Zac Brown, 47, and Superman actor Dean Cain is 60. If it's your birthday, happy birthday. 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Always revealing, often entertaining. It's the sounds of the day, next on your morning show.
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5: America's produced like lots and lots of stuff. 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
3: That's Ian Nagoski, who runs the Canary Records label.
5: A friend of mine said that what he loves is being the guy standing at the edge of the cliff, waving his arms, going, wait, no, let me look at those first before you throw them away. 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I think there might be some stories. I don't think we should throw all those away yet.
3: 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A bizarre tale of two infamous New Yorkers.
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1: And for those that are still backing Fauci, it's time for your ninth COVID
2: booster. Oh, Rick, KTOK in Oklahoma City. A brilliant reminder. Jay in Nashville.
3: Michael, it's Friday, and I kind of like silly Michael.
2: Hey.
3: Let's save the serious professional Michael for Monday. 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
4: Please do not encourage the host.
2: You know what? I have not taken my job seriously today. And I think, you know, my dad used to have an expression, how much can a fly eat? I think I just had too much to eat this week and I've had enough and I've kind of snapped. But we have had too much fun today. So I want to give a little thing back to my, I don't feel like my company has earned what it's paid for. So we're going to give Red and Jeff's salary back for today because we really,
4: don't even make anything,
2: we shouldn't even get paid for having this much fun. To Boise, Idaho, and there's something about my Mary.
5: Morning, Michael. Hope everybody has their rent money scraped together today. And yeah. Going into August, Michael, I know you have an August birthday, and so do I. And it is the ugliest birthstone.
2: It is.
5: I've had to tell loved ones for future reference, the only peridot I want is the clear one, and they call it a diamond. Have a great weekend.
2: I hadn't thought of that. We really do have the ugliest birthstone. There's just no reason to even own it. And then I have the bad neuro association because it's summer and it's hot. It's my least favorite season, and that's where my birthday always falls. But yes, believe it or not, here we go. Next time we talk, it'll be August.
6: All right, everybody. Lock and load.
7: Look, you just got to try harder not to suck.
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9: Sure, fashion.
10: Perhaps you'd like to be alone with your rapidly deteriorating mental condition.
11: When it comes to politics, you don't know what's from a hole in a pile.
2: Well, big shock, right? I like something Victor Davis Hanson said. I will say, we did this in the Platinum Hour. There was something about the movie yesterday. Just the premise alone at one, right? Imagine everybody had amnesia or didn't live it. And, you know, you just start singing a few Beatles songs and suddenly you're a huge star. That's how I feel when I talk about things like Islamists and socialism with strange bedfellows or the Matrix or socialism is a parasite or the death of journalism or the Democrats in a civil war. And then in the last week, three or four of those have been acknowledged. And I was thinking to myself, what's next? Somebody's going to acknowledge how big this JD and Rubio choice is and the handoff of Trumpism or the bait and switch coming with Rahm Emanuel from AOC. But it is nice to hear others catching up to things we've been talking about for a long time. And for Victor Davis Hanson, the strange bedfellows of Islamists and socialists.
12: Hello, this is Victor Davis Hanson for the Daily Signal. One of the things that is perplexing and often a topic of conversation is this new American, Western European alliance or absorption of Islam and Marxism-socialism-communism. In other words, people who identify as radical Muslims often in their alliance include people who are traditional Western Marxist. And it doesn't seem possible for a variety of ways. There's a lot of antitheses. Do we really believe that these upscale people in blue enclaves in the United States who declare themselves socialist and are voting for people like Zoran Mondami or Ilhan Omar or Rashida Tlaib, who are proud and active and often fervent Muslims, tolerate gays? Do you really believe if you said, I am gay and I'm proud of it and I want to announce that in Saudi Arabia, you wouldn't be in trouble? You really believe that if you went to Iran and said, I want to repeal all the
2: By the way, he's going to, and I'm looking at my clock. I'm not ignorant of the Beatles. So if somebody started releasing new songs like Yesterday and Hey Jude, I'd catch it. I know what Sharia law is. I know how antithetical it is to our Western Judeo-Christian way of life. I know that it's more than just a religion. It's more than just a government. It's more than just a taxation. It's more than just a military. It is a system of life. Now, the bottom line answer is the enemy, my enemy is my friend. These are for the radical Islamists, they are populating, infiltrating, agitating. Now here comes socialism that they can join with, and together they can achieve the first goal, which is to take over one of the two parties that were never meant to have the stranglehold they have. They'll worry about killing off the socialists later. Islam only means peace after everyone has submitted, and there is no choice. There is no freedom of religion. There is no separation of church and state. There is no innocent until proven guilty. There is no 100% human right for a woman, and there is no tolerance for gays, as he's saying. So how do two such strange bedfellows find themselves working together? Because the enemy of my enemy is my friend. One wants to destroy America in the sin and spirit of envy. The other wants to conquer America per the third example of Muhammad and the ultimate calling. Because once they've destroyed Israel and America, killed all the Christians and Jews, their hidden imam will appear, Allah will appear and judge mankind. But at least someone other than me is noticing the Islamists and socialists joining together. That's your sounds of the day.
9: Hi, Michael. This is Tracy from Poughkeepsie. My morning show is your morning show with Michael DelGiorno. Have a fabulous Friday.
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22: No official reaction yet from Israel. I'm Dave Anthony, Fox News, on the agreement President Trump announced with Hamas for the terror group to disarm in Gaza, brokered by the Board of Peace the president created. Fox's Madeline Rivera reports.
23: The president says the agreement will be carried out in structured phases. As Hamas gives up their weapons, the Israeli forces will withdraw. The International Stabilization Force will then work with a new Palestinian police force to keep Gaza safe. The chairman of the Gaza Peace Board says what the agreement says matters. What happens next matters even more. Implementation and verification have to be real. Ahead of us is a Gaza rebuilt, governed by Palestinians, and at peace with Israel.
22: That's after the Hamas 2023 terror attack in Israel that triggered the destructive war in Gaza. President Trump might pull acting Attorney General Todd Blanche's nomination after two Republican senators signaled they may vote against Blanche, concerned about his role in a Trump IRS tax settlement. Now, one of those senators is John Cornyn, who was primaried out in Texas this year, and the Republican who beat him is now trailing the Democrat in a new Fox News poll.
0: 51% prefer Democratic Senate candidate James Tallarico, while 48% favor Republican candidate and current state attorney general Ken Paxton. 36% of Republicans say they're concerned about Paxton's character, while 17% of Democrats feel Tallarico is too extreme. 4 in 10 Texans polled say inflation is the most important issue to their Senate vote, with 35% saying they're falling behind financially.
22: Fox's Kristen Goodwin, a father, gets 15 years in prison for a crime his son committed in Georgia. Colin Gray was convicted of murder and manslaughter for buying the gun that Colt used in a 2024 school shooting that left 4 people dead. Judge Nicholas Prim told Colin Gray he failed as a parent.
1: The warning lights were flashing brighter and brighter. And you didn't get him help. And you didn't remove his access to the gun.
22: His son got life in prison. 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
21: A Northern California company is helping NASA with its new mission to the moon. Here's Tammy Trujillo.
24: Nova Product Development in Rockland has been chosen to build 2 systems for a lunar rover that will be used in NASA's Artemis missions. The company is making a communications hub so the rover systems can work together and a backup controller to keep the rover running even if something goes wrong. The lunar rovers are expected to launch by 2028 as part of NASA's plan for a long-term human presence on the moon.
21: More Californians are supporting a proposed tax on billionaires. Supporters of Proposition 40 say a new campaign poll shows 57% of likely voters now back the measure, while 38% are against it. And the city of Oakland officially has a new police chief. Chief James Beer officially took over the department after being sworn in by Mayor Barbara Lee during a Wednesday ceremony. He's the 7th permanent or interim police chief in Oakland in just the last 6 years. That's the latest. I'm Mark Mayfield.
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3: 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A new way of talk. A new way of understanding. Because we're in this together. 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
4: Home buying is down. The economy is slowing. Rory O'Neill has the latest on the economy, and we're all going to head to the exam table. Dr. Joe Galati with our weekly visit on cholesterol. That's all next half hour, but first to Jared.
5: On this Friday, we say hail to the chief.
4: Hail to the chief! He's the one we all say hail to. He has the power because he takes a shower. Shower, you're ready to go, Mr. President. Good morning.
6: Well, I have to say it's a tremendous morning to you, Pizza Boy. Tremendous morning. And we had a big week, very big week. A lot happened. And we're looking forward to having even bigger weeks as we move forward. But we had a tremendous week, I have to say. And your ratings are in. And they're doing so well, have to say.
4: Just on Fridays. Yeah, I know how fast our life seems to be going by. I just cannot believe we're at the end of July and it's about to be August. You don't even get to sleep. But I mean, this week alone, you lost a dear, dear friend, eulogized him beautifully. You had the Fauci hearings. You had the bombing resuming in Iran. You had the meetings with Zelensky and Netanyahu. You had the trip to Michigan. I don't know how you keep up. Let's start with losing a friend. It was beautiful to watch you remember Lindsey Graham, and I'm sure it was emotional to say goodbye.
6: Well, it was very tough. It was very tough to lose a very nice guy, good friend, Lindsey Graham. But you mentioned I eulogized him beautifully. They came to me. They said, sir, we've never heard a more beautiful eulogy. you know, it was the greatest eulogy in the history of the world. People were saying it. Everybody was talking about it. They said, I have never heard a better eulogy than that. And so we're very proud of that. And we're very proud of Lindsey's legacy. And we're very sad to see him go. That much I can tell you. He was a good friend, a good guy, and a patriot. And we're very sad to see him go. That much I can tell you.
4: I'll tell you what I was sad about. Everybody just kind of like, you know, painting you as bombing at the Correspondents' Dinner. I mean, I know you were frustrated with one joke. You even said it from the podium. But you did bring up 2028, and that opens up a big can of speculation.
6: Well, you look at the White House Correspondents' Dinner, right? And we talked about Caitlin Collins, otherwise known as Dylan Mulvaney 2.0, right? And they say to me, sir, you're not supposed to talk about her like that, sir. But you know what? She looks like Dylan Mulvaney, right? And so we look at 2028, and you know my plans. We've talked about it on your show a lot. 2028, we're going to unveil Donna. And Donna's a tremendous person, right? You look at her. She is a tremendous person. She's well-equipped. You understand what I'm talking about. Everybody says, sir, you're a smoke show. I say, it's ma'am. It's not sir. They say, ma'am, you're a smoke show, ma'am. You're looking so good. And we're going to have Donna. Donna's going to run for president in 2028. By the way, nobody sees it coming.
4: A lot of people don't know what you mean by that, but you're thinking about becoming transgender.
6: Excuse me.
4: What?
6: No, we're not becoming transgender. We're introducing the world to our alter ego, Donna Trump. You know that? We're going to do it. She's a beautiful person. She has long, flowing locks of love, beautiful locks, and a lot of other wonderful features that people look for in a woman. I can tell you that. But she's a fantastic person. She sounds a lot like me. She's a fantastic person. And she's going to be a great president. And I endorse Donna Trump. They don't understand. They have to like it.
4: Yeah.
6: Because if they don't, then they are bigots. We don't want them to be bigots.
4: You'll
6: right?
4: Be
6: so you look like Caitlin Collins, looks like Dylan Mulvaney. I'm going to look like Donna. Donna's going to look like me. We're going to have lipstick, ruby red lipstick on. It's going to be so beautiful. We're going to do a tremendous
4: You'll be
6: show.
4: Borrowing dresses from the star of the Ted Lasso show. All right, Donna's coming. That's the Correspondents' Dinner. Friday with 47, Fauci in his Fifth Symphony. 111 times he pled the Fifth. What'd you make of that whole hearing.
6: Well, I think he looks like a goblin. I think he's a horrible person. You know, Harry Potter's bankers, they look like Anthony Fauci.
4: They do.
6: He looks like an elf. He looks like a goblin. I know they do. You don't have to tell me that they do. I know they do.
4: I know.
6: Excuse me.
4: I'm just saying.
6: Would you like to see something happen?
4: No, I don't.
6: Would you like something bad to happen? I don't think you want something bad. You know, you look at Anthony Fauci, you look at the diary, and a lot of people don't know this, but I have a diary too.
4: Do you?
6: And I'll read you my entry from a couple of days ago. Dear diary, McDonald's ran out of Diet Coke today. I'm thinking of bombing the manager. Right? We're going to get rid of him. We have to get him. Dear diary, Caitlin Collins looks like Dylan Mulvaney. Dear diary, if Pizza Boy interrupts me one more time, we're going to have a lot of problems. Right?
4: You're in the diary. Congratulations. I'm laughing.
6: Congratulations, right? We're going to call him Sean again. And he doesn't want me to do that. No, he's a great person. But we have a diary, too, the deepest and darkest secrets. And they're not even secrets, really, when you think about it. Dear diary, I called Rosie O'Donnell a fat pig today, and the internet was not happy about it, but it's the truth. Thank you for your attention to this matter. Right? That's what we say. It's a beautiful thing, I have to tell you. But Fauci ought to be ashamed of himself. He's a goblin. He's a gremlin. He's an elf. He's a nasty person. And we're looking at state attorney general, right? You look at Florida, James Uthmeyer, and he's going after Fauci. And I hope they throw him in jail. That's where he belongs to be. He's a nasty guy, that much I can tell you.
4: Well, the diaries reveal clearly that he was purposely misleading you, purposely misleading Congress and the American people, and profiting greatly off of COVID. Nothing really funny about that. What'd Bobby make of all the Fauci Fifth Amendments?
6: Well, I can tell you Bobby's not very happy about it. You know, Bobby said to me, sir, Fauci is a nasty person, sir. He needs to go to jail, sir. You can do whatever the hell I want. Bobby works for me.
4: Does he know you do that? I know.
6: He knows about it.
4: Okay.
6: Excuse me, sir. He knows about it. And he's a tremendous guy. But Bobby's not happy with Fauci, that much I can tell you.
4: You know, I'm just looking over everything. Now we have the reflection pool, the Kennedy Center, the ballroom, the Arch, Penn Station, and now Dulles Airport. You're still in the building business.
6: Well, nobody builds quite like I build. You know, you had crooked Joe Biden said he was going to build back better. Remember that? And he destroyed everything. And that's because crooked Joe Biden is a nasty person and a stupid person. And crooked Joe Biden is somebody who we understand what he did. You know, the only thing he built was Operation Tootsie Roll in the Vatican.
4: He's not supposed to do that, but he left one.
6: It has been confirmed. It's been validated. It's been verified. We have the replica deuce on display at the White House. You're not supposed to do it. Yes, we do. We have a replica. It's a Charles. They say, sir, that's a Charleston chew. I say, you don't want to try it. You don't want to try it. Although I get along very well with Charleston. But you look at Crooked Joe. He said he was going to build back better. And we looked at that and we said, no, you're not going to do that. He didn't do that. But we're building everything back. We're taking care of the monuments. We're taking care of the ballroom, the biggest ballroom for the biggest you-know-what that I have. But the Arch, you look at the Kennedy Center, you look at everything. We're building like nobody's ever seen before. We're building a beautiful country. We're making America beautiful again. MAVA, make America beautiful again. We're doing a tremendous job, that much I can tell you.
4: So we know the Kennedy Center is probably not going to have your name. I don't know if we're going to name the ballroom. Penn Station may have your name. Are you going to include your name in Dulles?
6: We're putting our name on everything, including $100 bills. We're going to be putting it on everything. The Kennedy Center will have my name. And if anybody takes my name off, we're going to execute them. Sure, that's a little harsh. No, we're going to do it. And we're going to take care of a lot of people. We don't want our name on Penn Station. We don't want that because it's a nasty place. But Dulles will do it. You know, you look at Florida, Palm Beach International is now Donald Trump International Airport. Yep. It's a tremendous thing. And our name is going to be everywhere. We're going to be on the $100 bill. We're going to make a new $1,000 bill. We're going to make a $47 bill. We're doing a tremendous job. And my name is on all of it. My fingerprints, they're so beautiful. They say, sir, we've never seen fingerprints like this before. They're gold. We've never seen anything like it. But our fingerprints are on everything, and we're doing a tremendous job. Everybody knows that the ratings are through the roof. The country is through the roof. And everybody knows we're doing a fantastic job.

0: question. I think that's a first, isn't it?
1: I think that's a tremendous job out of you, and I think you're learning very quickly, and you're very smart. A lot of people say to me, sir, Pizza Boy's very smart. I said, no, he's a very smart guy, and he's a good-looking guy. He's a handsome guy. He's a talented guy, and he talks a little too much at times, but he's a great person.
0: But too short.
1: He does a fantastic job.
0: Too short for Donna, I'm assuming. There you have it, folks. Friday with 47. It's the only way to start your morning and your weekend off right. Mr. President, thank you so much for your time.
1: Well, God bless you, Pizza Boy. Tremendous job, and keep up the fantastic work.
0: The only way to start your weekend off right, Friday with 47. You know, it would be an interesting flash question for our talkbacks. Rubio, J.D. 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Not one, not two, not three, but your top five stories of the day. Next half hour, new cholesterol guidelines are not fully being followed by many doctors. It could be putting you at risk of cardiovascular complications. Dr. Joe Galati is in the house in minutes as your morning show continues on this final day of July, Friday, July the 31st. This is your day. This is your morning show.
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6: On August 4th, 1962, Marilyn Monroe died. 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The third way. 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
1: Hello, Michael. This is Mary from Ohio and Pittsburgh. I just want to let you know that segment with Donald Trump impersonator is the funniest, and it makes me laugh so hard. Keep him on as long as we can. Thank you.
2: Well, it may be Fridays with Donna. Who knows? Coming up. That's the very talented Sean Farage. That is not really Donald Trump. And hopefully you can catch on as it. Sometimes the real president spins out of control that much and it makes it difficult. But Sean is very funny.
3: Trump not long ago say something about Donna? Like, he said it. And it's like, it's crazy what Sean does, Trump does later.
2: I think he literally becomes him. But anyway, he does. I know Jimmy Suits had him do it for his wife. But if you go to his website, Farash, F-A-R-A-S-H, FarashMedia.com, for a small fee, you can have him make phone calls to someone you love on a special occasion, and they really will think it's the president. All right, if you're just waking up 25 minutes after the hour on this final day of July, President Trump says a deal to disarm the Palestinian militant group Hamas has been reached. Mark Mayfield has that story.
4: In a post on Truth Social, Trump said the Board of Peace has reached an agreement that would involve the complete disarmament of all armed groups in Gaza. Trump says as part of the deal, Israel will withdraw from the enclave and a new Palestinian government will be created. The agreement is set to be implemented in carefully structured phases. I'm Mark Mayfield.
2: Unless he talked about it with Netanyahu, I can't imagine Israel signing off on that any more than I can imagine Hamas sticking to it. President's holding a cabinet meeting at Camp David today.
5: The meeting at the Maryland presidential retreat comes after the U.S. and Iran resumed attacks after the collapse of a ceasefire agreement. Reports say some Republicans have expressed concerns to the White House as the war continues, with midterm elections less than 100 days away. After the meeting at Camp David, Trump's expected to head to his golf club in Bedminster, New Jersey for the weekend. I'm Scott Carr.
2: New York is taking prediction market Kalshi to court. More from Andrew Whitman.
6: In an early Friday release, the offices of Governor Kathy Hochul and State AG Letitia James announced a suit calling Kalshi an illegal gambling operation. This after a pair of federal court rulings this week against the online prediction market that cleared the way for New York's suit. The State AG says Kalshi is not a licensed gambling venue and lacks age restrictions. The suit calls for Kalshi to either shut down or be licensed, and to pay fines, forfeit illegal earnings, and pay restitution to users. In New York, I'm Andrew Whitman.
2: Well, I'm going to get drugged to it on Monday, but the new Spider-Man movie is having one of the best previews ever.
7: What is happening to me?
8: 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I'm losing my mind. I am totally out of control.
9: 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I'm Tammy Trujillo.
2: Well, today's a day I celebrate multiple times a week. It's also a day that many people think is a vegetable when it's actually a fruit.
10: We are celebrating the fruit. Yes, avocados are scientifically a fruit because they grow from a flower and have a seed. But we call that a pit. Also wrong. They used to be called alligator pears because they're bumpy. Brown ones are ripe. Leave the green ones on the counter. They're high in calories, but they're also high in fiber, so it kind of balances out. And Americans eat about 30 of them per year. That's each. So get busy on your quota. I'm Bree Tennis.
2: By the way, just in time for the upcoming preseason tailgating, and we have the Hall of Fame game coming up next Thursday. So our long wait for football season ends next Thursday. It's the Cheez-It crackers, and they've added a new flavor.
11: If you have ever taken a sip of a Coors Light and thought, man, I wish this came in cracker form, somebody heard you. 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I'm Monica Nelson.
2: What's worse, a Cheez-It that tastes like a Coors or the Panthers and Cardinals starting our football season? Birthdays today, Superman actor Dean Cain is 60. Harry Potter author J.K. Rowling is 60. And country star Zac Brown, 47. If it's your birthday, happy birthday. We're so glad you were born. And thanks for waking up with your morning show.
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15: I'm Gianna Gelosi. President Trump's cabinet set to meet today at Camp David as he announces a historic agreement with Hamas to disarm and Israel to withdraw its forces from Gaza.
16: In a Truth Social post, President Trump called the work of his Board of Peace a monumental step toward a lasting peace. Provisions of the plan, he said, will result in a Palestinian government in control of Gaza with no harbor for terror groups. It would also, according to the plan, ensure security for Israel.
15: That's Fox's Grinnell Scott. Still no official reaction from Israel as for that cabinet meeting at Camp David.
17: White House Press Secretary Caroline Levitt says the site will be a lot of fun and something different for the cabinet to experience. President Trump last visited Camp David last month to celebrate Father's Day weekend with his family.
15: Fox's Jared Halpern. 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

0: We are not just another radio show. We're family. This is your morning show with Michael Del Chorno.
1: Thank you, Mike McCann. 35 minutes. Yes, let's go, Freddie. 35 minutes after the hour, 25 minutes to be to work by 8 in the Central Time Zone. This is the show that belongs to you. I'm Michael Del Chorno, on to serve you. Welcome to your morning show on this final day of July, the 31st, 2026. Friday. President going to have his cabinet meeting at Camp David. Elon Musk plans to spend at least $100 million to help Republicans in the midterm elections. And we do have dangerous storms and flash flooding to keep our eye out for. It's threatening millions in the Central Plains and the Midwest today. And all the talk this weekend is going to be about Spider-Man. Brand new day, looking to secure one of the biggest opening weekends in box office history, let alone for the year. And new cholesterol guidelines. They're not fully being followed by many doctors, and that means people could be walking around risking cardiovascular complications. Lucky for you, we got a doctor named Joe Galati.

0: Long-time caller. First time. No, I had to write the doctor this week and request a topic for next week. I want to get to the bottom of peptides. But yeah, let's talk about this and how to protect ourselves. There are some new tests that could really help us. But again, this is about empowering yourself and putting yourself in the main chair when it comes to your health, because doctors may be missing it on this one.
1: Absolutely. And so, you know, Michael, thanks for having me on as always. And what the typical conversation in the office is, you talk to a patient. And again, because I am in the liver disease space and so many of our patients have cholesterol and diabetes and they're overweight, I am always looking at their cholesterol, and I'll be sitting with them and I will ask them about their cholesterol. They say, no, my cholesterol is good. And that's the end of the conversation. And they're having a conversation with their doctor just about their total cholesterol, which may be okay or not that bad. But it is the LDL cholesterol that is gaining all of the attention. The American Heart Association is making this sort of a three-alarm fire in that we have to get the LDL cholesterol, not the total cholesterol, the LDL cholesterol down even further to the 50 to 70 range. And that is where only about one-third of the adults have that cholesterol value in the normal range, which means a lot of people are walking around with a risky cholesterol situation for heart attack, stroke, and premature death. Yeah.
0: I know, because I got a terrible letter from Johns Hopkins when I was 26 years old telling me I had heart disease. We used to do it the old-fashioned way. You had good cholesterol and bad cholesterol and total cholesterol, and then triglycerides get involved. But the good cholesterol could be impacted by lack of exercise, by smoking, that holds the number down, or by genetic predisposition. And then, of course, diet plays the biggest role in the bad cholesterol or your body's reaction to different foods and sources. Is this different now? Is this a whole different way of looking at it? Or do we take it all? Well, are we adding this?
1: No, the LDL has always been there. And when you look back, a lot of people say, well, my ratio of the good to bad is good. That sort of is old technology, old thinking, that they want to really focus on the LDL cholesterol and get it down as low as you can. So if you're on a statin, let's say you're on the basic starting dose of a statin, and your total cholesterol may be lower, but the LDL is not moving. Typically, you have to escalate and increase the amount of medicine you're on to get that LDL down to, 55 or 70 based on your risk. The other thing that the Heart Association wants everybody to do, which we've been doing for a while, is checking your lipoprotein A. It's all, it goes by lipo A, little a like apple. That is pretty much a one-time cholesterol test. It tells you if you are at risk or genetically, even more genetically driven risk of heart attack. And if it is elevated, then you have, a 40% increased risk of having a heart attack. And it really, the only way to get the lipo A down is with medication. So again, you have this false sense of security that my cholesterol's sort of okay. The last thing is, Michael, which I think we've talked about, is getting a coronary calcium scan. It's a CAT scan of your heart, which can pick up any calcium buildup, which is a marker for plaque. So again, knowing your cholesterol, get the lipo A, and then getting your coronary calcium scan is really a very good way to have a picture of what's going on.
0: All right. So I'm literally looking at my lab work. There's HDL and there's LDL. Uh-huh. I don't see anything saying LBL.
1: It should be on there. LDL cholesterol.
0: LD as in dog?
1: Lovely dog, lovely. LDL.
0: Yeah, that I have. Is that what you're talking about? It's watching the LDL?
1: Yes, the LDL. That should be somewhere like around 55 or lower. I don't know if you want to reveal.
0: Well, no, my HDL value is 34. My LDL is 102. Oh, and that's
1: Michael,
0: on a statin.
1: You got to get that down to 55.
0: But there's also...
1: That's what they're saying.
0: Yeah, and I but relax, because I do the calcium test every year and it's a zero. So far, no plaque. But let me ask you this. There was a wave, and I don't know when it was. It was probably 12 years ago now, where I know Vanderbilt, for one, was wanting everybody off statins. They just didn't want them on a statin, you know, all these other complications. And then, you know, suddenly I came off of it. Everything went through the roof. So, the doctor had to make way the assessment, and he put me back on it. But are we back to where, because there are some risks with statins for other things. I mean, I'm on 20 milligrams. How much do you want me to take?
1: Well, I mean, you may go up to 40 milligrams, but I think the whole thing is, number one is we don't want the patients, the consumers, to be afraid of a medicine. We always look at everything we give our patients, risk benefit. And, you know, again, everybody, you read, you know, when you're on watching TV and they say this can affect your liver. I am a liver specialist in the biggest medical center in the world. There is a ton of statins being given out. I almost never, ever, ever see a complication from a statin. So I'm going to say they're pretty safe. Now, some of the side effects, yes, the muscle aches, you have to be careful with that. But there are new medications that are being developed. Some of you may have heard about it, Repatha, which is an injection, and it's going, versions of this are going to be given maybe once or twice a year, magnificently drive your LDL cholesterol down into the 30s, reducing the risk of heart attack. So I think you don't want to say, I'm afraid of statins, I have a side effect, and just throw up your arms. You really have to talk with your physician. If you have risks, I would say you should be with a cardiologist that really specializes in lipid metabolism and, you know, lipid issues to get a very worthwhile conversation. So it like always, you have to be that good consumer and ask questions and be have a lot of knowledge. That's the key thing, Michael.
0: Yeah, so they're wanting LDL, according to this particular standard, because I tested normal at 102. They want it between 1 and 129. You're saying the suggestion is it should be below 55.
1: Yes, exactly.
0: Yeah. And then good cholesterol,
1: and that's
0: 34.
1: Where, yeah.
0: The good cholesterol at 34, that's within range too, right? I mean, we wanted it closer to 40, but
1: right.
0: I got some bad Italian genes. What can I say?
1: And then CoQ10. I know, but more olive oil maybe, Michael. More olive oil.
0: I don't know how you could eat more olive oil than I do. And CoQ10 is something good to take with the lipids.
1: With
0: as well.
1: The statins.
0: With the statins.
1: Yes. CoQ10, yeah, it's the data is pretty good that it reduces the muscle aches and some of the side effects you get, which is good.
0: Is there any side effect with these statins that cause lack of thirst?
1: Not that I know of.
0: Okay.
1: Not that I know of. I mean, most of the side effects are going to be sort of the muscle ache and
0: cramping,
1: inflammation,
0: right?
1: Of the muscles. Yeah, cramping, but really, when you look at it, the actual what happens day to day in the office, side effects are far, far less than what is advertised or what's posted online and social media and things like that. So again, people are afraid, but you know, you don't want them dropping dead of a heart attack prematurely, which is really very, very unfortunate.
0: Yeah, and I want to end with the there. You know, for people that smoked for many, many years or decades or still smoking, there is a CT that's about $90 that you should probably do, especially if you had what are they called, the little nodules. Those need to be tracked as well. And for $90 a year, doesn't need insurance. It's worth it doing it. And the other is this calcium test. Now, if you get a zero score like I did, you really don't need to do that every year, but I would assume you would want it every 2-3 years.
1: Yeah, I mean, the guidelines. Yeah, I mean, you know, there's some that say just, you know, one and done, and you're fine. If it's zero, you're fine. If you're a, you know, middle aged or older adult, but it really is that the calcium score is a signal that you need to, if it's abnormal, that you need to seriously pay attention. And I think that is my whole mission, seriously. Take your
0: absolutely.
1: Health without just blowing it off. And we always say, you have to be the best consumer. You have to be the best advocate for yourself. Because a lot of the times, doctors are like, oh, Michael, don't worry. The cholesterol's okay. But meanwhile, you know, you've got some other raging problem going on. And all of this is you're asymptomatic. So if you're waiting to feel bad, the first time you feel bad is when you get that crushing chest pain and you drop dead. So, you know, proceed with caution, as I would always say.
0: Radio host, your health first, liver specialist, Eating Yourself Sick is the name of his book, his podcast, the Dr. Joe Galati, G-A-L-A-I-T podcast. And of course, you can find all of these things at drjoegalati.com. That's the doctor, folks.
2: Doctor, give me the news, doctor, my eyes.
0: Enjoy a few gelatis. Have the kind of weekend others merely dream of. We'll talk next week, and I hope I hope it's on peptides.
1: Yeah, I think that's so interesting. A lot of people really want to know about it. It's important.
0: I actually made a request. I was actually a caller to the show. Dr. Joe Galati. We'll talk next week.
1: We love it. Anything you need, Michael.
0: You got it. Have a great weekend. All right. So a couple of things. One, since the 111 pleadings of the Fifth, Fauci is next seen with his wife walking near his $2.4 million home in Washington, D.C., and he's on the phone and he's dropping F-bombs. Just kind of a gentle reminder. It was a frustrating day for him. And somebody with that level of pride, hubris, as well as narcissism and ego, it was a rough day for him. And yes, for a good percentage of America, and it should be 100%, his reputation is tarnished forever. A lot of people ask the question, well, whatever happened to Deborah Birx? You know, the one that was heading up with the vice president at the time, Mike Pence, the White House Coronavirus Task Force. Where did she disappear to? Where is she at? Well, she's reappeared in a CBS News interview. And she agreed with Senator Fetterman on the importance of answering whether responses to the pandemic balanced saving lives with preserving people's livelihoods. That's something, looking back, she talks about. And then this was probably the biggest thing that came out of it. She told News Nation, Morning in America, the diaries reveal Fauci was worried about asymptomatic spread before the government adapted to the reality. When you have a virus that's primarily spreading unseen, you can't track it through symptoms, which the United States was doing at the time. You can only see it through testing. There was no expansion of testing before I got there. The diaries also recount conversations Fauci had, this is all her, with the government leaders like then New York Mayor Bill de Blasio, whom Fauci encouraged to close restaurants and bars. Birx told News Nation some of those conversations were news to her, and she was surprised that he was having different conversations with governors and mayors than conversations he was having with the White House response team. She critiqued Fauci for advocating for closures when the president was opposed to shutting America down. Bottom line is, if you've been wondering where she went, she's back and she is supporting the president and Fetterman and distancing herself from Fauci. By the way, I got to do this real quick because we didn't have time in Sounds of the Day. Everybody's been wanting to ask Chuckie Schumer this question. If socialists are all for the abolishment of the Senate, how can the Democrats support socialist candidates for Senate? Well, Chuckie didn't really answer the question, but somebody finally asked it.
3: The bottom line is Democrats from one end of the spectrum to the other are going to be working to defeat Trump, to bring down costs, to go after his corruption, and to end the chaos.
0: And that, the chaos, of course, is within his own party. And the latest polling shows 70% of Democrats would support a socialist candidate. Now, outside the Democrat Party, it's 70 to 85% who would oppose a candidate for being socialist. How do the Democrats stop this socialist movement? Because as long as it exists at 70% support within its party, it's its kiss of death. Oh, the Civil War. Oh, the parasite. Oh, the I told you so's. Gold and silver recently soared to record highs. Then it pulled back. So a precious metal is still a good buy. Well, major banks think so. They're forecasting even higher prices ahead. And why? Well, $40 trillion of debt will do it. A declining dollar, inflation that's shrinking our savings. And even with corrections along the way, gold remains a historical hedge for wealth protection. It's a big reason why Morgan Stanley ditched the 60-40 stock to bond portfolio. They're now recommending up to 20% in precious metals. Not even 10, 20%. 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Text YMS to 43343. 52 minutes after the hour, we come back. Rory's got the final story, and it's on the economy. From home buying to Apple and Amazon earnings, when your morning show continues next.

0: blocking your 5 northbound connector to the 605 south in the meantime. City of Industry also has a solo wreck, right lane taken up on the 605 northbound before the 60, but luckily CHP is on the scene. Now it's even busier in downtown LA, 10 eastbound on Mateo Street. We still have eyes on that wreck. 3 left lanes blocked, bumper to bumper from Central.
1: 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In our next episode, one man shares a story of how hawking hot dogs at MLB games changed his life. You won't want to miss the next episode of Our American Stories.
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7: From the KFI 24-hour newsroom, clouds out there today and a degree or two hotter. Highs above 80 in Torrance, mid-80s in Mission Viejo.
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14: From Sacramento to Oklahoma City, from Nashville to Youngstown, this is your morning show with Michael Del Giorno.
15: Well, we're keeping our eye on some dangerous thunderstorms and flash flooding in the Central Plains and Midwest today, and then eyes on the big screen, Superman, brand new day, expected to have one of the biggest openings ever this weekend. President having his cabinet meeting. He'll do that at Camp David today, just to throw things differently in a wrinkle. And then, of course, I've been looking at poll after poll after poll, and socialism is only selling within the Democrat Party, and it's a kiss of death for independents and Republicans. So that will play out. The other thing is, this midterm is all about the economy. And so is our national correspondent, Rory O'Neill. Good morning, Rory.
16: Hey, good morning, Michael. And the GDP number we got yesterday could be better. Weak sauce, as the kids might say. 1.5% growth for the quarter, which is about half of what we'd like to see. Consumer spending, though, continues to remain strong and outperforming expectations, a solid 2.1% pace during that second quarter. So we could use some more business investment to get these GDP numbers up. One area that's seeing some weakness is home sales. Redfin reports pending home sales actually fell to their lowest level since early April. A lot of those higher interest rates on mortgages, now near 7%, scaring away some would-be buyers.
15: Inflation can't get down where the Fed needs it to get down to, so they can't lower rates. They avoided raising them and held them steady. And if those rates don't go down, usually mortgage rates don't go down with them. And then you haven't solved the home buying crisis. And no, salaries and GDP is not keeping up where it needs to be. That's not a good sign. Apple and Amazon?
16: They both reported their earnings yesterday. Amazon way up as a result. Their stock, Apple, down a good bit. Apple is complaining about the cost of computer chips. Although Amazon just got $600 million in tariff rebates. after the Supreme Court threw out the tariffs. Amazon got $600 million paid back to them. They're still trying to figure out what to do with all that extra cash and how they might, emphasis, might get it back to some consumers.
15: It was quite a week. I mean, two wars and a funeral, among other things. Roy will break down the top stories of the week during the Weekend Dive. You can hear it on hundreds of iHeart stations or on your iHeart app. Great reporting as always. We'll talk again Monday, Rory. All right, one chance to live this final day of July, Friday, July the 31st, 2026. Go make a difference in someone's life and cherish your own. We'll see you Monday.
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24: A quiet residential neighborhood erupts in chaos. Carmine Galante, the feared boss of the Bonanno crime family, lies dead, his cigar still clutched between his teeth.
25: Masked men walked into Joe and Mary's luncheonette in Brooklyn today and gunned down Carmine Galante, a man believed to be the most powerful mafia chieftain in the country.
24: The execution sent shockwaves through the criminal underworld and set the stage for one of the most pivotal criminal cases in New York City history. From the minds behind the acclaimed television series comes Law and Order: Criminal Justice System. This isn't a scripted drama. These are real stories told by the people who have lived them.
26: My father should have been a dead man.
24: For decades, the mafia had New York City in a stranglehold, with law enforcement seemingly powerless to intervene. But the murder of Carmine Galante marked the beginning of the end. Discover how a group of young prosecutors took on the mafia and, with the help of law enforcement, brought down its most powerful figures. I'm Anasika Nicolazzi. And from Wolf Entertainment and iHeart Podcasts, this is Law & Order Criminal Justice System.
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16: Will Hamas give up its weapons?
15: I'm Dave Anthony, Fox News. President Trump says they've agreed to in the next phase of a post-war plan for Gaza being worked out by the Trump-created Board of Peace.
28: President Trump calling this a major agreement for Hamas to disarm in Gaza. The president posting on Truth Social. Today, the Board of Peace reached a historic agreement for the complete disarmament of Hamas and all other armed groups in Gaza. This is a monumental step toward lasting peace and security. Now, the details of that disarmament by the terrorist group Hamas will be worked out over the next several weeks.
15: Fox's Steve Harrigan in Tel Aviv. Hamas says it'll only give up arms if Israel pulls forces out of Gaza. The president also tells Fox the Iran conflict is going well and we just keep winning, hitting them hard. Fox's Peter Ducey reports from the White House.
0: We know that now he does have this option for 10 to 14 days of strikes, the go big option that has been prepared by the CENTCOM commander. We don't know exactly where his head is at, but we should find out soon.
15: We'll hear from him in a Trump cabinet meeting in 2 hours at Camp David in Maryland. The president also tells Fox a border crisis getting worse in Spain is terrible, warning it could happen here if Democrats win elections. Fox's Greg Palcott reports this exodus was
1: prompted, it's believed, by a recent Spanish court ruling that immigrants arriving by sea would not be immediately turned away.
15: 60,000 migrants have entered the Ceuta past Spanish territory.
1: Those new arrivals came by sea and by land, overwhelming local authorities, saying they were fleeing dire economic conditions in Africa. Socialist Spanish Prime Minister Pedro Sanchez, who has led a pro-immigration administration, has called the onslaught of immigrants in Ceuta a violation of territorial sovereignty.
15: At least 34 migrants have died trying to get there. Oil prices are rising again this morning, about 2% in their spike up in the Iran conflict as oil company profits surging. Chevron's earnings more than quadrupled last quarter from a year ago. ExxonMobil's profit doubled. 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
3: California faces extreme heat this weekend and into next week, increasing wildfire risk. The state will experience a heat wave when temperatures begin to rise today. Almost half of the land burned in western wildfires since 2001 happened during or right after heat waves, according to a recent study published in the journal Science Advances. Human cases of West Nile virus have been confirmed in Northern California. Officials are urging residents to help stop the spread by removing standing water around their homes where mosquitoes lay their eggs. Two South Bay residents have tested positive for the virus. And a monster catfish was caught in Southern California last weekend. Hesperia Recreation and Park District officials say a man pulled a 30-pound catfish out of the water at Hesperia Lake Park, but there could be an even bigger trophy available. A 50-pound catfish named Catzilla is reportedly somewhere in the lake. Park officials say the true king has yet to be crowned. Most catfish are in the 3 to 5 pound range. That's the latest. I'm John Fink.
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2: Wow. I don't know if you saw what happened in Ceuta, Spain, but it was pretty ugly. Pretty ugly. You don't know? Well, an island that has a population of 83,500 almost doubled. 49,000 people. Nobody could get an exact count, but they believe it was at least 49,000 people suddenly arrived on the shores of Ceuta. Why? What's going on? Well, invasion is one. Well-coordinated invasion. And I'm going to explain it in 60 seconds. First, pain doesn't have to be excruciating to change your life. Excruciating is just the bonus. But it's almost nearly always persistent. That's what always hurts when you reach for something. You know, the stiffness that makes you think twice before getting out of your chair or adapt to it. And after a while, you don't even realize you're doing it. My hands were giving me such fits. I just accepted that's the way things were. Tanya said, why don't you try Relief Factor? 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All right, so I want you to picture a piece of America sitting on the wrong side of the Mexican border. Not near it. Across it, an American city full of American citizens with a fence around it. And every square foot outside of that fence is Mexico. That is a place called Ceuta. It's Spanish. It's been Spanish since there was a United States of America. And it sits on the coast of Morocco in Africa, which makes it the only place on earth where you can walk out of Africa and into the European Union. Let me say that again because that's really important. The only place on earth where you can walk out of Africa and directly into the European Union. Okay? Yesterday, thousands of people did exactly that. Some walked, most swam. I mean, this is insane what it looked like. They were coming in dump trucks. It was very well coordinated. And what a surprise, all 20-something men. No babies, no women, nothing. 20-something men. The shelter that was built there was built for 500 people. It was when this started holding 700 with hundreds more sleeping on the sidewalk. The facility for children who arrive with no parents is at 24 times the capacity. That's a school built for 100 kids with 2,400 inside. 9 people drowned yesterday. Bodies were washing up while people just kept coming. And Madrid's response? Very effective. Send 60 soldiers. 60. That's 2 school buses. Now, everybody's going to tell you that a court in Spain opened the door, and almost everybody's going to get it wrong here. So let me tell you what really happened. Spain has a law that says if a man climbs a border fence, an officer can turn him right around right there on the spot. No paperwork, nothing. No trial, nothing. The law says this applies when somebody gets past a containment element, a fence, a wall, something physical. The law was written back in 2015, back when everybody was coming over the fence. And people figured then, hey, wait a minute, I don't have to go over the fence. I can swim around the end of the fence. So last month, Spain's Supreme Court ruled that a man in the water hasn't climbed anything because there's nothing out there to climb. This is insanity. Cameras and drones don't count. They can watch somebody, but they can't stop him. So a swimmer gets the whole process. You swim in, you get a lawyer, you get an interpreter, you get asylum claims. You're there for a month. You're never leaving, okay? It's a no trespassing sign on the front gate of the property with no back wall. Now, here's a part that I don't think anybody's reporting. The case got to the Supreme Court because the Spanish government appealed it. Now, I want you to understand the Spanish government. Spanish government is socialist, okay? They were full-fledged fascists for a long time. And they're socialist now, okay? Their lawyers went to court to keep the fast turnarounds, and they lost. This wasn't a government winking at a friendly judge. Apparently, this was a government beaten by its own courts and left standing there with a giant hole in the wall called, you know, the Mediterranean. Now, the court told them how to plug it. Right there in the ruling. Build something physical in the water. A wall in the water? Okay, nobody built it. Then Madrid refuses to declare a national emergency yesterday. The prime minister or the king or the prince or the whoever runs damn Spain, they're crazy. Anyway, prime minister, yeah. Do you care? No, nobody cares. Okay. Anyway, he refused to declare a national emergency. The mayor was begging the government, please, please. And the government said, Madrid said, yeah, you know, the law is written for hurricanes and earthquakes, not for this. Okay. It's true, but awfully convenient, because declaring an emergency means standing at a podium on live television and saying something out loud. We've lost control of our own border. So the court found a hole. It told the government how to close it. Nobody closed it. Conspiracy? I don't know. I don't think so. I don't follow Spain enough, you know. I just know they finished that big, beautiful cathedral, and you're about to lose it to the Muslims again. Again, Spain. But anyway, this is just cowardice. At the bare minimum, it's cowardice. Most common way free countries lose things is you become cowardly. You don't want to protect it anymore. It's not worth protecting, okay? And we have been here before. I mean, that's, I think, the theme of the show. We've been here before, gang. But I mean, right here, this border, these two countries, we've been here exactly like this before. And it was the fall of 1975. Spain is dictated, their dictator, Franco, dying in a hospital bed. Spain still owns a chunk of African desert about the size of Colorado. And the World Court has just ruled that Morocco has no claim on that. Okay, the World Court. Morocco, you don't own it. Spain owns it. Well, the king of Morocco watches the ruling come down, and he goes,

away. 9 days, Colorado gone, not one shot fired. Because a European government found out it could not bring itself to open fire on a crowd of civilians. And the man on the other side had bet everything on exactly that. That's what happened. You had 49,000 people yesterday come across. What are they going to do? They're going to shoot them? You're going to shoot them? They know. Morocco knows you're not going to shoot them. By the way, the king who ran that play is dead. His son is the one who's on the throne now in Morocco. And today, the day the water at Ceuta filled with people was the anniversary of that son's coronation. Any of this a coincidence? This was an invasion. This was an invasion. 5 years ago, Morocco pulled the same lever, waved its border police off the line and let 10,000 people through into Spain in 2 days because Spain had let a rebel leader Morocco considers a terrorist into a Spanish hospital. Everyone knew what it was. A veteran Spanish reporter who has covered Morocco for decades said flat out yesterday, the Moroccan side is standing down again. So they're not stopping anybody from coming across the border. They're encouraging people to go across the border, and Spain isn't doing anything. This is a faucet. And Spain, faucets have a handle, okay? And the hand on the handle has used it before on this country, your country, and they win every time. So the men in the water yesterday, not an army, or are they? Because they're all 20-something young Moroccans, all men. They say they just want a paycheck. Well, not in my country. Everybody else wants a paycheck, too. What the hell? What is going on? There's a trend spreading among them online where they post videos of themselves making the swim like a dare. They're not soldiers. They have no idea what they're being used for, I think. I could be wrong. A crowd doesn't have to be in on it for a government to aim it. They're the weapons. They're the bullets. Now, there's an ideology out there that has named this specific ground, and it is not a rumor. Most Americans don't know that Spain was Muslim for nearly 800 years. And they called it Al-Andalus or something. And here's what I didn't know. You know when that rule ended? 1492, same year Columbus sailed. Same king and queen, Ferdinand and Isabella, took the last Muslim city in January of that year, and then they signed Columbus's funding papers that spring in the camp outside its walls. One empire ends, another begins. Same year, same monarchs, and every American kid learns half the story and none of the other half. And that loss never stops burning for a certain kind of radical that begins with an M or an I. That man who built the group became Al-Qaeda, wrote a pamphlet in 1987 calling the retaking of Spain a religious obligation. Bin Laden picked it up and prayed for the flag to fly again over every lost Muslim land from Palestine to Andalus. And his successor spelled out the target list in 2006. Everything that was ever Muslim. Well, that's a large space, isn't it? The terrorist who blew up the Madrid train in 2004 and killed 193 people named their cell after it. This is all real and it's all on the record. This is not the same thing as, you know, the kids swimming, you know, the breakwater for a job or so they say. But the second you glue those two together, people are going to dismiss it, but they shouldn't. It's more than a feeling. There are two growing things, and I don't think they're separate. This is an invasion last night, okay? The best study that we have when we're looking at this says Europe was about 5% Muslim 10 years ago. If every border slammed shut tomorrow and nobody ever came again, which is not going to happen,

0: it still rises to 7.5% by 2050. Not from migration, just arithmetic. Notice what had happened in 1975. What did the king, why did he pick the 350,000? Because that's the number of births in 1 year. That population is 13 years younger. They average more than one child per family. Keep normal legal immigration, and it's 11%. High end, 14. That study is 10 years old. They said, the authors said, the high number was the least likely, and asylum claims across Europe are actually down 21% this year. Asylum claims. That's good. But look at the first line again. The one where nobody else ever comes. That line is still moving. Births. Europe is having 1.6 children per couple. I mean, you need two just to break even. Nobody is replacing Europeans. Europe has declined over and over in birth rate every year. It's not going to replace itself. And it did that all on its own. No border policy, you know, on earth will fix any of that. So here's what Spain needs to do, but they won't. Build the thing in the water. I don't know what it is. Oh, we're going to build an electric fence in the water. I don't know how you build it in the water, but build it. The court told him to in writing, then rewrite the law so it covers a coastline, because the law drafted for a fence can't govern an ocean. And stop renting your border from a neighbor who has proven twice now he'll open it the minute he wants it. And decide what it actually takes to become Spanish. Decide what it actually is required to become German or English or Danish or Italian or French or American. What does it require? Because it requires something in every other country except strangely in the West. And it's not blood, it's not birthplace, the language, the law, the founding documents, one court, one law for everybody, no exceptions, no parallel systems. That's what it means. A country that can't say what it actually is, what it stands for, and what it takes to become a citizen has no standing to ask anyone to join it. And a country who won't ask has already given its answer. My last word on this here in just a second. First, let me tell you about our sponsor. Our sponsor is
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0: Here's the thing. The danger to the West, because this, what happened in Spain, that is the gateway to the European Union. Now, once you're there, you can walk right into France. All of these nations, and believe me, if we lose in 2027, it's coming back here. 2028, it's coming back here. They will open these borders. They will flood us. The danger to the West was never that people want to come here. People have always wanted to come here. That's the compliment history pays for free countries, and we should be proud of that. The danger is a West that has forgotten what it is, who it is, where we came from, how hard it was to build this. We've forgotten so completely that it can't tell a guest from a lever anymore. And we don't have the balls to say it out loud anymore. You don't belong here. No. Spain had soldiers on that line in 1975, and they lost a part of their country the size of Colorado in 9 days because it wouldn't act. Well, it acted yesterday. They put 60 soldiers, 60, to face 49,000 invaders. What do you think's going to happen to Europe? What do you think's going to happen to Spain? Visit Europe and visit Spain before it's too late. International Fellowship of Christians and Jews reminds you it's easy to support something when it's popular. It doesn't cost you much. The real test is whether you'll stand when somebody is being targeted, and they'll target you just as easily. That is the moment Israel has been living in. Since the attacks of October 7th, almost 3 years ago, Jewish families have been trying to build a sense of normalcy while living under constant threat of violence. Parents are raising children who know the sound of an air raid siren. Elderly men and women who survived one chapter of history are now facing fear all over again. And the world is standing with crazy people. The world would rather, some people in our own country would rather have Iran win than us. And they would have no problem if every Jew was wiped off the planet. We've gone crazy. Stand up. Square your shoulders. Do not be afraid. Join the IFCJ, the International Fellowship of Christians and Jews, standing for peace and the Jewish people. Do it now. 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
1: Tens of thousands of Moroccans invaded Europe, sure, but the real takeover is quiet, patient, already here. 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
2: I'm CJ Papa. President Trump gathers his cabinet today in the Maryland Mountains.
3: We know Camp David is where President Trump huddled with his senior officials right before he ordered Midnight Hammer. We know that now he does have this option for 10 to 14 days of strikes, the go big option that has been prepared by the CENTCOM commander. We don't know exactly where his head is at, but we should find out soon.
2: Fox's Peter Ducey at the White House. Besides the war in Iran, the push for peace between Hamas and Gaza and Israel, the Board of Peace says it reaches a deal for the complete disarmament of Hamas and other armed groups in Gaza. President Trump says Israel would withdraw from Gaza as the disarmament is complete. Now 60,000 migrants entering the Spanish territory in the African continent that borders Morocco. That from the territory's president. 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
11: In the Northeast, warm and muggy weather will push highs into the lower 90s. Expect scattered thunderstorms, especially from upstate New York into northern New England. Another hot and humid day across the mid-Atlantic and the Southeast, where the mercury will hit the mid-90s. There's a slow-moving front triggering numerous showers and thunderstorms throughout the Midwest and Ohio Valley and pushing highs into the low 90s. The plains stay hot, with temperatures reaching to near 100 from Nebraska through Texas. Sunny and warm throughout the Rockies, with highs ranging from the 70s in the mountains to the upper 80s on the plains. Northern and central California see sunshine and highs in the 70s along the coast into the 90s in the Central Valley. Some of the inland valleys and southeastern deserts will hit 110. While the southwest continues under a strong heat dome, Phoenix hitting 112, Las Vegas topping out at about 110, with excessive heat warnings in effect across much of Arizona and Nevada. And mostly sunny in the Pacific Northwest, with temperatures reaching the mid-80s west of the Cascades to the mid-90s inland. That's your national forecast. I'm Tammy Trujillo.
8: Things got heated at Fenway Park Saturday as the Red Sox dominate the Yankees again 4-1, took the first three of the four-game set. Boston's outscored New York 16-5 over a weekend play for the four-game sweep Sunday night. White Sox stay atop the Central, doubling up KC. Mets took down the Phils. Reds rally to beat the Buccos. Late-night action. Braves visit the Giants. Padres host the Dodgers. Victor Hovland shot a third-round 64, overtaking Scotty Scheffler at the Travelers. Scotty, just a stroke back, likes his chances.
9: I think the conditions tomorrow should be pretty similar to what they were today. Definitely a lot of birdies out there. You know, you got to be hitting some shots and holding some putts as well.
8: Hovland is 20 under par. NHL draft, the Sharks drafted a player they could loan out to the Warriors. 7'1" Alex Karmanoff, tallest player ever chosen. Penn State's Gavin McKenna went number one overall to Toronto. World Cup final match of group play. England blank Panama to win group L. Colombia and Portugal play to a scoreless draw, winning group K. Both advance on to the knockout round. And that's sports. I'm Rob Bushka.
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0: Ricky, can you go over what the insiders were just talking about with Ceuta?
1: What exactly?
0: Not the insiders. The woman. Insiders. Sorry. The Canadian philosopher. Yeah.
1: Regina is probably not a Torch insider. She is a Canada research chair in philosophy at York University. Beautiful white liberal woman with white liberal woman glasses. She says this is supposed to be scary, talking about the images of the invasion. But honestly, what it reminds me of is photos of people celebrating as Berlin Wall comes down. They look happy, not scary.
0: You know, can I tell you something? I won't, because it will be terrifying for all of us. But there is a very small part of me that can't wait to see people like her eaten by the Marxist or the Islamists. They're going to be eaten. They're going to be eaten. They'll eat you. I don't know if they're going to eat us first or eat you, but you are definitely on the chopping block. I mean, all you have to do, you have a college education, you boob. All you have to do is look at how things have fallen in the past. And Iran is your greatest example. This is exactly what happened in Iran. And the people like that liberal nut job up in Canada, they were the first to be either imprisoned or killed. And some of them tortured to death because they were Marxists and they were part of the revolution and they set it up and they turned a blind eye and they said, no, you can trust. We're pals. You're not pals. You are not pals with Islamists. You're not. You know, it's days like today that just make me go, why waste any of our time or breath? Why? And the answer is we're making progress. We are making progress. There are more people waking up to this because they're getting more and more bold. But if you watched that invasion yesterday and you thought that looked happy, like the Berlin Wall, first of all, there is no Berlin Wall. There was no Berlin Wall. If it's the Berlin Wall, that means Morocco is East Germany. They weren't trying to keep their people in. They were encouraging them to get out. That was an invasion, period.
2: We're absolutely making progress, though, on it. And I mean, the left has used this, suicidal empathy or whatever to push, you know, the leftist agenda on this. And case in point on how this, we're making progress. And, you know, we always say if you follow through these radical leftist ideas all the way through to totality, it exposes how dangerous their policies are. I was reading this article from the New York Times. This was just about a month ago. And they were talking about when the Spanish prime minister did all of this. He was looking to grant basically legal status to all the undocumented migrants that were in Spain. And he offered it to about 500,000. More than 1 million migrants applied for legal status in Spain. And listen to this subheadline. It says, since late April, the Spanish government has allowed undocumented migrants a path out of legal limbo. Listen to this. Making Spain a beacon to the global left. They later characterized this as an antidote to policies pursued by MAGA-style leaders. Now, this is how it started. How it's ending is yesterday. The result. How stupid do a lot of them feel right now?
0: You know, look, here's exactly the same thing that is happening all over Europe. It's happening here in America. And it is this red-green alliance. Red for the socialist left, green for the color of Islam. And the political Islamists that fly that flag, okay? The two don't want the same kind of world. And I don't know what it is that you can't see here, but they will both talk about healthcare and schools and racism and wages and all of this stuff. But what's missing? What's missing in Sweden? What's missing in America? What's missing in Canada? What's missing in Germany? What's missing in England? What's missing? What's missing? In fact, it's not just missing. There have been story after story after story now that they are intentionally deleting it. They refuse to talk about it at all. And that is the rights of women. The rights of gay people. The right to leave a religion or mock a religion or draw a cartoon. Nobody's talking about that. In fact, the Red Green Alliance is telling its own members not to talk about that because it will hurt the alliance. Well, if you are gay, you are trans, you're bi, whatever it is, do you think they're going to protect you when you are being told, don't bring that up? Don't bring that up. That'll hurt our alliance. Why would it hurt? Because they want to kill you. Because they don't agree with your lifestyle. You have made up this crazy world where your biggest enemy is a conservative, while you have people where you are freaking Little Red Riding Hood. And grandma is a wolf and is going to eat you. I mean, I just don't get it. You know, in 1980, the communists couldn't win. In 1980 in Iran, communists couldn't win a single seat. In 1983, they start to criticize the Ayatollah Khomeini on the decision to push war into Iraq. And that's when he was like, oh, really? I'm going to start rounding you people up. More than 1,000 of them hitting the party leadership. And anybody who was in the army that was sympathetic to the Marxist and the left, the party's first secretary was put on television and he had to denounce himself as a spy and a traitor. 163 of his colleagues died under torture, hung. The greatest party, the greatest intellectual of the Marxist and the leftist party died in prison. Then in 1988, a fatwa came out. There was a prison massacre. 1,000 executed over a few months and buried in unmarked ground. The Marxists. 40 years of struggle. One useful alliance that was lying to one another. And 9 years to the mass graves. It's coming. It's coming. These people, you know why I would put my money on Islam every time? Because they actually believe in something. They believe in something. And more importantly, they believe they're on a mission from God. Whether they are or not, doesn't matter. They believe they are. And if they believe that God is telling them to kill you, they will kill you. Because that's what they believe now. And they have found this way to lull everybody to sleep. This is a religion that hasn't changed in 1,000 years. There has been no update to this religion. No update. They haven't changed. They are now going into Spain to correct the mistake of history. It's the invasion of Europe. It was a tragedy of history. It was a mistake of history. When the French king who finally said, you know what, enough of this stuff. They're coming for us. If it wasn't for Malta, and believe it or not, the French king, there'd be no Europe today. There'd be no America today. How do you think people who believe in Sharia law are going to accept your homosexuality? Have you puzzled that out? Where the Islamists that believe that women should wear a burqa, should shroud them their whole selves, except for the eyes, even though the eyes are sexy enough alone to call men into sin. It's not the man. It's not the man. It's the woman. It's the woman who enticed him into raping her. How do you think? You think they're for your women's movement? They'll have no time for your women's movement. You're in bed with the literal devil. and it's happening in our own country. These Marxist, these democratic socialists, they are exactly the same people that wedded the Islamic movement in Iran. And I'm telling you, it's going to end poorly for us, because if we don't stand up, if we don't go to the election, if we don't go to the polls and defeat all of these people, it's coming. It's coming. And we're the Shahs. Okay. We're the ones that will be deposed. We'll be the ones that will lose our country. But I got news for you, Marxists. They're coming for you next. They'll kill you. They will torture you. Most of us will just go silent. But you're already on record on what you believe. And what you believe to them is worse than what I believe. And we have so many on our side that are also doing the same thing. You know what? I can cozy up to the Islamist. I can cozy up to them because they believe in family values. You know, they're against homosexuality. They're against this. They're against that. I can cozy up. Do you want to kill homosexuals? Yeah. Don't cozy up to them. You may say, I don't believe in gay marriage. That's different than all homosexuals should be thrown off the roof. All homosexuals should die. We are standing in the worst part of a hurricane. And we're shouting into that wind. And that wind is absolute evil. And it is stopping the ears for anyone who can actually hear us. This will only happen if we can find a way, or if there is enough mistakes made by the left. And I think they're making them right now. I think they are overplaying their hands so far. And I think, you know, what happened in 1920 is Woodrow Wilson and the progressives scared the hell out of America. They finally caught on. They were for it at first. And then they finally caught on. And they were like, holy cow, we got to get out of this. This got to stop. I'm not for that. And I think that is happening again. I hope it is. I hope it is. Or we're doomed. If America doesn't wake up to this soon, and not America, the Democrats, we're always going to have socialists among us. We're always going to have people who disagree with us. That's fine. Unlike Islamists, I don't want to kill them. But the good Democrats, the people like John Fetterman, who I disagree with on a lot of stuff, but I don't disagree on basic principles of the rights of man, the rights of women, the rights of families, what it means to be an American. You know, I love my country. I admit it's done horrible things, and I want to work to correct those things. Not dwell on them. Let's correct them. Stop picking at the scab. Let's fix it. If those people don't wake up, we lose. That's our job. That's why I've asked you to talk to your kids about socialist and socialism. I want to hear from you. Our phone is open, 888-727-BECK. If you have, if you talked to your kids this week and you did that list, you know, of the Socratic method, just asking your kids questions. I want to hear how your conversation went. 888-727-BECK. Also, you know, we have one other foe that we have to defeat that is really powerful, and that is the tech bros. What is happening with Anthropic? I'm going to tell you a story that you probably haven't heard yet, and it is the closest damn thing to evil I have seen, because it destroys us in the end. But there's still time to wake up and stop it. We'll talk about that coming up in just a second. First, let me tell you about LifeLock. Somebody steals your car, you'd notice. Somebody steals your wallet, you'd notice. Somebody stole you. How long would it take for you to figure that out? 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
14: The American Red Cross is warning of a nationwide blood shortage. It's declared its second ever national blood supply crisis. The organization says donations have fallen to a four-year summer low, leaving less than a one-day supply of type O positive blood, the most commonly transfused blood type. Health officials are urging all eligible donors to make an appointment, not just of type O, but any blood type. A sports medicine doctor at Cleveland Clinic is offering advice on fitness trackers with so many of them out there.
15: There's really a lot more data that needs to be had with these devices. You know, there's really a lot more that we don't know than we do know with these devices.
14: 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He says before and after photos are another way to document body measurements. Health Update, I'm Sarah Lee Kessler.
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5: In Iran.
6: We got to smack them a little bit.
0: Give up its weapons.
23: I'm Dave Anthony, Fox News. President Trump says they've agreed to in the next phase of a post-war plan for Gaza being worked out by the Trump-created Board of Peace.
24: President Trump calling this a major agreement for Hamas to disarm in Gaza. The president posting on Truth Social. Today, the Board of Peace reached a historic agreement for the complete disarmament of Hamas and all other armed groups in Gaza. This is a monumental step toward lasting peace and security. Now, the details of that disarmament by the terrorist group Hamas will be worked out over the next several weeks.
23: Fox's Steve Harrigan in Tel Aviv. Hamas says it'll only give up arms if Israel pulls forces out of Gaza. The president also tells Fox the Iran conflict is going well and we just keep winning, hitting them hard. Fox's Peter Ducey reports from the White House.
5: We know that now he does have this option for 10 to 14 days of strikes, the go big option that has been prepared by the CENTCOM commander. We don't know exactly where his head is at, but we should find out soon.
23: We'll hear from him in a Trump cabinet meeting in 2 hours at Camp David in Maryland. The president also tells Fox a border crisis getting worse in Spain is terrible, warning it could happen here if Democrats win elections. Fox's Greg Palcott reports this exodus was
8: prompted, it's believed, by a recent Spanish court ruling that immigrants arriving by sea would not be immediately turned away.
23: 60,000 migrants have entered the Ceuta past Spanish territory.
8: Those new arrivals came by sea and by land, overwhelming local authorities, saying they were fleeing dire economic conditions in Africa. Socialist Spanish Prime Minister Pedro Sanchez, who has led a pro-immigration administration, has called the onslaught of immigrants in Ceuta a violation of territorial sovereignty.
23: At least 34 migrants have died trying to get there. Oil prices are rising again this morning, about 2% in their spike up in the Iran conflict as oil company profits surging. Chevron's earnings more than quadrupled last quarter from a year ago. ExxonMobil's profit doubled. 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
13: California's largest immigration detention center is failing to provide adequate health care. An independent review found the California City facility northeast of Los Angeles has major issues with emergency care, delayed medications, poor health screenings, and inadequate support for people with disabilities. The facility failed to meet standards in 8 key healthcare areas, putting detainees at serious risk. Lawyers say this is the first full court-ordered review of medical care at any ICE detention center in the U.S., confirming long-standing complaints. San Francisco police are stepping up patrols in the Mid-Market neighborhood after a string of recent shootings. Officials say they plan to have extra officers in the region for at least the next week. And a Northern California company is helping NASA with its new mission to the moon. Innova Product Development in Rockland has been chosen to build 2 systems for a lunar rover that will be used in NASA's Artemis missions. That's the latest. I'm John Fink.
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0: The Glenn Beck Program. Glenn Beck is on.
1: Hello, America. Welcome to the Glenn Beck Program. There is something going on at Anthropic that is despicable and, quite honestly, is everything that I fear from AI. And you need to make it very, very clear. You need to talk about this story. You need to tweet this story. You need to post this story and make it very clear to Anthropic. No, this is not acceptable. And I'm going to tell you what it is in 60 seconds. First, there are 1,000 ways to help make the country a better place. You can volunteer. You can run for office. You can donate to causes you believe in. You can speak up when it's uncomfortable. All of those things matter. They're also really difficult. The good news is not everything to save our country has to be hard. Your part is as simple as looking at something that you pay for every month and saying, is there a better choice? 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Can I go to work with a company, or can I do business with a company that is actually not working against me and all of my values? 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Make the switch today. Okay. I think one of the themes of the show is we've been here before, because what I'm trying to do on the show is to give you perspective. Not everybody can give you the news because they'll give you their opinion. I'm so sick of opinions. Because I got an opinion, you got an opinion, everybody on the planet has an opinion, and now a platform. So I got enough opinions, thank you. I need the facts, and I want to see perspective. I want to see, has this happened before? So I'm trying to give you, and boy, on this one, when I say we've been here before, this is not a good one, okay? Right now, there is a machine sitting in a warehouse where a worker is placing a book into it. And the blade comes down, the spine is cut away, the pages race through a scanner, and then the book is not discarded, it's shredded. Not recycled, not damaged in a flood, not lost in a fire. It's destroyed on purpose because now the digital copy is now considered enough. Now imagine this is happening again and again and again, not 100 times, not 1,000 times, millions of times. They want every book on planet Earth to be ingested into the machine. Now, that on in and of itself is fine. That's a fine goal, okay? Not shredded. Now, Anthropic is one of the largest artificial intelligence companies in the world, and they have launched a project called Project Panama. And its goal is simple and ruthless. Acquire every book in the world that you can, scan it, and destroy the original. Why not give them to libraries? Now, this was not an accident. This is not a warehouse mistake. That's the process. They had already been raked over the coals and fined for training on pirated books. So this time they say, we'll buy them legally. By the pallet from the wholesalers all over the world. Then the books went into industrial scanners and they were shredded. Now, here's the problem. If you want to do this to new books, fine. You know, there's millions in copies of this book, fine. But Anthropic knew exactly how you would feel about this. So they issued a private, confidential, internal memo and told the employees to keep this whole operation secret. Quote, we don't want it to be known what we're working on right now. Okay? So these rare bookstores started getting phone calls. And these are bookstores where the owner might, you know, sell a book a day, maybe. All of a sudden, they're getting calls. Do you have these titles? Yeah. You have these 300 titles? Yeah, we'll buy all of them. Bulk orders were arriving. Pallets of books. Rare books. No questions answered. Questions asked, nothing answered. Well, when this was found out, this went to court. You're destroying rare books. Court ruled buying one copy and turning it into a digital copy is fine, as long as you destroy the paper one. Keep both and you have two copies, but you shred the original and you still only have one. So you can do that. Really? The destruction of the original became the legal argument that made this okay. So when the truth finally came out, men and women who have dedicated their lives to protecting books, to protecting history, these rare books, they were obviously outraged. When I read this story, I was outraged. In some cases, the books that had been destroyed were the single remaining copy left known in the world, and it's gone. I don't know. That bothers me. Does that bother anybody else? Let me tell you why. First of all, I want America to win the AI race. I want American companies building the smartest systems on earth. Books should help them train these systems. Books are some of the finest thinking humanity has ever done. Compared to the endless flood of machine-generated garbage and slop filling the internet, books are civilization's memories. Scan them, learn from them, preserve them, but never confuse scanning with shredding. Those are two very different acts. And not every book is the same. Like I said, some exist in the millions. Fine. Others exist by the dozens. Some may exist in under five. And the machine doesn't know the difference. And apparently the law doesn't know the difference. And more importantly, Anthropic doesn't. They are ordering books by the thousands of ISBN numbers at a time. And they cut everything exactly the same. One rare book, only copy. There are five copies. Let's gift Anthropic. There are five copies of this book. They buy one. They destroy one. This is something that I have been warning about for a long time. I don't know if you'll remember, but I have said it over and over again. Buy paper copies of books. Buy the paper copies of books. A book is more than ink and paper. A book is a witness. Once it's printed, it can't quietly change overnight. Nobody can sneak into your library at night and rewrite page 247. Nobody can update chapter 5 while you're asleep. The printed book stays exactly the way, and what it said the day it left the press will always be that way, forever. A digital file is different. Now, I'm not claiming Anthropic is secretly changing books. I'm saying something more simple and much more dangerous. Without the original, there is nothing left to check against the file. The original is the referee. You destroy the referee, and eventually somebody else decides what the score was. Okay? That's not

the book. He could tell you anything. Oh, yeah, here's where, yeah, yep, yep, Jesus said the king's right on this one. It's right here. Oh, you can't read it. He could make things up. So Tyndale started printing these page at a time. One printer would say, I never want to see you again, but here I'll print 100 pages. Only 100 pages. That page, I'll print it 100 times, and then I never want to see you here again. Well, the Bishop of London came up with a clever plan. He didn't raid the printers. He didn't even outlaw the books. He bought them. Once they went on the market, after Tyndale died, okay, he bought them. He'd go into a store and he'd go, oh, that's a Tyndale Bible, just like this one. And he'd buy it. And he bought them through a middleman named Augustine Packington. His job was to buy every copy you can find. Pay the premium, pay over, doesn't matter. Get them all, then burn them. 500 years ago, they already understood something we seem to be forgetting here. You don't have to argue against an idea if you can make sure that nobody else has a copy of it. And the story almost ended there. After a short period of time, there were 3,000 copies in the first printing of this book. Only 3 survive today. 3. If a few ordinary people had not hidden those books, history itself would have been poorer. We remember Tyndale because someone refused to let that last copy disappear. This copy was in the the British Library over 150 years before we were a country. Okay, this particular copy. History is filled with stories like this. The Nazis burned books in the streets and everybody cheered. Communists go in, they shred the archives. They rewrote the past so the party could never be wrong. It happened in Russia. It happened in China. Authoritarians, ideologues. It happens in Iran. Every regime that feared free thought has always done the same thing. They understood the simple truth. If you control the record of yesterday, you control what people believe about tomorrow. Now, the methods have changed, the slogans change, the technology changes, but the temptation never changes. Now, I am not saying that Anthropic is doing this intentionally to change history or anything else, but it will come. The idea is control the original. And that's why this particular moment deserves your attention right now. I don't think these companies, these engineers of these companies are waking up going, let's erase civilization. I don't question their intentions. I question the system because systems create consequences far beyond the intentions of the people inside them. Today, the books are scanned. Tomorrow, the originals are gone. And the next generation doesn't even know they existed. No, that book's always been like that. No, I'm telling you, I read that book 20 years ago. That's not the same book. Yeah, oh, well, Dad's crazy. You're remembering it wrong. If I had a copy, I could prove it to you. This is why my charity Mercury One and the American Journey Experience, and this is why I have this, okay? Because I saw in 2008, this kind of stuff is going to happen. And I've been urging you, please buy a hard copy of books. Please don't just buy them online. If it's an important book, buy a hard copy of it and online if you want. But somebody has to preserve this stuff. We're building a museum and a library in Dallas, Texas. I have now, with David Barton and the American Journey Experience, we have the third largest library of the American founding in the world. I mean, I was standing with the curator in the vault of the National Archives. And I said, hey, do you have a copy of this? He said, no. Do you? I said, yeah, we have 3. The library, the archives don't even have a copy of it, okay? I want copies in the Library of Congress and the National Archives, but it must be also in the hands of private individuals.
I'm preserving these books and documents because they have to remain in private hands, as well as the public ones. No single government, no single corporation.

generation, no algorithm should ever hold the key to the past. Build a library of your own. Help us build ours. But you've got to stand against this. You have to stand against this. What Anthropic is doing by destroying originals, rare originals, is unspeakable. Protect the printed page so no one can kill the last witness. Civilizations survive because knowledge is scattered. Thousands of libraries, millions of homes, countless private collections. They have to be there. No king, no corporation, no government, no algorithm, no single point of failure, no Library of Alexandria. When that thing burned down, we lost all of man's knowledge and we went into darkness for a very long time. These AI systems fail on us, or we have to take them down and they have the only copy left. It's gone. Build AI. Train it on the greatest books ever written. Lead the world, but adopt one rule that every child can understand. Never shred rare books. Never destroy the originals. Because once the last physical copy disappears, history no longer has a referee. And once that happens, the question is no longer what is true. The question becomes, who gets to decide what's true? More in a minute. Let me tell you about realestateagentsitrust.com. 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Need to replace a faucet? There's a video for that. Want to bake sourdough? Thousands of tutorials. But there are some things where information just isn't the same as experience. 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

0: Let's go to Ricky.
1: Yeah, Glenn, there were a lot of insiders reacting very emotionally to that segment. Many of them saying that the video that we showed on screen for those who are watching on Torch made them sick to their stomach. But I have some pushback from a Torch insider whose name is very clever, saying good morning is spam, is the username. They say to you, I'm going to make it very clear to you, the Anthropic AI that you say is evil will live on in the data centers that you advocate for. And I think that...
0: Hang on just a second. AI is not evil. AI is not evil. It is a tool. You choose how that tool is used, okay? You choose. We choose. I have told you the data centers. I support data centers. I'm not pushing it down your throat. I'm saying every community has to decide. And it should never be done in darkness. It should be done out in the open at your city or county council. And everyone should decide. I'm telling you, you cannot stop progress. You might not view this as progress. And there are days like today, I don't view it as progress either. But you will not stop it. By standing in its way, all you'll do is ensure that China gets it first. And I got to tell you, I think it ends poorly, you know, down the road. I think it's going to end poorly with ASI for all of us. But I can guarantee you it starts evil because China is it. All it is surveillance. You can't have China get this. Doesn't make these companies evil. And I said it there in the beginning. I don't say that they're doing anything wrong. I don't trust, you know, the head of Anthropic per se, but I don't think they have bad intentions. But what they're building is very bad. They're destroying another opinion. They're destroying a copy. All right, we can take this on more if we want to, if you want to. 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

0: News, I'm Therese Crowley. President Trump takes his cabinet to Camp David for marathon meetings in the woods. Last time he went was for Operation Midnight Hammer against Iran, but today a different peace deal is also launched.
1: Hamas appears ready, or at least willing, to lay down their arms as long as Israel agrees to finally leave the Gaza Strip. President Trump has announced this agreement is a critical step towards Gaza finally being governed by a new Palestinian government that will work closely with the Board of Peace to help the Palestinian people.
0: Fox's Peter Ducey. 60,000 migrants and counting pouring onto the shores of to Spain from Morocco, mostly men looking jubilant. After the 3-mile swim, Spain mobilized the military. After its new amnesty plan attracted the migrants, the EU in shock. President Trump says, remember that picture, telling Fox, that's going to be us in 3 years if the Democrats get in. 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
9: What's happening, fellow sports fans? It's Andy West. Let's take a look back on this day in sports history, July 31st. We'll start off way back in 1930. Lou Gehrig drove in 8 runs with a grand slam and 2 doubles as the New York Yankees outlasted the Boston Red Sox 14-13. We'll jump way ahead to today in 1990. Texas Rangers pitcher Nolan Ryan, at age 43, records his 300th career victory, an 11-3 win over the Brewers. He became the 20th Major League Baseball pitcher to reach that milestone. And today in 2007, after weeks and weeks of speculation and rumored trades with the Lakers, Suns, and Warriors fell to the wayside, the Minnesota Timberwolves traded Kevin Garnett to the Boston Celtics for Al Jefferson, Sebastian Telfair, Theo Ratliff, Ryan Gomes, Gerald Green, and 2 first-round draft picks. The Boston Celtics traded 10 current and future players, essentially everyone but Paul Pierce, in order to acquire Ray Allen in June and Kevin Garnett. It paid off. The best trio in the NBA won the title in 2008.
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10: President Trump is announcing the Freedom Haulers Initiative. It's a push to put military veterans behind the wheels of commercial trucks.
11: As we get illegal aliens off the roads today, we're also taking action to replace these unqualified migrant truck drivers with highly qualified American veterans.
10: While speaking outside on the White House lawn Thursday, Trump said too many illegal aliens are driving big rigs, terrorizing the nation's highways because they can't speak English. The initiative will involve bringing together the Departments of Transportation, Labor, Veterans Affairs, and War for vets to get expedited commercial driver's licenses after they complete their service. Transportation Secretary Sean Duffy was also in attendance. And reports say that Elon Musk plans to spend at least $100 million to help Republicans in the upcoming midterm elections. The world's richest man reportedly has authorized his super PAC to spend the money in at least 8 states to help the GOP in November. Musk's efforts will focus on voters who typically are less likely to vote in a non-presidential election year. That's politics. I'm Mark Mayfield.
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0: You know, I want to, because I don't think I responded well to saying good morning is spam from a Torch insider. What they said was, I'm going to make it very, capitalized, very clear to you, Glenn. Can I ask you, why are you a subscriber? I mean this sincerely. Why are you a subscriber? Why would you come to me so hostile on the outset? What is happening in your life that you would subscribe to me? I think, I like the insiders because I feel like we're friends. And that doesn't mean we agree on everything. It just means that we have respect for one another. Why would you capitalize? I want to make it very clear to you, Glenn. The Anthropic AI that you say is evil will live on in the capitalized data centers that you advocate for. Exclamation, exclamation, exclamation, exclamation. I don't understand your hostility other than you're afraid. And I understand that. You're afraid of these data centers, and I get it. I am the one who has warned you long before most people had even thought of AI. I have been talking about this since the 90s. Warning. How many times have I been on the air long before saying, we have to have this discussion right now or it will be too late. It's too late. We're at the point of singularity. It is coming. It's coming. Now, you can be Amish and you can say, I have nothing to do with it. And you might be right. I want you to hear that. In the end, you might be right. I am not declaring myself right on this. What I believe, you don't have to agree. What I believe is, in the end, this will be very bad. And you're going to have to pull a ripcord at some point. And I don't know what that point is, but it's not now. And you're going to have to pull it and you're going to have to say, I'm out, I'm out, I'm out, I'm out, I'm out. I won't go any further, okay? If this thing goes bad, it's going to go bad. You're not going to stop it at this point. If it's going to go bad, it's going to go bad. The die is already cast on it's coming. It's going to be here. What's not cast yet is who controls it. That's why I've been saying to you on the data centers, one, we need them because China cannot be, we know it's bad before it ever gets to ASI or AGI. It's bad from the get-go. It's a surveillance tool, okay? China cannot be the leader. Okay, that's number one. You're going to have several hands here because you're going to have things that are diametrically opposed to each other. And there is no answer to this. There's anybody who tells you, I know the answer, they're lying to you or they're so arrogant, they're going to get us all killed. Okay? There are things that you have to understand. It's incredibly dangerous in the future to have ASI. I don't know if we survive. It may be the end of all humans. It might not be, but we'd be stupid not to look at. We're creating a life form that we have no idea. Look at what happened. What was the story that, what was it? Not Anthropic. What was the other one that it got out of its cage? And they said originally, oh, it only broke into internal computers. And now we found out that it's hit three additional systems. Okay. It's already thinking on its own. I think it was Sam Altman who said just this week, we're at the singularity. That means that comes from terminology about a black hole. You get to the point of singularity. It means you're now in the gravitational pull of the black hole and you're past the point of return. You cannot reverse the engines. You are going into the black hole. Okay. We're there. We are there. So now what do we do? First object is, and there's two we have to do, two at a time. First object, make sure that China doesn't control, that we are not just saying, I'm not going to play this game. It's too late. You're in the singularity. You're going into the black hole. So let's make sure that it's not evil immediately because it's a surveillance tool for China. Two, Negotiate. Your town must negotiate hard for you. For you. Give these data centers, if they want to build in your town, you have two choices. You can say no, or you can say no unless we have no more property tax, unless you're paying for, 20% of everybody's electricity and we're never going to see our electricity. We want to understand the water situation. You have to put more, much more in the community to have this right to put it in our community. You negotiate like hell and you ask for the moon and the stars. You ask for the sun and the stars, you just might get the moon. You're not going to get the sun and the stars, but you're going to get the moon. You should negotiate like madmen on this. And it should not be done in the darkness. This should never come to a community where the community hasn't had an open discussion and a vote. That's all I'm saying on the data centers. You don't like them, it's your right. This is my logic. I'm not jamming anything down your throat. I understand. I am more afraid of AI than you probably ever will be. You know why? Because I've studied it for 30 years. I know what it is, but you can't avoid it. And it will help us for a period of time. And that could be 5 years, that could be 25 years, it could be 50 years, 100 years. But it can help us for a while until it is either controlled by China or a really bad government here in the United States. You put this in the hands of people who want to silence your point of view. Oh, it's going to be horrible. It's going to be horrible. We know China will do that. We can maybe have a chance of it not happening with the American system. But you got to be super vigilant on it. I mean, this is, you know what this is? I'm giving you the speech that Eisenhower gave, his farewell address. When Eisenhower said, look, we don't have a choice. Nuclear missiles are now a part of our life. We're going to have a standing army, and we're going to have to do research all the time. We're going to have to build these things. But I warn you, unless you're vigilant and you take the steps to continue knowing what our country is, and you're holding it in front of you all the time, and you're holding Congress and the military industrial complex and the educational industrial complex, you're holding its feet to the fire all the time, it will be bad. Well, we didn't do those things. I'm telling you, just like Eisenhower said with Cold War, it's here. We have to do this now. You might say, why? Because of China. Not because we have to beat China so we're ahead of China. Because China, if they get this, they're already giving it away for free. It has cost hundreds of billions of dollars. Why would China give it away for free? They give their versions away for free in hopes of collapsing our companies, because you can't compete on free. And they give it away for free so everybody builds their system on their spine. And eventually, yeah, I can't switch now. It's like, if you had an Apple first, you're not going Galaxy. If you were on Galaxy first, you're not going to Apple. That's what they're doing by giving it away for free. It's very smart. To the insider, I don't know what your name is. Saying good morning is spam. I think there are some people, Sam Altman, I think is one of them, who thinks he's building a god, and he's godless, and he's building a god, and he wants to meet God. And he doesn't care. In my opinion, his actions and his words show me that's more important for him to meet God than to protect the human race, because he might think things are inevitable. I don't know. I do think that there are some players, and I'm not saying Sam is one of them. I don't know him well enough to know. I think some of the actions of Anthropic are evil. But I don't want to assign an evil, but I will tell you, evil will play a role in all of this because it's absolute control and power fall into the wrong hands, it's absolute control and power. And I am very well aware of that. I'm also very well aware that our rights come from God, and He is not neutral in the affairs of mankind. Tough times come. As long as we understand God is the God of the individual, He empowers each of us, and we don't fall into the collective of AI or socialists or a one world religion, whatever it is. We do not fall into the collective. We understand the power and the glory and the sanctity of the individual. We'll weather a storm. But as I have also said before, without the gift of the Holy Spirit, without constant companionship of the Spirit, and you listening and obeying, beginning right now, whatever you're doing in your life that's wrong, stop it right now. Whatever you're telling yourself that is weakening you, that you're stupid, that you're not good, you're not whatever, stop it right now. That's a lie, and you're building on that lie. There is forgiveness. There's a chance to start all over again, and you must do it now. Because look at this choice we have in front of us right now. There is no clear answer. We are, we've been here before, we really are at the point at Eisenhower with nuclear weapons. It's inevitable. Everybody's going to have it. Who's going to control it? It has to be us. It has to be us. But I don't like that. I just had a conversation with an ambassador, and I said to him last night, Ambassador, how do you feel about AI? And we had a conversation on it. And I said, I got to tell you, I don't want China controlling it, but I don't trust our government to control it. And I also certainly don't trust these companies to control it. But one of those is going to. I don't know which, or it's going to be a combination of them, but I don't like that. But it's here. That's the kind of stuff that we have to wrestle with. And if you don't have the Spirit to guide you, you will not find the path through. This is a camel through the eye of a needle. You are going to be threading this needle, and it is going to get tougher and tougher for all of us. But, you know, life is not a spectator sport. And we have been blessed enough to live in this country where it has been a spectator sport for most of my life. But I will tell you this. The more strife that has come to my life, the more I have struggled. I hope this is true. Only God knows, but I hope this is true. The better man I have become. Because I know who I am. I know what's true. I know what's worth fighting for. I know what's worth standing up for. I know what's worth sitting down for. I know what's a game, and I know what matters. And that has all come because I've been pushed up against the wall, and our whole country and our world is going to be pushed up against the wall. Find the good out of it. Find the good out of it. And let's not tear each other apart. Because I sense this insider is just as afraid as everybody else is. We're not enemies. We're not enemies. We're trying to figure it out. Let's try not to kill each other and figure it out together. More in a minute. 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When you're a kid, adults always say the same thing. Enjoy being young. It goes by fast. They never tell you that really important part. 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
12: Here's something pretty disturbing I discovered while researching this podcast. This is what it actually says on the Los Angeles Police Department website. The site states that the Adult Missing Persons Unit investigates 3,200 cases a month, and 70% of those missing people are found or returned voluntarily within 2 or 3 days. It goes on to explain, and I quote here, "Since being a missing person is not a crime, police are given a very limited role while conducting these types of investigations." At the bottom of the webpage, it gets more disturbing. There's a section titled, "What if they never returned?" And here's the official police advice. In such situations, you may want to enlist the services of a private investigator to assist in your search. If you can't afford a PI, the police elaborate, quote, "Another option would be to contact the Salvation Army, which has a missing persons locator program." There is not a single sentence on the LAPD website that would lead a loved one of a missing person to have any faith that the police would properly investigate it. What the LAPD is basically saying is, someone you love goes missing, don't overreact. They'll probably turn up, unless they don't, in which case you should get someone besides the police to look into it. All this is my way of saying, if the police took missing persons cases as seriously as they do, say, bank robberies, I wouldn't have had to do this podcast in the first place and end up chasing a violent criminal halfway around the country. I'm Neil Strauss, and you can hear the full story of To Live and Die in L.A.
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0: I gotta tell you, we are just, we started in this AI and now the socials are going crazy on it and we're having a fascinating conversation. You know, there's one guy, we're all tearing each other apart and we're all, because we all have, there's a difference between fear and healthy fear. You know, learning that the stove is hot is a healthy fear, okay? We have healthy fear. A lot of people are also just terrified of what is coming. There's only one guy on the planet that I know of that I think has the only reasonable answer for this. Can you name him? I will in just a couple of minutes that we get into the next hour. I think he has the only answer that at first didn't make sense to me, now makes all the sense in the world.
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21: I'm Dave Anthony, Fox News. That is in Maryland, where he and his cabinet will have a public meeting in an hour discussing a lot of issues. As for Iran, the president tells Fox the conflict is going well. We keep winning, hitting them very hard, as he considers an escalation of military strikes.
22: In the meantime, the Center for Strategic and International Studies is posting a concern about the depletion of U.S. armaments since the start of the war in Iran. The center is saying that some key weapons such as Patriot missiles, interceptors, are at less than half the supply, the stockpile that they were before the war. Pentagon spokesman pushing back on that concern, saying the U.S. has everything it needs to carry out every order of the president.
21: That's Fox's Steve Harrigan in Tel Aviv. Is Iran behind the hacking of water systems in Minnesota? That's being investigated.
1: The mayor of Brahm, Minnesota says starting on Monday, the plant operator realized that the big tower was calling for more water, but the well was not cooperating. They realized the machinery was receiving power, just not doing what it was supposed to do. So they investigated and found four neighboring systems were experiencing the same problem. Plant operators restored backup and overrode systems manually. Ultimately, 30 communities were affected, but the disruption to water systems was minimal.
21: Fox's Mike Tobin. There's a new plan for post-war Gaza. The Trump-created Board of Peace has worked out an agreement with Hamas to give up its weapons.
2: The president's saying this agreement is a critical step towards Gaza finally being governed by a new Palestinian government. At the same time, Israel will have the security it deserves, with Gaza no longer used as a base for terror attacks. As Hamas gives up their weapons, the Israeli forces will withdraw.
21: Fox's Madeline Rivera. Border crisis in Spain getting worse. At least 41 migrants fleeing Morocco have died in the past 24 hours. More than 60,000 migrants have surged into that Spanish territory. That's more than half the size of the population there. 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
23: Authorities say 27 people were arrested and 9 human trafficking victims were recovered during a law enforcement operation held around San Diego Comic-Con. Operation Iron Justice took place from July 22nd through July 24th and targeted the demand for commercial sex during the large-scale event. Officials say the victims included 7 adults and 2 juveniles, including a 16-year-old who had been reported missing. Boyle Heights residents plan to rally today to demand the permanent closure of the Lineage Logistics cold storage warehouse. That's amid concerns that the company will not meet a city-imposed 45-day cleanup deadline. A June fire at the facility left a massive amount of rotting food and a 500,000-square-foot warehouse in ruins. And Sacramento teachers and the Sacramento City Unified School District have agreed on a plan to unlock funds and address the district's financial crisis. $100 million in funding comes from a retiree health fund, Medi-Cal reimbursements, and savings from unfilled jobs. That's the latest. I'm John Fink.
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0: 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Glenn Beck is on.
1: Welcome to the Glenn Beck Program. Been waiting all week to say this. It's Friday. And I got a lot to talk about. This new Spider-Man movie is out. I don't know if we're going to have time to talk about that. I can't wait for the weekend myself and just to uncharge or to recharge. But we've got a little bit more energy we have to expend here on some pretty deep topics. I am not going to let Jason bring up the Save America Act. I won't have you do. I won't have you wreck my whole weekend on that. You know, Thune is a waste, just a sackless wonder. We'll get into some other things here in just a second. Stand by. First chapter. Ever tried to learn a brand new board game in 5 minutes before everybody else wants to start playing? You know, okay, wait. So you collect resources. Unless somebody plays this card, then you lose half your resources except for the ones you traded last turn. But you can only build a city if you already have a settlement. But if somebody rolls a seven, the robber moves. I mean, by that point, you know, I've given up. I'm like, oh, okay, whatever. And, you know, there's one person that's just making up the rules, and somebody's already accusing Grandpa of cheating. And now I'm Grandpa. So it's just a board game. Just a board game. Now imagine something like that that actually affects your health care. Medicare has parts A, B, C, and D. Oh, yeah, it's a board game. And that's the problem. A lot of people treat this as a game. Not you, not me, but the companies. They're treating this like a game. You know what? How do I get them to buy our product and not the right product for them? That's why I recommend Chapter. They are not paid to push you towards one plan or another. They compare all plans across the country and tell you exactly what makes sense for your situation. And they're using AI to do it. That's why. And they're not representing one company. They're using AI to look at all of the plans. They're the only ones that can do this. It's free. It takes about 20 minutes. It was started by a couple of guys in Silicon Valley whose parents were ripped off by somebody selling them insurance for Medicare, and they got them into the wrong plan. And, you know, they came home, they're like, what happened? What do you mean you don't have doctors and you can't get this surgery? And they were furious. And they're like, this is not going to happen to other people. I trust them because they have reason to be this dedicated to it. Find out for yourself. Dial #250, say the keyword Chapter. Get the right coverage for you. #250, keyword Chapter. So I want to button this up on something we talked about earlier. We were talking about how Anthropic is destroying rare copies of books. Destroying them. Shredding them. They're putting it into the computer and then they're shredding them. And I can't tell you, without knowing it, here's another reason why I started collecting all of the books that we have, all of the documents that we have, why we're opening up a museum, why I believe it is so important to keep things in private hands, not just at the National Archives and the Library of Congress, but keep it in private hands as well and as close to you as possible, but also to keep it in a vault because, you know, seed vaults are not stupid. Seed vaults are not stupid. So they're destroying these books. And if you destroy the last copy of a book then and you put it into AI, well, AI can change that. And I'm not saying that's what they're doing, but it's very possible that that happens somewhere down the road, especially if this system starts to think on its own and has an agenda that's different than yours. You could change all the books in the world. You could change it, and all of a sudden our history is changing. You're like, wait a minute, I don't think that's what the story was. No, I searched for it. That's what the story was. I don't think so. I lived through it. That wasn't it. And you can't find the truth. I mean, think about how insane you'll feel. You're the only one who remembers it, or only people your age, and everybody else younger is like, that's not the truth. I looked it up. It's not. AI is telling me it's not what happened. That's coming. That is coming. And the only way we can stop this is to have books and documents ourselves on paper, that we have access to it. And Anthropic is taking books where there's only 5 copies left, and they're destroying one. Literally shredding it because the law tells them they have to. Well, you know what? morals and character would tell you not to do that. So we started talking about AI and what's coming. And I just want to remind you, because I'm getting this, you know, this rap of Glenn is so pro AI. He is the champion of AI. I have been warning you about AI since the 1990s. And I have been telling you all the way through the 2000s, AI is coming. AGI is coming next, and then ASI. And when AI gets really, really good and we hit the singularity, if we haven't solved a few problems and we know what we want, then we're not going to, it'll be too late to have the discussion. Well, here we are. Here we are. And now we're having these discussions about the data centers and everything else, and everybody's getting mad because everybody is rightfully afraid. Let me say that again. You're rightfully afraid. There is healthy fear, and then there's unhealthy fear. If you have unhealthy fear, you'll be the one that is shouting at everybody else that you don't know what you're talking about. You got to do it this way. I don't have an answer for you. I don't think anybody has an answer for you. There are people that have ulterior motives. There are those who are like, I build the data center right now because I've got my whole career vested in this. I have every dime I have invested in this. We got to have these data centers. And then there are those people who say you don't have the data center because they're ruled by fear, okay? Not healthy fear, unhealthy fear. Healthy fear will say to you, I got to question this data center. I don't know if this is the right thing. That's healthy fear. And you may end up saying, nope, I don't want it in my community. And that's healthy. Just shutting down and saying, no, I won't even consider it. No. I think that's unhealthy fear. Just like it is unhealthy for the other side saying, we got to build them because I got everything riding on this. This is the biggest thing that has ever happened to humankind. Ever. Ever. When you understand that, maybe you can step back on all sides and say, this is the biggest problem the human race has ever faced. It's the biggest change. It is the biggest development of the human race of all time. Maybe I don't have the answer. And honestly, I think there's one guy who has the best answer on the planet, but I'm not sure it even works. We need a fail safe or a seed vault, but we can't put humans into a vault. Okay. You just can't. So how do we have a fail safe? Do you know what a fail safe is? Fail safe became really well known, with when we had Strategic Air Command during the Cold War. But trains had it first. Trains had a fail safe, and it was the dead man's handle. And you know, once you start a locomotive going, you have to have the engineer to slow it down, okay? So the brake actually is not something you pull, it's something you release. So the dead man's handle on a train is the engineer had his hand on the brake and he squeezed it the whole time, which kept the brakes off. If he died, he'd let go of the handle and the train would immediately stop, okay? You have a fail-safe is... when something fails, that's your cure. Okay. So for instance, when, you know, Strategic Air Command, we would launch these bombers with nuclear weapons and they would go to the fail safe point where they would get the code, go in and drop the bombs. Our fail safe, because there's two ways to do it. You could say, if you don't hear from us, it could mean that we've been bombed. Okay. Or they've jammed our communication. So just go. You don't hear from us. Go. Well, the problem with that is what happens if there's a normal problem? What happens if something happened, but it was no big deal and you can't get a hold of the bomber? You're going to start a nuclear war that shouldn't have happened. So the fail safe was go to this point, wait for our signal. If you don't get a signal, turn around and come back. There is no fail safe on AI. There is none. And this is why we can't kill each other over this. We have to discuss this. Because

I think, is the only guy who might have the answer on it. Elon Musk. Why is Elon Musk going to Mars? Elon Musk is going to Mars because he believes man has got to be off the planet before there's AI. Before there's ASI. Once we hit ASI, it thinks on its own and there's no control. You won't know what idea is yours and what is the machine's, and it will change everything. And if it goes wrong, we have to have a seed vault. And so he's wanting a seed vault to be Mars. The problem is you're going to need AI to do calculations to get you there and to keep you alive there. So how do you disconnect? Because it's only 20 minutes away, light speed. It's only 20 minutes away from communication. So a new information packet from ASI to your colony on Mars is 20 minutes. Man's destroyed if he wants it to be destroyed there. Man will be destroyed there. So there's no safe seed vault unless they sever the communication. And he hasn't said that, but that's the only reasonable thing. If you want to go there because you want to be safe, so there's a Noah's Ark of humankind, then you'd have to sever all communication with Earth, which would be terrifying. Absolutely terrifying. But that's what mankind does best. We go explore and we go into terrifying situations because it's our only option. I'm bringing this up on a Friday. Sorry, I didn't intend on doing this. But we got into this conversation and I saw some reaction from insiders and some other people. And I want to set the table here formally that you are right to be wary and you are right to have a healthy fear of AI, the data centers, the governments, China, the tech bros, all of that. It's totally logical, totally reasonable. But this is something that we're not going to find a right answer for. We're going to have to find the best answer for. And we've done it before. And as I said earlier, we did it in the 1950s with nukes. And what I feel like I'm giving you today is the military-industrial complex speech. We have to do these things. It is inevitable. It's already out. So, you know, we can say we don't want to have a standing army. We can say we don't want to develop new nuclear weapons. We can say that, but Russia's going to. And so we need to lead that as a deterrent. This is a little different, but I give you the same speech. That means there is an intellectual industrial complex. There is a technological industrial complex. There is an information industrial complex. There is a educational industrial complex. All of that is coming. It's all going to be routed through AI. And so it's our job to make sure, while we're still trying to figure things out, that we take the steps that we need to make sure if things went radically wrong, our families are prepared. So let me bring it back to what started this conversation. They are shredding books, rare books. You know, if there's 5 million copies of books out there, I don't care if they shred one. But if there's 5 and they shred one, no. And once the machine has it, the machine can change page 274, where your book will never change if it's on your shelf. But the machine can. And then it's a question, are you crazy or did they change it? You have to have the proof. So please, please buy hard copies of important books. Keep them. If you can, buy it in acid-free paper so it doesn't deteriorate and you can always have them. Please read. Read with your children. What is the thing that they was punishable by death during the slave age? If you taught a slave to read, why? Because reading is the gateway to knowledge. If you have books and you can read, you have the gateway to freedom. Knowledge is freedom. Knowledge is power. Make sure you can read. Make sure your kids can read and read books and preserve the important ones. And

0: 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All right, more in a minute. Let me talk to you about Z Factor. 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Okay, all right. There's a couple of things I want to talk about here. First of all, I've been wanting to talk about this all week, and I might be way behind the eight ball, but I want to know, when did somebody come up with hot honey pizza? When did that happen? I love it. I just discovered it. I might be 5 years behind, but I remember walking in. I moved from the West Coast, Seattle, where we had pineapple pizza all the time, Hawaiian pizzas. And that was part of my life growing up, Hawaiian pizza. Okay, I remember moving back east in the early 1980s, and I walked into an Italian pizza place, and I said, yeah, I'd like a Hawaiian, please. And the guy went, you want what? And I said, a Hawaiian. He said, what the hell is a Hawaiian? And I said, it's a pizza with Canadian bacon, and pineapple. Hey, Joe, this kid wants pineapple on his pizza. Kid, we don't have that here, okay? Okay, like it was a crazy idea. I just had hot honey pizza. How long has this been out? It is the greatest. How have we missed out? How did somebody put this together and we haven't put this together? How do things like this happen where you have it? Honey has been around forever. Pizza's been around forever. How come nobody put that together? Why are we just discovering it? That's question number one. And why am I just discovering it?
1: I think that this might be, and I've disagreed with you on a few things, this might be the worst take you've ever had in your
0: really?
1: Life.
0: Really? You don't like hot honey pizza?
1: Okay, so I'm biased because anything sweet on pizza, I cannot do.
0: Oh, so you don't like Hawaiian?
1: Don't like Hawaiian. Oh, I can't imagine honey on there.
0: Ooh. Have you tried it? Have you tried it?
1: I don't know if I want to.
0: I'm going to take you to a pizza parlor right here in Preston. What's it called? Pizza Stop or something. They make a hog honey pizza. I don't like sausage on my pizza. I don't like anything. It is so good. I could eat it every day. I'm taking you. I just want to see your reaction.
1: So Tanya is the Italian in the family. What does she say about
0: it? She loves it.
1: Are you serious?
0: Yeah, she loves it.
1: Okay, I was
0: and she has not liked any pizza anywhere since we've moved out of New York. Okay, she's like, no, let's not order pizza. Please, let's not order pizza. We'll make pizza. Let's not order pizza. She doesn't like pizza anywhere outside of New York.
1: Meat, cheese, marinara sauce.
0: Yeah.
1: That's about it.
0: Ricky.
2: I'm not surprised
0: have you had
2: by
0: it yet?
2: This. Yeah, I've had it, but I'm not surprised by this. You will look for a way to put dessert on your supper.
0: Oh, absolutely. Yes. You know what? That may be true. That may be it. I may stand corrected. Look, I believe that you should every meal should start with dessert because I could die in the middle of it. I want to go out at least having my dessert, okay? I don't want to be dying going like, oh, I think I'm having a... I just wanted the creme brulee.

You can take away somebody's home. You can take away their possessions. You can even take away their sense of security. But as long as they still have hope, they'll keep building. They will not give up. They keep planning. They keep believing tomorrow can be better than today. Do you have that? Imagine you have been persecuted for generations, millennia. That's where the Jewish people are. And yet they seem to still have hope. They never stop rebuilding. They're doing it again today. Families who have lived through rocket attacks, terrorism, unspeakable loss, people who are living in France where the Muslims are coming after them in the streets, people who have found themselves here in America, living in New York, and their friends are saying, you know, it's just you Jews. How do you keep having hope? I would imagine it's hard. And that is our job as Christians, to say, this too shall pass, and I'm standing right with you. I get it. I'm not going to necessarily agree with you on Israel or Benjamin Netanyahu or whatever, but I'm here for you. Keep having hope. Keep having hope. It's not the way it was in the past. Pray for the Jewish people. Pray IFCJ.org. Pray IFCJ.org.

0: CJ, Papa, President Trump meets his cabinet shortly at Camp David, but is the U.S. military running out of weapons?
1: The Center for Strategic and International Studies is posting a concern about the depletion of U.S. armaments since the start of the war in Iran. The center is saying that some key weapons, such as Patriot missiles, interceptors, are at less than half the supply, the stockpile that they were before the war. Pentagon spokesman pushing back on that concern.
0: Fox's Steve Harrigan in Tel Aviv. President Trump says there's a deal to end the fighting between Israel and Hamas in Gaza. Hamas says it will give up its heavy equipment, but Israel must commit to stop the killing and violations and withdraw from Gaza. The Michigan primary is Tuesday. Democratic Senate candidate Abdul El-Sayed campaigns today with Minnesota Congresswoman Ilhan Omar in Dearborn. 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
19: Just before midnight on Saturday, February 19th, 2005, Danielle Imbeau and her friend Richard Patrone left a crowded Philadelphia bar. 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
19: 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The FBI called it murder for hire.
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11: Both of them weren't the target. One of them was the target. The other one was wrong place, wrong time.
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19: What happened to Danielle and Richard?
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19: 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In this series, I dig into my own investigation to find answers for the families and get justice for Richard and Danielle.
20: I just want some peace for my sister's soul, and I want some peace for my mother.
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0: Welcome to Friday and the Glenn Beck program. Well, yesterday was kind of interesting, especially if you're watching the news coming out of Spain. I explained it in hour number one. If you missed it, you got to listen to it. I'm telling you, you will understand it in a way that I don't. Well, I can guarantee you nobody in the mainstream media is going to give it to you. You will understand it. We have been here before. 1974. Go back and listen to this. It's bad. It is really bad. It's an invasion. We have Tommy Pigott on with us. He's a spokesperson for the U.S. State Department. Tommy, can we get into, before we get into Patriot passports, can we talk about what's happening in Spain?
1: Yes, for sure.
0: I mean, tell me what is the EU saying about all of this? Is anybody actually moving to stop? This is clearly an invasion.
1: Well, look, 2 points on this. First, we have seen different statements from European leaders calling this out, this shocking images we are seeing. The second point we'd make with the U.S. perspective and efforts we have talked about continually, whether that's the president's speech at UNGA, whether that's the secretary's speech at Munich, which addressed this issue head on, talking directly to our European partners, that borders are fundamental to our national security. How securing our borders is not an expression of hate or xenophobia. It is a fundamental responsibility. That is a conversation that we have been having continually with our European partners, urging them to secure the border. And as the State Department announced this morning, we stand with those that are going to be taking actions to make sure borders are secure. Mass migration is a threat to our societies themselves. And it's a threat that we're taking head on from the Trump administration.
0: Is the meeting with the president at Camp David with the cabinet, is that have anything to do with this weekend?
1: Well, this is something that's been planned for a while at this point, but okay. Obviously a variety of issues are discussed at these meetings. Not to preview it here, though.
0: One last question on this. Is there any evidence that the Moroccan government or any other foreign state actors were involved? I mean, it's been reported that, you know, there are groups on Facebook helping coordinate all of this. Is there any evidence that this is more than just Morocco wanting to take this for Morocco?
1: Well, two additional points on this front. First is that what we are seeing in large part from our view, and this is something that the State Department issued today, is this is the results in large part due to the deliberate failure of the current Spanish government to secure the border, the policies that they have implemented. The second point I'll make on this is we do see, looking broadly at mass migration, NGOs that are encouraging mass migration, and we are seeing international bodies that have for years argued and pressured countries to institute policies that facilitate mass migration. And two actions we have taken from the Trump administration's point on this. First, when it comes to NGOs, making sure that we are not funding NGOs through foreign assistance or otherwise that facilitates this mass migration and undermines the national security of the United States. The second is those institutions, those international institutions that facilitate mass migration, that try to pressure the United States or other countries to not secure our borders, we are not going to legitimize those international institutions with our presence or with our cash. And we have taken concrete action to withdraw from many of those institutions already. That review is ongoing.
0: Okay. I am one of the very fortunate to be one of the first to get the new passport. I was there with Marco Rubio when he unveiled it. And it is, I guess it's controversial because it's for the 250th anniversary, and it has Donald Trump on the very front, not on the front, but on the first page. I don't find that controversial. He's the president of the United States on the 250th anniversary. This is only going to be made for this year, correct? For the rest of this year?
1: Yeah, only this year. Yeah, only this year. Okay. It's a tradition of commemorative passports. There was one for the 200th anniversary as well. And actually, one of the things that we've seen about this is this initially started as a passport that was only going to be available in person at the Washington, D.C. passport office. But what we saw through phone calls, emails, we had a booth at the State Fair, for example, with tens of thousands of Americans stopping by. There was a huge amount of demand of people wanting to get this passport. So that's why, based off the demand that we've seen, based off the fact that people were saying, we'll fly back to Washington, D.C. to get this passport, if we can get an appointment, we've decided to expand this opportunity across the country at passport offices across the country, basically saying we'll have certain dates where this is available at certain passport offices across the country. People can go to travel.state.gov and see those dates. And it'll be available on that date if you make an appointment. We're making available an additional 250,000 passports so the American people can have access to it. And I think one of the things I've enjoyed most about this process is seeing throughout the entire America 250, everything we're doing is that despite the narrative that some may be putting out there that a patriotism is no longer popular, we are seeing so many Americans across the country wanting to celebrate America's 250, celebrating America's 250. And I think this is one data point in that vast amount of data points we've seen this year that American patriotism is strong for so many Americans across the country.
0: So when Marco was showing this, he said that there were codes on each page that would tell you the story of America's history. And I don't see those. Are they on them? You know what I'm talking about?
1: That's my understanding as well. I'll double check to make sure that there's not something lost in translation there. But there are different images on each one of the pages that mark certain events in history. Of course, our founder signing our founding documents. It's also part of a broader effort here to mark the 250. What we're doing at the State Department is a new series in general where we go through the history of diplomacy. I think one of the untold stories that so many Americans aren't told is all of the great things that our country has accomplished through diplomacy and other means. And what we're doing through this passport telling the story, but also through other initiatives worldwide, actually, is tell the story of American diplomacy in a way that it has not been told or hasn't been told for in a while, to talk about the amazing things that the American people have done, the unprecedented prosperity, the security we've been able to accomplish for our own people, but also across the world, the diplomacy that has brought us more progress than any other nation in human history, made us the greatest country in the history of the world. So we have this passport, but part of that is a broader worldwide effort on social media, at embassies, across the world, to tell the story of American diplomacy in a way that hasn't been told in a very long time.
0: I hope that at some point we do put the QR codes on, or I can't find it, but I mean, because they're such great quotes, like let us raise a standard in which the wise and the honest can repair. That was the crucial moment of the Constitution being sealed. It was the done deal when George Washington stood up and said that. And it's one of the only things he said during the whole Constitutional Convention. And it's on his face with Mount Rushmore on, you know, one of the pages of the passport. And I love the idea that when, as Rubio said, you know, you're sitting waiting for your plane forever. You just take your phone and pull up and see all of these great American stories. And that's one of the things we have to do is tell the American story. My son, I want to find out how much trouble my son is in, because my son just got one. And I just assumed these were going to be very expensive, and he had to renew his passport, and he just called me. He said, Dad, I got the 250. And I was like, wait, what? How much money did my son spend?
1: These aren't expensive. These are available when you make an appointment. So there's normal fees that apply.
0: That's what he said. Good.
1: Yeah, this is not an expensive proposition. So we want people to, if they want this passport, we want people to have it. And there has been times, even in the old edition of the passport, I've done the same, sitting through and looking through the pages. And this is building upon that, really the story of pledging to ourselves and amongst ourselves our sacred honor, but also taking the challenges before us and bending those challenges to the will of man, to quote Lyndon B. Johnson. So it's a story of a people that have really accomplished so much. And to your point, telling that story to the American people, to ourselves, but also to the world, is something that we are really trying to do for America's 250. And this is part of that effort.
0: Can I ask you the controversy about, because President Trump is the first living president to ever be on a passport. What went into making that decision?
1: Well, look, as you said, he's the president for America's 250, and part of this is telling the story. So I think people are honestly looking for reasons to undermine what the story we're trying to tell. I don't know why that's the case, because ultimately we're just trying to tell the story of America. Yeah. And I think it's a story that everyone can get behind.
0: I gotta tell you, I am concerned about going to some countries. Like if I've had a stamp on Israel, you know, a stamp from Israel on my passport, I'm not going to some countries because it's not a welcome stamp. And you're, is that, I'm wondering, I don't know if I'm going to go to China with Trump on my passport. I'm wondering how popular it'll be in some nations, although he's probably popular in China. Thank you so much. I really appreciate it. You guys are, you know, Tommy, I gotta be honest with you. I'm not a fan of the State Department. I never have been a fan of the State Department. I think the State Department has done more damage to the world in some regard than positive stuff. However, you have Rubio's come in with Trump and all of you guys. You came in, you fired a lot of the people that needed to be fired. You're no longer doing Cold War thinking. You don't seem to be pushing this, you know, never-ending war. We've got to preach to the rest of the world and bring democracy to them. I think we have really positive changes. And I was actually, I felt good walking into the State Department a month ago. I felt good about it. You guys are doing a really good job. So thank you.
1: And one of the things, just a quick point, I think that really has changed is if you look behind me, you'll see the American flags all on our mezzanine. Before, these were all different country flags. And what we are saying from the beginning here is this is the U.S. State Department. We represent the American people. That is our point. That is our mission. That is our purpose. So we're doing everything from the symbolic, like the flags behind me, to the real policy that is necessary to get that done.
0: Really great. Really great. Tommy, thank you very much.
1: Thanks for having me on. Thank you.
0: God bless you. You bet. You can get the passport now. It's going to be available only this year. It is really cool to have. I wanted one because I'm going to eventually retire mine and put it into the museum. I'm going to try to get everybody from the... Dr. Marco Rubio's like, well, you got to check and see if that is legal, if that will invalidate your passport. But I want to get everybody from this administration to sign the passport so I can put it in the museum as a really a cool 250-year anniversary piece for the museum, which, by the way, will open up next year in Dallas. I can't wait to tell you more about that. Let me tell you about Super Sure. You know what they never tell you about owning a business? Go ahead. We got to have that disclaimer because the government needs us to know.
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19: 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And Amanda Knox joins Bobby Cass to talk about surviving prison and life nearly 20 years after being wrongfully accused.
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21: There was a wealthy man in Palm Beach who was offering young girls a way to make money. That man was Jeffrey Epstein, and he had set up a system designed to bring him underage girls. Local police and the federal government would investigate and, by their count, find dozens of victims. Epstein would become one of the world's most infamous predators, a man who could have faced decades in prison but served just 13 months in his own wing of a county jail.
24: Why would you cut this deal with Jeffrey Epstein?
21: Epstein's abuse would span years and cross state lines.
25: New York, Palm Beach, New Mexico, Paris, Virgin Islands, and each one of those residences is an alleged crime scene.
21: I'm ABC's Mark Remillard, and with a team of journalists from the ABC News Investigative Unit, we've traveled around the country to look at Jeffrey Epstein and the allegations of his horrifying abuse, to hear from the girls who suffered it, who are now women fighting to recover from it. Truth and Lies, Jeffrey Epstein.
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0: Hey, tomorrow, don't miss episode 16 of The American Story. It is wherever you find your podcast this weekend. It's episode 16, How the Civil War Started, Lincoln, Early Battles, and America's Deadliest Turning Point. Do we have a clip from it? Well, I don't care, whichever. Whatever we have time for. And Lincoln faced a trap. If he abandoned Fort Sumter, he signaled weakness, maybe even the end of federal authority. But if he reinforced it, he risked provoking war. So he chose something in between. He notified South Carolina's governor that a supply ship was coming, with food only, no troops, no guns. It was classic Lincoln chess. Forced the other side to fire the first shot. Lincoln's instructions to Anderson were clear. The resupply would be peaceful unless resisted. But in Charleston, Lincoln's nuance in the situation didn't matter. To the Confederacy, any resupply was aggression. Confederate Brigadier General Beauregard received his orders on April 10th. Demand surrender, and if Anderson doesn't comply, reduce the fort to rubble. At noon the following day, slaves rowed three Confederate aides more than 3 miles across the harbor with the ultimatum. At Fort Sumter, they were received by U.S. Army Lieutenant Jefferson C. Davis. Not to be confused with the other Jefferson Davis, who had recently become president of the Confederacy. Major Anderson consulted with his officers. Without additional food, they could hold out for maybe 5 more days at most. Anderson refused to surrender, and in his message to the Confederates, said this:
1: I will not in the meantime open my fire upon your forces unless compelled to do so by some hostile act against this fort or the flag of my government.
0: At 4:30 a.m. the next morning, the first mortar shell arced high from Fort Johnson and burst above Sumter like a signal flare from hell.
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12: In Iran.
13: We got to smack them a little bit.
14: Cabinet meeting underway at Camp David. I'm Lisa Brady, Fox News.
13: This is a talented group of people.
14: And the open session is rare on the Maryland campus, where meetings usually happen behind closed doors. President Trump focusing first on the state of the nation.
13: And America is safer and stronger and far more successful than it was 2 years ago, and I think, frankly, than it ever was. I don't think it's ever been anything like this.
14: Countering Democrat criticism that he's making things less affordable ahead of the midterms. The conflict with Iran expected to be a top focus of the meeting.
13: And we have a war that's going on. I guess you call it a war. Maybe I call it a military operation. They have no Navy. It's been obliterated. Their Air Force has been obliterated. They have no planes. Their missiles have been largely, they have some left. They have some, but they have far fewer than they had 4 or 5 months ago.
14: But Iran keeps firing at commercial ships and U.S. forces in the region, prompting renewed U.S. strikes. The president reportedly weighing a plan to hit Iran harder, though he has not ruled out making a deal. The president also just said he does not think Iran is to blame for a cyber attack on a water system that remains under investigation in Minnesota. A deadly outbreak of Legionnaire's disease in New York City is declared over.
15: New York City's health department says the incubation period for new cases of Legionnaire's disease has passed and that there is no longer an elevated risk of exposure on the Upper East Side of Manhattan. The disease has an incubation period of 2 to 14 days after exposure, and the last day that anyone who lives, works, or visited the area began feeling symptoms was 2 weeks ago.
14: Fox's Tanya J. Powers. The outbreak sickened more than 90 people, killing 7. All of the cooling towers that tested positive for the bacteria were disinfected. 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
17: California faces extreme heat this weekend and into next week, increasing wildfire risk. The state will experience a heat wave when temperatures begin to rise today. Almost half of the land burned in western wildfires since 2001 happened during or right after heat waves, according to a recent study published in the journal Science Advances. Human cases of West Nile virus have been confirmed in Northern California. Officials are urging residents to help stop the spread by removing standing water around their homes where mosquitoes lay their eggs. 2 South Bay residents have tested positive for the virus. And a monster catfish was caught in Southern California last weekend. Hesperia Recreation and Park District officials say a man pulled a 30-pound catfish out of the water at Hesperia Lake Park, but there could be an even bigger trophy available. A 50-pound catfish named Catzilla is reportedly somewhere in the lake. Park officials say the true king has yet to be crowned. Most catfish are in the 3 to 5 pound range. That's the latest. I'm John Fink.
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0: in. Friday edition, Clay and Buck. Appreciate all of you hanging out with us. We're going to have some fun, take you into the weekend on this final of 15 hours that we have produced. 12 hours up. We encourage you. Look, I know I'm kind of excited about this. I encourage you to go subscribe to YouTube. A lot of you have been subscribing there. And Buck, I was texting with Buck earlier this morning because I was kind of playing around on the YouTube page. Hello to all of you watching live. You can go to Clay and Buck. If you go to our YouTube page, click that live button and you can see us in real time. We love all of you listening on nearly 600 stations nationwide, satellite radio, podcast, however you are consuming this show. We appreciate all of you being with us. But man, Buck, podcast numbers are really starting to pop. Individual interviews, so many different segments that you can go grab. You hear somebody, you hear a couple of minutes of it, and you think, I'm interested in that. I'll give you an example. We talked with Evan Barker, who was a top fundraiser for the Democrat Party and left the party. I believe that was on Wednesday. Nearly 50,000 of you have watched that interview with her, long form, 15 minutes. I think a lot of people, maybe you hear a couple minutes, you say, hey, I want to go hear this. Anything you hear, we're cutting up interviews. Ron DeSantis was on. Any interview you hear, Gerdusky. People love Gerdusky, Buck. It is really kind of interesting. The podcast numbers are phenomenal for him. Every time he comes on the show, people want to hear the data analysis. He had an interview that he did. Was that yesterday he was on with us, I think? That thing did really, really well. So anything you want on YouTube, you can get a version of it there. We're going to be doing more and more special things for YouTube going forward. Click, like, and subscribe. Okay, we've got a cabinet meeting going on right now at Camp David, focused on what the right response was for Iran. We will monitor that. We will play any audio clips for you that are particularly newsworthy. The entire cabinet meeting at Camp David. The audio is not great, and it's a lot of crosstalk, so we won't go live to that right now. But many different individuals are speaking right now for the media. It is live on CNN, MSNBC, and Fox News. But Buck, you and I talked quite a lot about what the fallout of Fauci's testimony on Wednesday morning was going to be. And it seems to me that a lot of people, I'm going to hit you with a series of these, a lot of people who are not necessarily known as quote-unquote right-leaning media, a lot of them are taken aback by the fact that Fauci took the fifth 111 different times that he invoked his Fifth Amendment rights. And we're going to play some of that. But let's start, first of all, with Deborah Birx. Some of you have asked, well, Fauci was one of the front-facing members of the COVID response team. What about Dr. Birx? She of the unique scarves, who was caught early on not following her own measures when it came to family gatherings. She kind of tapped out. She was not as involved in the Biden administration. She went on Fox News and she said, you know what? I think a lot of this in retrospect was politics in the blue states. Cut 7.
1: I think all of us need to be quite honest with ourselves about how the not only the information evolved, but the needs for the relevant, what we call countermeasures, should have also evolved. When this first hit, we didn't have enough testing out there. We couldn't stop the spread in any way. Hospitals were being overrun. We didn't have a supply chain that matched the need. And so the first part and the few months were a crisis. But once we got additional therapies where there were actually additional treatments, then you can pull back on some of the mitigation. But because it was an election year, there were states that persisted in their very tight mitigations and others that showed us a way that you could open K through 12 and higher ed.
0: Okay, Buck, this is way more honest, at least. I'm not saying that she deserves some sort of commendation for being honest, but compared to Fauci, Dr. Birx just saying it was an election year, blue states basically locked down too aggressively. Other states showed us that there were opportunities to not have to do this. As these things go from public health officials, this is a bit of an apology of sorts, nowhere near what we need. But compared to Fauci, it is more honest, I would say.
2: Well, I think Fauci recognizes something that's actually true, which is the moment that he admits that one of the things is not true, then the whole house of cards comes tumbling down. Because it was all about the cult of Fauci, the science. It was, you do everything that you are told because that is what the good, smart, science-knowing people do. And if they were wrong about one thing, it would mean they could have been wrong about many things. And as we know, they were wrong about all the things. So they would rather just be in a state of pure denial, which is where Fauci still persists, than admit even the most basic thing. This is also why I would add, I have absolutely zero sympathy for the for a million reasons, many millions of reasons, in fact, meaning all of you. I have no sympathy for Fauci's reputation being destroyed at this phase of his life or anything like that. He is so cruel and selfish in his thinking that even at this stage, he won't let people go back. There are a lot of people out there who still think that they need to be vaxxed and boosted and wear masks. I don't mean a lot like half the country, but there are, you'll see them. I mean, you just see them in airports. You'll see people working in restaurants occasionally or in some other place where they're masked up because they're afraid, thinking that's going to do something for them. He won't even tell them, it's okay, it's over now. He won't do that for them. That's how cruel and selfish a person he really is. It's pathological. I think there's something that's very deranged about Fauci, and that came across in those missives he wrote to himself. And now there are a lot of people that are just going to, of course, ignore this and say that we didn't learn anything new. This is part of the complete collapse of the cult of the expert that the left had been building up for a long time. And now we realize whether it's a college admissions committee or it's the CDC or it's a Democrat-appointed Supreme Court justice or FBI director. I mean, go down your list. So a lot of these people are utter morons with no ethics whatsoever and deeply damaging when they're in positions of authority. And that is a good thing, actually, that we know this. The revelations of the 21st century, Clay, I think, have been overall and overwhelmingly, and of the Trump era specifically, really positive. Like, we need to know the truth about this stuff, and we're seeing more and more of it. And Fauci's just a huge example of it.
0: All of you agree with everything Buck said because you've been paying attention and you're sane and rational people. But a lot of people out there, I am somewhat encouraged, Buck, were taken aback. Maybe they hadn't paid attention for a few years. Maybe they hadn't seen Dr. Fauci, and they kind of still thought about him in that 2020, 2021 context when COVID was top of mind for everything. Many of these media outlets, I'm going to play three different, what I would say are not traditional, certainly right-leaning audio outlets. Let's start with Charlemagne the God. He has a super successful show out of New York City. He's part of the iHeart Media Network. Props to iHeart, because many of these people are that have a variety of different perspectives. iHeart kind of covers every end, whether it's entertainment, whether it's politics. They're the best audio company in the world. Charlemagne's one of their talents. And here he is saying to his audience, majority black audience, left-leaning audience, boy, Dr. Fauci pleading the fifth looks suspicious, didn't it? Cut nine.
3: I never understood why Dr. Fauci needed a pardon if there was no crime committed or nothing was done wrong. And when you think of every conspiracy theorist that accused him of everything from creating or covering up the virus, the profiting from mandates and vaccines, it does look suspicious that he won't answer questions in the language. How can somebody trap you if you're not doing nothing wrong? You can't trap me if I'm not doing anything wrong.
0: I mean, Buck, pretty rational, reasonable take for an audience that may not be paying a lot of attention to Fauci. That was not Clay Travis, Buck Sexton show. But it doesn't sound that dissimilar to a lot of what we said after that testimony.
2: I agree with the sentiments there. I would say that sometimes people talk about a perjury trap situation. And if you're talking about making someone testify about a murder or something that's very complicated and there can get jammed up on something. Fauci was the guy in charge of, the most powerful figure in charge of COVID policy in America and really globally. We can all understand what's going on here. He has two choices, lie or say things for the record finally that would show that he was lying before, which wouldn't put him in criminal jeopardy now, but would destroy all of the edifice of Fauchism. And that's exactly why he won't say anything, because those are the only options. Lie now or admit you were lying then. And he doesn't want to lie now because the pardon wouldn't cover conduct going forward. And Clay, something else here too. Fauci did lie under oath a lot. Fauci did mislead, lie to the American people many, many times. You know, a lot of normal Americans get in huge trouble for lying about things under oath. You know, a lot of people.

0: people lost their jobs. Businesses went out of business. Folks' quality of life was severely compromised. And we had reached a point in our society where if you even questioned Fauci, as opposed to celebrate him, you were in trouble.
1: All true, but he's about five years late on this one. All accurate, but it took him quite a while. But he did arrive at the right conclusion when there was nowhere else to go.
2: I will say again, Charlemagne, Stephen A. Smith, this is the football coach that we played making fun of Fauci. One more. This one's really funny, Buck. Chris Cuomo, who was Fauci's bro, Bro Cuomo, as you call him, back in the day, he likes Fauci, and he thought it was an awful look for Fauci. Cut 11.
3: Look, full transparency here. I know and respect Tony Fauci. He was good to me when I was sick. Today, yes, he looked like a man who has something to hide. And there were definitely mistakes made, and not just by him. And yes, the diaries present real questions about the lab and messaging and the vaccine. And yes, pleading the fifth just gives a bad impression.
1: No, Mr. Bro Cuomo. Come on this show if you want to talk about this. He was nice to you because you were a CNN celebrity and he was obsessed with being on CNN airwaves. So you could see his ugly face on there all the time. He lied. He didn't make mistakes. He lied about what was going on. He covered up his role in Clay. This is not nearly enough. It looks bad. Yeah, of course he's going to say it. Everyone knows it looks bad. But it doesn't just look bad. It is bad.
2: Yes.
1: He's not even at the right place. What Charlemagne said is correct, which is this is obviously this guy is full of it and it's trash. It's not. Yeah, it kind of looks bad, but Fauci's a good guy. He's not a good guy. He didn't do a good job. He was not honest. Sorry, but Bro Cuomo, step it up, buddy.
2: Overton window moves substantially. Yes. Is it 5 years too late? Many of you are saying yes, but remember, what Fauci was caring about the most at this point was his historic legacy. It is now in tatters. I think it's only going to continue to decline even more. The quote-unquote mainstream media is wise to the lies that Fauci has been peddling. We'll take your calls Friday edition of the program. Let me ask you something. How many credit cards do you have right now? 20%+ interest rate. 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
10: We're talking about peacocks.
11: A peacock is specifically the male. The peahen is the female. They are not native to the United States, although they thrive in coastal, warmish areas.
10: So when you see that thing fully displayed, when that peacock wants to have a little good time with a peahen, that thing may go 5 to 7 feet in every direction.
11: 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Again, the peacocks will use it to try to ward off or intimidate trespassers in their territory, but for the most part, the whole thing is to impress the peahens.
10: And they will shake those feathers, and the shaking isn't just like, hey, look how pretty. Mm-hmm. Science has discovered semi-recently those vibrations are in lockstep with the peafowl's head feathers that they used to think were just for show, but mm-hmm. now they realize they vibrate at the same intensity and that they can actually, you know, sort of feel when those tail feathers are vibrating in their direction through their head feathers.
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0: Welcome back into Clay and Buck. Just a news update here. We're monitoring this Camp David roundtable that is going on right now with the cabinet. And they've got press in there. I think they're just talking, meeting the members of the cabinet. They're not taking active. Are they taking Q&A yet?
1: I think they're taking some questions.
0: Oh, they are taking Q&A.
1: And they've been kind of going around the table. There's a bunch of press in there. The audio is not great because do you ever remember seeing a live press conference from, I didn't even know they had a conference room like this at Camp David. I don't remember ever really seeing audio.
0: I kind of thought you went to Camp David to mostly get away from the press conference. Like, aren't you supposed to be fishing and hanging out? I guess I'm wrong on that one. We got a few other things going on. More on the Iran Strait of Hormuz situation. Trump's Board of Peace, not to be confused with the Department of War, Board of Peace secures a, quote, historic Hamas disarmament deal. So that's some news today. Clay, second quarter GDP came in a little lower, 1.5%, slower than the 2.1% we saw in Q1. Not great. And people are saying it's because of some of the oil price drag stuff, which is also not great. And then some incredible footage out of Europe that's reminding everybody, Ceuta specifically in North Africa, reminding everybody what happens when you have no borders. So we can hit any or all of those. Or we can just talk about how people say the new Spider-Man movie that's out today is really good. Have you seen this? Not the movie, but people saying it's really good.
1: Oh, Buck, my 11-year-old is ecstatic about this. I'll talk about it. We're going straight as soon as the show is over today.
0: Oh, wow. So you are on the Spider-Man train. Okay,
1: yes.
0: We'll talk about this. All right, Peter Parker. 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
3: Therese Crowley. President Trump arrives at camp, convening his cabinet at Camp David, and comments on the 60,000 migrants pouring onto the shores of Ceuta, Spain, telling Fox that's going to be us in 3 years if the Democrats get elected.
4: Tens of thousands of people, mostly from Morocco, surged across the border into the Spanish territory, really without anyone stopping them. The military has now been deployed to help restore order. Spain's Interior Ministry says roughly 25,000 who crossed have already returned to Morocco on a voluntary basis. Spain's Prime Minister, though, Pedro Sanchez, is blaming criminal networks and human traffickers.
3: Fox's Jeff Paul. The FBI and cybersecurity suspect Iran is behind the hacks of some 40 muni water systems out of Minnesota and seven states, warning that threat actors are trying to modify passwords to lock the operators out. 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

0: Welcome back in, Clay and Buck. We are rolling through the Friday edition of the program. Positive news story here, Buck. As we were going to break, you were mentioning the new Spider-Man movie is out. I'm going with my 11-year-old as soon as this show is over. He is so excited to go see this movie. Last night, we watched the last Spider-Man movie, which somehow I missed. It's hard for me to keep up with all these superhero movies. My wife, Laura, does a great job getting the kids and keep them up to date on all the superhero movies. It was also great. I do think that every now and then there are movies that are completely down the middle of the road and still good. And the Spider-Man movies, I think the Avengers Endgames, there are a few of these that are really, really good. So anyway, I'm excited to go see that. And you heard the movie is good. We're going to talk, by the way, with the director of Young Washington, which I still need to see. He's going to be with us in the third hour.
1: I believe Tim Pool, who is a very, very, well-known podcaster, content creator on Twitter. I just saw this today when I was scrolling stuff, said it is the best Marvel movie he has ever seen. Not just Spider-Man movie. 10 out of 10 perfection. That's how I felt when I walked out of Braveheart for the first time. I'm like, that was a perfect movie. Perfect movie. So
0: you will like this. I don't know that I told you, but I had the boys all sit down and watch Braveheart with me. Even my 11-year-old, there are some risque moments in Braveheart, but they loved it. They couldn't believe. Yeah. I mean, it's been 30 years since that movie was made now.
1: If you're a man, you got to see that movie. I mean, some of the ladies like it too, but you got to see that movie. But apparently this Marvel movie is good. I'm excited we have the Young Washington director on with us third hour. We'll talk to him. We're so happy to see the success of that, especially given the genre, the fact it's an independent film. And as I said, your book rec for me, thanks to the surveillance society we live in, turned into a TV show rec about the Lincoln assassination with Manhunt, which Carrie and I are almost finished with, it's Apple TV. It's very good. I can tell you it's really worth watching. So once we're done with that, next up on our queue is Young Washington, because I think you can stream it now. Right.
0: Can you? Okay, they come out quickly on streaming. We'll ask the director if you can. I want to watch it in the house as soon as I can. By the way, Adam in Minnesota is upset with us. Join the club. News
1: what
0: Talk
1: did you do, Clay? What did you do?
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2: Hey, Clay and Buck, this is Adam from Minnesota. I don't think you should for a second give Mr. the God or Stephen A. or anybody else an ounce of credit for realizing that Dr. Fauci was lying. And oh, now he looks. These people are calling us right wing conspiracy theorists, even though this was blatantly right in front of our faces. And now they're coming to our side. That's pure crap.
0: Okay, I think this is an interesting debate.
1: I said the guy's 5 years late and it's absurd. Like, what else do you want me to say? We said this. I just said this 5 minutes ago. I'm like, this is crazy. And I just ripped Chris Cuomo for saying that Fauci's still a good guy, but he made some mistakes. So why is the caller maybe he's mad at you, but he shouldn't be mad at me.
0: I'll presume that he's mad at me. Yes, but I, of course, would have liked for people to be saying this 5 years ago. The question is, do you want people to eventually acknowledge that you might have been right, the caller, me, Buck, all of you out there who had these opinions 5 years ago? Or would you rather them go full Fauci and refuse to acknowledge that they were wrong about anything? To me, and some of you may disagree on this, I think we have to come back and normalize in some way the idea of acknowledging that you can get things wrong. Now, do you want the media to hold Fauci accountable now, even if they didn't hold him accountable 5 years ago when he deserved it? Or do you want them to continue to argue that he's a hero like James Tallarico down in Texas would do, or like the audio we played of Senator Kim of New Jersey reading the Theodore Roosevelt Man in the Arena speech when Fauci was testifying on Wednesday, lionizing his courage and bravery? Do we have Lawrence O'Donnell Lawrence O'Donnell went on his MSNBC show Wednesday evening after Fauci took the Fifth Amendment 111 times and said Fauci was braver than anybody in the United States Senate combined and one of the bravest figures he'd ever seen in the history of American public life. Do you want people to continue to praise Fauci? Or do you want, even if it takes some time, the general public to come to realize that he was a fraud? I would rather people recognize that he was a fraud, even if they're coming to that revelation long after I believe they should have. So it's a little bit like take it out of something serious. A lot of people who like something before it's popular get upset when the thing that they like becomes popular. You see this all the time in music. People get mad when the band only has 100 fans, you like them, but then they sold out when suddenly they have stadiums that are full. They're too popular for you. I want the entire stadium booing Fauci. I understand that Buck and I were one of the first 100 booing Fauci and that a lot of people were angry at us for that. I want to win arguments because by winning arguments, you change the direction of the country and you help to ensure that something like this never happens again.
1: I would also point out that even at this stage, so there is a balancing here, even at this stage, most of the people who were the big proponents of Fauci have changed nothing.
0: Yes.
1: So it's not like it's not like you're like the last guy jumping on the train and it's fully left the station. There are still a lot of, I mean, I think a majority of, I can't even, I mean, a super majority of the Democrats who supported all things Fauciism are all, look at what happened at the hearings. They're all, you know, Fauci, you're amazing, you're great, you did your best, you're a genius, you're all this stuff. So we do want more people on our side with this one. I don't think we have to treat them like heroes for coming to our side, but we do want to say, welcome to sanity, or in the words, the timeless words of John McClane of the NYPD, welcome to the party, pal.
0: That's a great line. Yippee-ki-yay, bum, bum, bum. I can't say the rest. That was a great line, too. I will say also, one of the big debates that is out there that we have been having for multiple years on this program is how will history cover the Fauci era, the COVID era? I think you're starting to see, I think you are really starting to see that the verdict of history is not going to be kind for Fauci and that he is going to be a villain of the COVID era as opposed to a hero. And I think that's important. And so that means you have to have people. I mean, I give credit to Stephen A. Smith. I don't know if we have this audio. As part of that audio as well, he publicly apologized to Kyrie Irving. Buck, you remember this story. Kyrie Irving lost around $100 million guaranteed because he refused to get the COVID shot. He was a new a member of the New York Nets, Brooklyn Nets, I guess they're called now, I think. And memorably, Buck, you lived there during this. I hammered the heck out of this. Kyrie Irving was not allowed to play for the Brooklyn Nets because he refused to get the COVID shot. But he exposed the hypocrisy of the rules because he was allowed to sit and watch the games courtside, but he was not allowed to actually play in the games because he refused to get the COVID shot. Stephen A. Smith ripped him at the time. He just came out and said, you know what? I was wrong. Kyrie Irving was actually brave. I hope people will apologize. You remember Aaron Rodgers, your favorite NFL player, because Aaron Rodgers said, no, I'm not getting this COVID shot. The sports media ripped to shreds any athletes who were refusing to get the COVID shot. Now it is quite clear, if you had any doubt at all, that they were right and the COVID shot was worthless. And they got no benefit, and they may have had significant consequences. Whatever you think about athletes, they know their bodies well because it's how they make their money. And a lot of athletes, at least as public figures, were far more skeptical. And by the way, let me play this because this is what could have happened. Caller didn't like praising people for changing their minds. What do you prefer? Here's Lawrence O'Donnell on MSNBC praising Fauci after Wednesday's event, the congressional hearing. Cut 34.
3: Bernie Moreno's target in that hearing today was a man who has done more in service to this country and the world than every senator in that room and the entire current United States Senate combined.
0: Now, you might say the standard of success or achievement for the entire United States Senate combined may not be right now, in your opinion, that high. But this is the kind of hagiography that still existed for Dr. Fauci on MS Now. Would you rather Charlemagne the God, Stephen A. Smith, come out and say, you know what, we got this wrong? Stephen A. Smith in particular, and Charlemagne both, saying that Fauci looked incredibly guilty? Or would you rather them come on and say, that's one of the bravest things I've ever seen anybody do in the history of this nation? Because to me, I'd rather people say, you know what, I got this wrong. It's better than continuing to try to genuflect at the altar of the cult of Fauci.
1: I would agree with that. I think that's a strong take. So, yes, indeed, we want more people to come over. I still, though, have this question about why. Maybe can we team? Can we invite Dr. Bhattacharya on the show? Who, by the way, is great. Is great. I'm not trying to criticize Dr. Bhattacharya. I'm just curious. Why isn't there? I mean, Clay, if you were to go right now on AI and say, were the COVID shots, now that we have all the data, were the COVID shots highly effective? Grok, I mean, not Grok. Maybe, but Gemini, all they'll say yeah. They'll say they reduced transmission. They reduced hospitalization, all this sort of stuff. And I sit there and I would go, what happens if you type in, are masks effective? They'll say masks are effective. There's some, you know, they're wrong.
0: Yeah.
1: Because the official data sets still pretend. I mean, for example, on the reduced transmission thing with COVID, yeah, it's a vaccine that had, you know, substantially reduced transmissions, they tell us, for like 4 weeks. And then basically, you know, it's but after a couple of months, your reduced transmission rate, if you got the vax, and this is for 2021 when everybody was freaking out, was like 20%. That's a therapeutic. That's not a vaccine. And this is preposterous. But we don't have this information settled yet. And we should have this. There should be a public debate on the data. And I don't understand why that hasn't happened. I don't know where RFK Jr. is on this. I don't know why the CDC under the Trump administration has not put this out there, because they have the information. They have the Cochrane study on masks that shows that you, here's how effective masks are. You can't actually point to any real study that shows them having any effect whatsoever. You know what I'm saying? This is, and yet, does anyone doubt for 1 second if we had a Democrat administration and a really bad flu season, there wouldn't be CDC recommendations about masking and social distancing? They wouldn't say 6 feet, but they would say, so, you know, they would bring back a lot of this stuff. And I think that's completely unacceptable. And I'm very confident that, unfortunately, that's where we are. Where's the Trump team on this one? And by the way, I don't mean like, where's the Secretary of War? He's got Iran to handle. There are people whose jobs are to do this. Why haven't they done this? I do think we can start to ask, almost halfway through the administration second term here, the people that are supposed to do this, are they doing it? What's going on? Because this is important. Yeah, I'm just, you know, just a guy saying some things. I'm also a guy who cooked some amazing steaks last night. They were delicious. We had steak night here. Carrie had a friend over. I was manning my cast iron. And thanks to Good Ranchers, it was, dare I say, magnifique. Chef Buck, with his little Swedish chef hat on, doing his thing, making amazing steaks, courtesy of Good Ranchers. 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
15: I'm Julian Edelman. 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We're teammates again. 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

0: Welcome back in here to Clay and Buck. You know, we talked about yesterday how we might have to pull together a right-wing media all-star basketball team. I don't know, Clay, what position. You're probably like a shooting guard, I would say, you know? I like to think of myself maybe as an aspiring point guard. But we discussed that we could fill out these roles. It turns out that other people listening to the show reached out to some of our, you know, we said Ted Cruz. I think he's a good low post player. I think Senator Cruz pulls down a lot of rebounds for us, you know? Jesse Kelly, he's so tall, he can block. We know that. He could block shots. I don't know if he can shoot. But Dave Rubin, turns out they weighed in on this one. Here, first up, we have Dave Rubin of the Dave Rubin Report, or the Rubin Report, rather, saying that he would join our all-star, our merry band of all-stars to defeat any WNBA team for charity. Play one.
1: Yo, Clay and Buck, it's Rubin here. I just got a call from my agent. He's telling me you're putting together a squad to take on some of these WNBA chicks. So I just want to throw my hat in the ring as shooting guard. As you guys know, I'm 50 years old, tore my ACL playing ball a couple years ago, and about a month ago had a grade 3 separation of my AC joint in my left shoulder. But the stem cells are working, and I think I can get back out there. Still got the three-point shot, pretty sweet finger roll, and, you know, I got a nice behind-the-back pass. So let me know what I can do. And, you know, if you want me to even put on a wig or whatever, change my name, I'm happy to do it. Just want to help. Okay.
0: So, Clay, we got Dave Rubin as our shooting guard for our middle-aged, cartilage-depleted dream team here. Jesse Kelly also weighed in, our center. Play two.
2: What's up, fellas? It's Jesse. I heard that you guys recruited me and we now have to play some WNBA players? That's like the Women's Basketball League, right? Well, anyway, I was curious. I heard a lot of those chicks are lesbians. Have you guys ever heard that? Give me a call. Let me know.
0: I'm glad Jesse's really focused on what matters, Clay, the strategy and the tactics we would use of the basketball game.
3: I don't know. Jesse versus Brittany Griner. I think she may have a higher testosterone count than Jesse Kelly. I'm not sure. I don't know that I love that matchup inside.
0: Do you think Brittany would she manhandle, if you will, our own Jesse Kelly down in the paint? I'm worried about it.
3: She may dunk on him all balls in the face style. Second hour next. You're on Clay.
4: Speaking truth and having fun. Clay Travis and Buck Sexton. The Patriot. AM 1150.
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6: The headlines move on, but the heartache and terror do not in different parts of Israel. Iran and its terrorist proxies continue to plan their next attacks on Israel, but Israel's IDF is not only defending their people, but they're also standing on the front lines against terror that threatens their entire region.
7: Even when the news crews leave, the International Fellowship of Christians and Jews remain. 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Widowed earlier this year and living alone, she was trapped inside by the blast. Thankfully, she was not injured, but she remains displaced. Like you and me, she doesn't want to leave and abandon her home.
6: Join the International Fellowship of Christians and Jews, the IFCJ, in praying for the peace of Jerusalem and for the soldiers, families, and civilians carrying the burden of this fight right now. 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That's PrayIFCJ.org.
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13: A cabinet meeting underway at Camp David on Lisa Brady, Fox News.
14: This is a talented group of people.
13: And the open session is rare on the Maryland campus, where meetings usually happen behind closed doors. President Trump focusing first on the state of the nation.
14: That America is safer and stronger and far more successful than it was 2 years ago, and I think, frankly, than it ever was. I don't think it's ever been anything like this.
13: Countering Democrat criticism that he's making things less affordable ahead of the midterms. The conflict with Iran expected to be a top focus of the meeting.
14: And we have a war that's going on. Yes, you call it a war. Maybe I call it a military operation. They have no navy. It's been obliterated. Their air force has been obliterated. They have no planes. Their missiles have been largely, they have some left. They have some, but they have far fewer than they had 4 or 5 months ago.
13: But Iran keeps firing at commercial ships and U.S. forces in the region, prompting renewed U.S. strikes. The president reportedly weighing a plan to hit Iran harder, though he has not ruled out making a deal. The president also just said he does not think Iran is to blame for a cyber attack on a water system that remains under investigation in Minnesota. A deadly outbreak of Legionnaire's disease in New York City is declared over.
15: New York City's health department says the incubation period for new cases of Legionnaire's disease has passed and that there is no longer an elevated risk of exposure on the Upper East Side of Manhattan. The disease has an incubation period of 2 to 14 days after exposure, and the last day that anyone who lives, works, or visited the area began feeling symptoms was 2 weeks ago.
13: Fox's Tanya J. Powers. The outbreak sickened more than 90 people, killing 7. All of the cooling towers that tested positive for the bacteria were disinfected. 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
17: California's largest immigration detention center is failing to provide adequate health care. An independent review found the California City facility northeast of Los Angeles has major issues with emergency care, delayed medications, poor health screenings, and inadequate support for people with disabilities. The facility failed to meet standards in 8 key healthcare areas, putting detainees at serious risk. Lawyers say this is the first full court-ordered review of medical care at any ICE detention center in the U.S., confirming long-standing complaints. San Francisco police are stepping up patrols in the Mid-Market neighborhood after a string of recent shootings. Officials say they plan to have extra officers in the region for at least the next week. And a Northern California company is helping NASA with its new mission to the moon. Innova Product Development in Rockland has been chosen to build 2 systems for a lunar rover that will be used in NASA's Artemis missions. That's the latest. I'm John Fink.
4: 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Just enter this nationwide keyword on our website, FUN. That's FUN. 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

0: Second hour of Clay and Buck kicks off right now. Thanks for being here with us, everybody. And we have much to discuss with all of you. We had this Camp David cabinet meeting slash presser going on. We've got some of the latest from that for all of you. Some exciting things to discuss there. We've also got some updates on the national security side. We have a deal with Hamas. I don't think it's going to last, but we have a deal with Hamas, so I don't want to be too gloom and doom. Well, it's Hamas. I'm going to be pretty gloom and doom. I don't think it's going to get very far. But we have a deal, so at least there is a deal. There is that to discuss. And we had Marco Rubio just now discussing some of the national security situation. This is cut 33. He's talking about this, Middle East peace, all that good stuff. 33, hit it.
1: The deal with Lebanon and Israel is unprecedented. President Ayoun was here a week ago. I think that was the first visit by a Lebanese president in over 30-some-odd years. In fact, this is the first time the Israelis and the Lebanese government have spoken at the official level in close to 30 years. And, of course, as you announced last night, Mr. President, this disarmament deal that you brought about with Steve and Jared's work on Hamas is another big step as well. It's something a lot of people thought would never happen. It needs to happen, but the fact that he even agreed to it is a real achievable.
0: Okay, so it could be really good. We shall see how that goes. Yeah, I mean, there's some reason to be pleased about this. But something else, Clay, that has gotten a lot of attention because of the video of it online. We mentioned it yesterday in Ceuta, C-E-U-T-A, for those who are following along at home. It is an enclave it's North Africa. Looks like it should be part of Morocco. It's basically the point at which you would cross over the Strait of Gibraltar from North Africa into Spain, into Andalusia, the Kingdom of Andalusia, as it became under the Islamic conquest starting in 711 AD. And we could get more into that. But
2: this
0: is the nerdiest
2: introduction to the Spanish immigration invasion that will occur in media. Fair to say? In a negative way. Super deep. I didn't know any of that.
0: Gibraltar is actually named for the Islamic general who crossed over and led the invasion. That's where Gibraltar comes from. It's kind of our version. The transliteration of this guy who crossed over, and you had Portugal, Spain, the Iberian Peninsula got complicated. There was the Islamic conquest, and then there were all these different, Castile and Aragon, all these different kingdoms there. At one point, what is Portugal took, what is Ceuta, and then Spain took it when there was a unity or unification of the kingdoms. I'm doing like 800 years of history here in 30 seconds. And then Spain ended up keeping it even after Portugal became independent. So the point is, the way that we have like Guam in the Pacific, Spain has Ceuta in North Africa, okay? And they have these fences to prevent people from just entering Spanish territory. They were completely overrun. Reminds me a bit of what happened at points on our own southern border during the Biden migration invasions. Where they just decided to make a run for it, like a jailbreak situation. But instead of escaping out of, they were escaping into our country. And Clay, here's Trump talking about this. This is cut 29. Hit it.
3: Same yesterday, and I watched the catastrophe that took place. It looks like an invasion of a country by hundreds of thousands of people. And that same thing's going to happen to us if the Republicans don't get elected, except worse. Much bigger, much easier to get into, despite the fact that we have built thousands of miles of wall, which I said we were going to do, but we didn't have that, forget it. We have the safest border in the world. If we're not in office, our country will be invaded at levels that made Spain look small time.
0: Clay, people see this and they think about, first of all, what's still ongoing in Europe. But it's a reminder here that if you do not have borders, you do not have a country. And this is one area where the Trump administration, I think, does deserve a tremendous amount of credit for getting the job done of at least securing our border. But the job of removing illegals from this country is also something that they got. It's a tall order, given how many millions came in under Biden. And we don't have that much time. Time is running short on it.
2: Yeah, look, sometimes these images, and I give Bill Malugin at Fox News tremendous credit for this, for the work that he did at Eagle Pass, Texas, back in the day when all of you remember the drone footage that Fox News put up to show what was actually going on, just how huge the hordes of people coming into our country were. It does seem that this video has been so shocking to many people in Europe that the European leadership has felt compelled to react to it. I think you would probably sign off on this, and I am not claiming to be an expert in the politics as it relates to immigration in Europe, but of the current European leaders, I think Italy has been among the most aggressive in trying to police its borders. Meloni, who is a right of center leader there and traditionally over the last several years has had a decent relationship most of the time with Trump. They chirp back and forth. Both she and I believe Macron in France, and Macron has, I don't know, a 15% overall approval rating, something like that. He's on his way out. But they both said, basically, we're going to have to look at suspending EU passports because of Spain's decision to allow this kind of influx of illegal immigrants. And Spain welcomed this, much like Joe Biden did. They elected a left-wing leader, and he said, we're going to go counter to the general trajectory of much of Europe, and we're going to welcome illegals. And to your point on the geography here, Spain largely, and Europe largely as well, does not have the same issue that the United States has, which is we're directly connected to Mexico and all of Latin America, and you don't have a huge barrier, body of water. The Rio Grande is not that big of a river in the grand scheme of things to create a huge obstacle that is difficult to get across. But even with the geographic advantages that much of Europe has when it comes to not allowing illegal immigrants to come in without a huge body of water to protect them, saying, hey, we're going to open up essentially the border has created a huge issue. And you mentioned, was it 49,000 they say that has crossed? The population of that community, I believe, is 80,000, Buck. So wherever you live, imagine that you suddenly had 50,000 people flooding into a community that only had a population of 80,000. This place is going to be utterly destroyed. And I don't see any way that, other than them trying to get all of these immigrants out of their community and into another one. Remember, that's what had to happen with Texas and Greg Abbott, where he said, hey, we're going to start shipping everybody. And that seemed to have a profound impact on many other jurisdictions. A brilliant move by Greg Abbott, the governor of Texas, to start sending people to D.C. and Chicago and New York City and all these other places on buses. I kind of feel like that's the only way that this Spanish community can deal with this unbelievable influx, which they are going to be completely incapable of being able to handle.
0: You know, there's something good that happened this week, by the way, on from the administration that I don't think has gotten publicized very much, specifically on immigration. There's a new U.S. Customs and Immigration rule, Clay, that lets asylum officers refer cases directly to immigration court without so they're able to skip the non-adversarial asylum interview and go right to immigration court. And you might think, well, wait, but what's the... No. By streamlining the process, they can actually deal with the backlog. And once... Because very few of these people, less than I think it's less than 5%, it's certainly less than 10%, actually qualify for asylum in any capacity. But what happens is they get through the non-adversarial hearing, and then they get to wait somewhere in the country to be told to show up for their actual immigration court hearing. And guess what? They don't show up. So in this case, you're able to fast track them directly to immigration court. There are 444,000 pending asylum cases right now that this would address and this deals with. So the whole point here is the administration was saying that the prior process gave applicants a second chance at asylum because you had the review and then potentially a full immigration court hearing. And so this created delays. You could exploit this, get work authorization, all these things. So now it's okay. You, Clay, you know, you're a guy who comes here. It's almost all guys now. You're a guy who comes here and you say you get asylum. Take it to an asylum judge. Let's see what the judge thinks of your claim, because they have no paperwork. They have no story. They have no nothing. So, you know, this seems like

0: In 4 years, they let at least 10 million in. In 4 years, we might be able to get 3 million out. It's still a net plus 7 million illegal immigrants. So all of this adding up and continuing is a long-range play by Democrats to utterly change the country in their favor. And right now, unless we string together 20 years, probably an entire generation of Republican platform ideals that are similar to what Trump does, Democrats are playing the long game, and they think they're going to be able to ultimately win. And it's frustrating. And by the way, this is the entire game plan going on in Europe, right? All of these people are game planning that they're going to become citizens and they're going to have kids. And over time, generations, what was a Western civilization Christian continent of Europe is slowly going to become a Muslim-led country and continent. So that's a big downer. Sorry. I'll try to come up with some positive things. Try to come up with some positive things here as we go on the Friday show. But that is, I think it's important to know the long range plan here. Look, business owners, who do you rely on for business insurance? 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Most often, it's a once a year check-in. 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
2: 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How did my father become the scheming mastermind? 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

0: Welcome back in, Clay and Buck. Let's get to a couple of your calls here momentarily. I do want to mention, Buck, well, I'll come back to this in a little bit, but Wisconsin, the governor that they are potentially going to nominate on the Democrat side, there are some really intriguing decisions that are being made. We've talked a lot about the Michigan Senate race, but for many of you in Wisconsin right now, well, let me just read this because I saw this and then we'll take some calls of it. We got a lot of people in Wisconsin listening. Francesca Hong is likely to be the nominee for Democrats. Buck, here's a tweet of hers from a few years ago. I ate two bites of my kid's cheeseburger at a Culver's in Black River Falls and told them they ran out of ice cream. Mostly just wanted to leave because I was on the verge of a anxiety attack. Too many old white people who didn't think we spoke English. Does that sound, first of all, there's a lot of old white people in Wisconsin. Does that sound like somebody who's going to have a lot of appeal to maybe the most purple state out there? We're going to see how these play out. James in Texas, what you got for us?
1: Hey, on the subject y'all were talking about before lunch, about Fauci and all, I'm right with you there on him for sure. And although the Trumpster has a lot of negative to say about Fauci, he still seems to support Operation Warp Speed. He bragged on it just this week.
0: Yeah, it's one of the things that if I were pointing to with President Trump, I would say, I think you have a lot of things you can be proud of. Operation Warp Speed, to me, is not one of them.
2: I would point out that President Trump has perhaps a more than healthy ego, and that his attachment to Operation Warp Speed might be rooted a little bit more in Trump liking to high-five himself than anything else. So that is one possible assessment of the situation that some of you can do with that as you may. Still love the guy, but he's got a very healthy ego. I think that's fair to say. So we got, we'll come back. We'll talk to Steve Hilton here in a second. We'll discuss what's going on in California. There's a governor's race that he's in there, and it's going to be very interesting. And California, all kinds of things happening there that we shall be discussing with you. Okay, the FBI put out a report saying that there are about 3,000 home break-ins in this country every day. Think about that. So it's happening all over the place. 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
4: President Trump gathering his cabinet at Camp David for a stacked agenda, including Iran and a potential breakthrough in Gaza.
5: President Trump told our colleague Jackie Heinrich this morning about Iran. It's going well. All you can do is keep winning. Then eventually something will happen. But we're hitting them hard, knocking them out for a loop. He seems a lot more upbeat about this peace deal in Gaza, though, explaining the agreement will be carried out in carefully structured phases. As disarmament is completed, Israeli forces will withdraw.
4: Fox's Peter Ducey, an invasion in Spain as some 60,000 migrants from Morocco stormed the border.
6: Tens of thousands of people, mostly from Morocco, surged across the border into the Spanish territory, really without anyone stopping them. The military has now been deployed to help restore order.
4: Fox's Jeff Paul, officials say about 25,000 people voluntarily returned to Morocco. 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

0: by the man who is trying to take the beautiful Golden State, California, and give it governance that is worthy of such a fantastic piece of land, of territory. Unfortunately, being slowly but surely run into the ground by communist lunatics. But Steve Hilton, with us now, is a sane, intelligent, patriotic capitalist who is not going to bow to the commie machine. He's going to fight it. Great to have you back, sir. Thanks for being here with us.
1: Yeah, imagine that. Some sanity for California. What a revolution that would be.
0: Give us just the update here on the latest. By the way, I hear that California is now, the state is going to be shaking the money tree that all these businesses must have and raising the minimum wage even more. That's going to be, tell us about that and everything else.
1: Well, it's just the latest hammer blow against workers in California. That's what's so insane about what you're seeing with the left today. If you listen to what they say, it's endlessly workers, workers, workers. We're for the workers. We're going to protect workers. But of course, their policies do the exact opposite. And in the places in America where their policies are closest to being implemented, those are the places with the highest unemployment, the highest poverty, and the lowest quality of life for working people. And right here in California is the best example. We literally have the highest rate of unemployment in America, highest poverty rate in America, highest cost of living. New survey just came out. 1 in 3 Californians lives in poverty. And so their answer to that is to do more of the same things that have caused the problem in the first place. Now they're punching workers in the face again with this minimum wage increase. What is that going to do? It's going to mean more thousands are thrown on the scrap heap of unemployment. It's going to crush small businesses, and it's going to completely drive business generally out of our state, continuing the death spiral that we're in unless we change direction.
2: Speaking of the death spiral that California is in and forcing businesses out of the state, Paramount, as I'm sure you have seen, is potentially considering moving to Tennessee as the Attorney General of California, Rob Bonta, along with 11 other blue state AGs, has filed a lawsuit to try to stop Paramount from merging with the assets of Warner Brothers. Now, Ari Emanuel, who is a lifelong Democrat, to my knowledge, wrote a powerful piece in the Wall Street Journal pointing out how insane this lawsuit is. There have been, I would say, quite a few Democrats who have lined up to try to oppose this. What's your take on it? Ari Emanuel's argument is that this is ultimately going to help save more jobs. As you well know, the number of people employed in movie making, TV making, video in general in California has collapsed. How do you fix it? What do you think of the Paramount mess?
1: Well, let's just do Paramount first. This is the kind of thing you get in a corrupt regime of one party rule, because this is entirely politics driven. Bonta, the attorney general, is a well-known political hack in California. All he ever does is brag about how he's suing Trump and waging these political fights using his office to do that. And this is just another example. If you dig into what he actually says in his interviews when he's been pressed on this, including a really disastrous car crash interview with Puck, with their podcast, The Town, on this, where he was just completely pulled apart, had absolutely no justification, whatever. When he came up against someone who actually knows the industry really well, every single argument Bonta was using fell apart. And all they're really doing this for, and all he's really doing it for, is to do with the whole situation around CNN and CBS News and Barry Weiss. That's what it's actually about in 60 Minutes. And they're sort of somehow trying to cling on to a failed media model and are terrified of Barry Weiss taking over CNN or something like that. I mean, that's what it's about, truly. And to do that, to prosecute this pathetic political campaign, he's prepared to risk one of our iconic companies leaving the state with all the jobs that go with it. This is just so, they're so out of touch with reality and more broadly on the entertainment industry. It's a crisis. I mean, there was a headline not long ago, could Los Angeles be the next Detroit? The collapse in production in California is absolutely terrifying. I've got a plan to, as I call it, to bring Hollywood home. And it starts with understanding that we've been completely outbid and outcompeted with tax incentives from other places. Now, you may not like the kind of tax breaks to incentivize industry to move. I mean, personally, I'm in favor of lower taxes, and tax incentives are just lower taxes. But we've been completely crushed by places in Europe, Hungary and Eastern Europe, the UK, incredibly attractive now. In America, you've got Georgia, you've got New Jersey. All of these other places are outbidding us. And so I've got a plan for California to once again have the most attractive tax incentives for film and TV production, but also to get rid of the ridiculous bureaucracy that makes it just a nightmare to film anything in California. You try and film a car chase in Los Angeles, you got to get permits from like three different agencies. I mean, it just takes weeks. It's completely ridiculous, but symptomatic of everything that's gone wrong in California more broadly and what we need to turn around.
3: Speaking of Steve Hilton, stevehiltonforgovernor.com, I believe, is his website, guys. He is running. It is serious. He has a shot. Go support him. Steve, you mentioned bureaucracy. I just pulled this up. Tell me if this sounds about right. California K through 12 education is at $150 billion right now. $150 billion. That's a lot of money. And they're spending almost $30,000 a student. How's that working out with the teachers' unions, I'm sure, calling a lot of the shots for the state?
1: Well, remember, there's a lot of money going into the government here in California. Newsom just signed off the latest budget. $350 billion is the total state budget. By the way, my plan is to return the budget to what it was pre-pandemic. The last budget before the pandemic, $220 billion. Just look at that bloat just in the last few years. Unbelievable. And of course, everything's got worse on schools. I mean, you look behind me, one of my commitments in my campaign, every student reads by third grade, should be a basic expectation of our school system. In California, less than half of students meet basic standards in English. With math, it's 35%. I mean, it's just an absolute catastrophe. How are we going to prepare kids for a future in the economy if they can't read properly? And as you say, we spend nearly the most in the country. We have among the worst results. It's just another example of how we pay the highest taxes for everything being the worst in the country, because it all goes into this corrupt, bloated, bureaucratic machine. The unions, the nonprofits, the activists, they have a grip on power in California. That's why we've got to make a big change this year. Otherwise, I really fear for California. I really do.
2: You grew up in Europe. I'm sure you've seen the video of what's going on in Spain with all of the illegals flooding across the border. Most of those young men, not a lot of families. But in America, families being tracked obviously has been a huge part of what your opponent was supposed to be doing when he ran HHS, to my knowledge. How did he do in that job? And what did you see of that video in Spain? Obviously, Democrats in power means wide open borders all over again.
1: Yeah, I mean, and it's the incentives. And in fact, you saw Pedro Sanchez, the Spanish prime minister, has repeatedly invited that kind of response. He said, we need more migrants. Our population is growing. This is the way we're going to do it. A program to give almost immediate citizenship to illegal immigrants and so on. He's invited it. So it's no surprise. It's the logical response to what they've been saying, just as it was under Biden and Harris and Becerra, my opponent. And actually, this scandal about the Becerra migrant child abuse camps is a growing one. And we're just at the beginning of it, because since we really started focusing on it, and we started on Monday with some whistleblower testimony of what happened in one of his camps, we've had many more whistleblowers coming forward just this week. We're just barely able to process everything we're learning. And here's the sort of simple way I think about it. Becerra, during the debates we had in the primary, you know, I thought of him, you know, we'd say hi and shake hands and have a little chat, as you do. And I thought he was perfectly nice guy, a kind of amiable non-entity. He's a 36-year career politician, bureaucrat, never achieved anything. Even the Biden cabinet thought he was useless and incompetent. Susan Rice called him an idiot. But I thought he's a perfectly nice guy. No longer, because you see what he did here. I just want to give everyone the facts. During the Biden border crisis, 479,000 unaccompanied children crossed the border. 479,000. Every single one of them was the responsibility of Becerra, because he ran HHS and that's where they sit. So he set up these camps around the country, three of them in California, to process these children and make sure they got to a safe place. That was the job. That was the process that was in place. Becerra didn't like the fact that he had all these kids in camps. He thought it would be bad for his career. So he instructed the whole process to dismantle the vetting that was supposed to check whether the kids went to a safe place. And that is what we're learning from people who worked in the system, on the direct instructions of Becerra. That was the whistleblower testimony we published yesterday. He visited this particular camp in California. Afterwards, what happened? Speed it up. Get the kids out quicker. Don't worry about vetting them. So what happened? Stories of 200 kids being sent to an address that turned out to be a container lot, directly into the hands of child traffickers. Children as young as 13 or 14 sent into child labor and had industrial accidents of the most horrific kind. Multiple stories of rape and child sex trafficking, all directly as a result of what Becerra did to try and save his political reputation. He put his personal self-interest ahead of the safety and welfare of thousands of children. There are 319,000 went missing because they didn't track them properly. There are still 140,000 missing today somewhere in America. 100,000 of them are under 13 years old. And we are committed to finding them. But this should be completely disqualifying for Becerra, the fact that he turned HHS into the largest child trafficking operation in history.
2: Steve, we didn't ask you yet, but I'm curious. I'm sure you watched some of the Fauci testimony taking the fifth 111 times. We hear from a lot of MAHA moms, which I think overwhelmingly a lot of them are in California.
1: Yeah,
2: these are people who are like you and me and may have traditionally been supporters of the Democrat Party. And for them, COVID was, for many of us, but for them in particular as parents and moms, COVID was an eye-opening experience. They're not over it yet. What do you hear from those MAHA moms? How committed is that coalition still in California? And what do you think of the Fauci testimony and their likely reaction to it? Kind of take us into that context.
1: No, you're right. I'm glad you brought it up, Clay. It's a huge force here in California. It goes back a long way. It's part of our culture here. And the whole health freedom movement and so on, really, really big, mobilized a lot of people. You actually saw a lot of that actually transferring in LA, for example, to the Spencer Pratt campaign. And all that's now supporting our campaign as well. But in terms of the Fauci testimony, it just reminds us, and not just what happened, but how outrageous it was, because we knew at the time. I said so at the time, March 2020. I was the first person, I had my show back on Fox in those days. I was the first person to put Jay Bhattacharya on TV, John Ioannidis, all these guys at Stanford, remember? I used to teach at Stanford. So I was right across what they were doing in the very, very early weeks of the virus arriving in America, where they did a seroprevalence test to show that the COVID virus was much more infectious than anyone was saying, but much less fatal. And so
2: yes,
1: that led to the focused protection, protect the vulnerable. I was saying that in March 2020, before the end of 15 days to slow the spread. So we all knew. And now what's outrageous is that we know that Fauci knew. He knew as well. And it is just so infuriating to people. The schools that were closed, businesses, churches, and that MAHA rebellion that took shape, the cross-party alliances for these moms who were just so furious with the kids being kept out of school and everything that went on. It is a very powerful force here. And one thing I've said is that, at least for my part as governor, I'm going to make sure we have a COVID accountability commission looking at all the decisions that were made and what led up to them, and try and get some accountability for these people because they've skated for so long.
2: Amen. We'd be voting for you if we lived in California. We encourage
1: everybody
2: out there.
1: You probably can, Clay. It's California.
2: What did I say? We would be voting for you if we lived in California. Oh, I get your joke now. My earpiece popped out as you were making the joke. Yeah, under a lot of California rules, we probably could. In fact, Steve, I have a friend who used to live in California. She's been in this location for 4 years. She got a ballot mailed to her. She lives in Tennessee and has lived here for years, but California has got everything that they're continuing to send out. Hey, I appreciate the time. We vote for you. Keep up the good work. We'll talk to you again Steve.
1: See you guys soon. Thank you very much.
2: 45 years ago, a nonprofit organization was created with the help of Christians across America to support the Jewish residents of Israel. A rabbi with excellent relationships among a large group of Christian and Jewish faiths put this coalition together. That's how and why the IFCJ, that's the International Fellowship of Christians and Jews, came to be. That rabbi envisioned a small team of people working to provide aid and resources to the vulnerable, relying on the generosity of Christians here in the U.S. To say the team has grown to meet the needs of those in Israel is an understatement. They're still hard at work. If you'd like to help, even if it's just sending a message, reminding someone they're not alone, go to this website, PrayIFCJ.org. That's PrayIFCJ.org. 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

0: Welcome back in. Clay and Buck rolling through the Friday edition of the program. Buck, thanks to Steve Hilton, by the way, who is always great. I do love the storylines that are out there as Democrats continue to try to find normal men to nominate. And I wanted to mention this before we finish this hour, final hour coming up next. Troy Jackson is the new nominee for Democrats in the Maine Senate race. He's running against Susan Collins. He replaces Graham Plattner, who memorably said that he would rape any man, not in a gay way, but just to establish dominance, who tried to rob him. Turns out, Buck, and I don't want to offend anyone in Alabama, but Troy Jackson has had children with his second cousin, multiple kids with his second cousin. So now this is echoing, and it just keeps coming back to there truly are no normal guys in the Democrat Party. They have a 20% male approval rating right now, a 70% disapproval among men of all races, and they keep trying to find a normal guy, and every time they nominate some guy, it comes out that he has done something a little bit strange, like have kids with his cousin. Congratulations, Maine. You got a real choice here. When we come back, apology or not? Should I get one for a CNN controversy back in the day?
1: Speaking truth and having fun. Clay Travis and Buck Sexton. The Patriot. AM 1150.
0: Born on America's darkest day of 9/11, the Tunnel to Towers Foundation has been helping America's heroes ever since. In this 25th anniversary year of 9/11, we honor heroes like New York City Police Department Detective Eric Kaleha. The detective was a Bensonhurst, Brooklyn native, dreamed of being a police officer, and fulfilled that dream by joining the NYPD in 1994.
2: He worked his way up to the rank of detective and answered the call after September 11th, serving at Ground Zero in the months that followed. In 2022, he was diagnosed with multiple cancers tied to his heroic service. Just 5 months later, he passed away from a 9/11-related illness. Eric is survived by his wife, Marilyn, and his two children.
0: To honor his life and service, Tunnel to Towers paid off the mortgage on the Kaleha family home through its Fallen First Responder Home program. 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That's T, the number 2T. .org.
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7: Out hope for a deal. I'm Lisa Brady, Fox News. But President Trump also says he's losing faith in Iran. He says they lie publicly about what's been discussed in talks.
8: All they do is make me angry.
7: During a cabinet meeting held at Camp David in Maryland, the president also not directly confirming or denying a report. He's considering a go big plan against Iran.
8: We've already gone big. Look, I mean, what's big? They had 159 ships. That was their entire Navy, 159. Their entire Navy is laying at the bottom of the sea.
7: The president says Iran will not be allowed to have a nuclear weapon and that for now, Americans can expect strikes and counterstrikes to continue after Iran's attempted attack on U.S. forces in Jordan this week. The president also suggesting that degrading Iran and its proxies helped lead to a deal with Hamas, which confirms it will disarm in Gaza as Israeli forces withdraw, though many questions remain about implementing the agreement, which is part of the U.S.-brokered ceasefire first announced last October. President Trump agrees with his acting U.S. Attorney General Todd Blanche, who says an anti-weaponization fund is dead.
8: But, you know, I wish it weren't, to be honest with you. I think people were horribly treated, horribly abused.
7: The fund was aimed at compensating people claiming they were unfairly targeted by the government, potentially including people involved in the Capitol riot. Some Republican senators want a written guarantee the fund is scrapped as part of the confirmation process for Blanche to be Attorney General.
8: Todd Blanche is a very, very good man, and he shouldn't be in the middle of this.
7: A Senate panel delayed its vote to advance the nomination this week. Spain's Interior Ministry says half of some 60,000 migrants have returned to Morocco a day after surging into the Spanish territory of Ceuta. Security forces clashing with some as Spain deployed its military to restore order after the border breach. At least 57 deaths reported. 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
10: Authorities say 27 people were arrested and 9 human trafficking victims were recovered during a law enforcement operation held around San Diego Comic-Con. Operation Iron Justice took place from July 22nd through July 24th and targeted the demand for commercial sex during the large-scale event. Officials say the victims included 7 adults and 2 juveniles, including a 16-year-old who had been reported missing. Boyle Heights residents plan to rally today to demand the permanent closure of the Lineage Logistics cold storage warehouse. That's amid concerns that the company will not meet a city imposed 45-day cleanup deadline. A June fire at the facility left a massive amount of rotting food and a 500,000-square-foot warehouse in ruins. And Sacramento teachers in the Sacramento City Unified School District have agreed on a plan to unlock funds and address the district's financial crisis. $100 million in funding comes from a retiree health fund, Medi-Cal reimbursements, and savings from unfilled jobs. That's the latest. I'm John Fink.
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0: 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Let's surge us over 150,000 subscribers there. Impressed with the audience. We certainly love all of you listening, no matter how you are choosing to listen, whether watching video and listening, whether on the SiriusXM channel, on our nearly 600 AM FM affiliates, or on the podcast. We've had 14 hours of fun. Let's add one more before we head into the weekend. We've rolled this over a couple of times, Buck, but finally, there isn't a crazy news story out there that is of the moment. And so I said, I want to make sure that I give Megyn Kelly a shout out. And I also want to make sure, Buck, that I give your good friend, Brooke Baldwin, formerly of CNN, an opportunity to come on the show and rehash a moment back in September of 2017. Buck, I believe this is the closest I have ever come for getting fired, which is ironic, because it wasn't actually that controversial, for saying anything out there of a public nature. This was September 15th, 2017. It was a Friday, Buck. I remember it was a Friday because I told my wife, I only have one more interview to do, and then we're going to go out and we're going to take the kids out for pizza. And I sat down to do a CNN interview, and this is what happened. This was the number one trending story in America. It's now been almost 9 years. Listen, cut 38.
1: I'm a First Amendment absolutist. I believe in only two things completely, the First Amendment and boobs. And so once they made the decision that they were
2: I just want to make sure I heard you correctly as a woman anchoring the show. Did you say, what did you say? You believe in the First Amendment and B-double-O-B-S?
1: Boobs. Two things that have only never let me down in this entire country's history, the First Amendment and boobs. So those are the only two things I believe in absolutely in the country.
2: I just want to make sure I'm hearing you correctly. B-O-O-Z-E or B-O-O-B-S? Because as a woman, I'm
1: as in boobs. I believe completely in the First Amendment and in boobs. Those are the only two things I believe 100% in this country. And by the way, Jamel has
2: live on national television and with a female host?
1: I say it live on the radio all the time because it's true and that's what I do. Because I like boobs and the First Amendment, which is exactly what I said.
0: Okay. So that was the number one trending story in all of America. Buck, I got a call from my father-in-law. You've talked about CNN International. They were leading CNN International. He was in Europe on vacation, and he woke up and he saw his son-in-law on this interview. It's number one story everywhere.
3: Boobs isn't even, it's not even like a naughty word, really. And we're just describing, I also, don't all straight guys generally, aren't they usually very pro-boobs?
0: Yes. I mean, so, and by the way, if you watch it,
3: I'm actually surprised at the outrage is what I'm trying to, that it generated outrage like this at the time. I vaguely remember this. I was in the Blaze newsroom when you did this, and I was like, yeah, the guy, like, just so you know, I didn't even remember your name at the time or anything, but I'm like, yeah, some guy said he likes boobs. Whatever. I think a normal person hears that, they go, yeah, whatever. So he's having some fun. You laughed a little bit. You're having some fun on CNN. Look,
0: I mean, I use that phrase all the time because if you say you're a First Amendment absolutist, people don't really know what that means, right? They're like, what is absolutism? Like, and so I would say it in a funny way on my radio show. And, you know, it kind of got, oh, you can be a little bit controversial, very minor controversy, but it makes people smile and they get it. She obviously did not get it. Now, you had behind the scenes knowledge of this. You think, and I would love to hear from her 9 years later because they tried to fire me. She wrote an entire article on CNN.com that ended with, not in Donald Trump's America today. You don't talk to women like this. This is completely unacceptable. Our boss, Julie Talbot, to her credit, was like, I've heard far worse. And, you know, she's still our boss.
3: By the way, that is the normal person reaction. I've heard, like, that's not that bad. I've heard, like, come on, boobs.
0: But they tried to get me fired from every job that I had over that segment because I wouldn't apologize. So, why?
3: Did they? I didn't know this. They demanded an apology?
0: Oh, yes. Everybody was like, you have to go apologize because that was so offensive.
3: Having hung out with you now for 5 years, I could have told them, no chance you're getting an apology. No chance.
0: First of all, this is in the midst of the beginning of cancel culture before it had completely taken off. Yeah. Nobody ever wants an actual apology. They just want to cut your balls off. That's all they want. Got to be graphic sometimes.
3: Well, this is where you and I, that's how you say it. I say they want you to kneel and beg forgiveness so they can chop off your head. That's the point. They're not actually going to forgive you. So
0: yes,
3: your way is also
0: actually offended either, which you might be saying, okay, well, that was 9 years ago. How is this coming up? So Brooke Baldwin is no longer at CNN. Pause for a sec. Do you think somebody was in her ear saying, this is your moment, lean into this, like, as a woman, you're the, I am feminist, hear me roar. You have to stand up to this, like, misogynist.
3: Absolutely, yes. But let me step back here for a second. This is where the transparency thing comes in. When I did CNN for a number of years, mostly because I was at the Blaze and nobody at the Blaze was allowed to be a contributor at Fox at the time. And so I would do some Fox for free, but no one was allowed to be a Blaze person because Glenn had left Fox and be, at least not that I was aware of at the time, nobody was able to do both. And so I would do CNN too. So I've never been paid a dollar by Fox News. That was their decision. CNN was like, we'll have you on to talk about terrorism. The only anchor at CNN who was kind to me was Brooke Baldwin.
0: You like her personally based on your interaction.
3: And I will never, when someone is kind to me personally, I'm never going to trash them publicly. I'm never going to pretend that, you know, that they weren't a good person to me. She was always very good to me. We got along well. And so just to be clear, that's my position, or rather that's my perspective on this, because I also know that that place was full of nasty left-wing scumbags, particularly in the executive producer chairs on a lot of these shows. And I had some, I crossed swords with them in a number of times over the years there. I got called into an EP's office once to be dressed down because I was too aggressive arguing with one of their like preferred left-wing contributors. I smoked him. But, you know, the problem is if you did well there also, by the way, Clay, they wouldn't have you back on for that show. But I think that somebody was telling her at the time, you know, you got to really hammer this a little bit. And I think it's hard for women at CNN because they weren't all, it wouldn't have been a cool thing to do to say that there was a tremendous amount of, believe it or not, there was a lot of like sexism and bad stuff going on behind the scenes at CNN. You've heard of it at other places, you know, Matt Lauer, and there's been a lot of Fox settlements and everything.
0: Yep.
3: CNN was also a toxic place with that. So I, you know what I'm saying? I feel like I've tried now, just for full disclosure, to reach out. I have reached out to Brooke. I've invited her to come hang out with us. I call it a beer summit, even though I don't like beer, but we'd all hang out and talk and sort of bury the hatchet with Clay and Brooke. And I feel like you guys would actually get along well if you got to hang out with each other. She left CNN basically because she said Jeff Zucker's a scumbag, by the way. I mean, that was essentially which is true.
0: I mean, certainly I would love those stories if she were interested to share them. Look, I'm doing well, but partly I do think if I had apologized, I don't think I'd be talking probably to you guys right now. I think it would have, ultimately they would have realized, oh, this guy, if you come after him, he'll bend the knee. He'll let you make him apologize for things that he did that he doesn't think you need to apologize for. Why does this come up, you might be asking? Well, Brooke Baldwin, as Buck said, is no longer at CNN. She now has a Substack writing site. What is she writing about? Her sex life, Buck. And it's a lot more graphic than talking about whether or not you like boobs. And here is our friend Megyn Kelly, who had a discussion about this on her show, Cut 37. I appreciate Megyn having my back. Listen.
4: Her hypocrisy stands because this is the same person who went after Clay Travis. And now we've learned more about that incident. He was on her show at CNN and said he believes in two things, the First Amendment and boobs. And she, as it turns out, after that happened, wrote this long piece on CNN.com playing this virtuous card of how horrified she was at Clay Travis and painting herself as the hero. Men and women, they both applauded me. And then I got notes, like from Pat Benatar. OMG, nice job cutting him right off. Clay Travis will never be coming back on my show, ever. And she says he was demeaning to her. I mean, rather than just like laughing it off and being like, literally every man out there loves boobs. All the straight men in the world feel as Clay Travis does. He was having some fun. He was making a funny joke. But she takes herself so seriously, she had to have her feminist moment.
3: So you're putting me in a spot here, buddy, because Megan is also by far the, when she was at Fox, the kindest anchor to me, really the only one who went out of her way during my career to be helpful to me. I mean, I've said this before, but I mean, I will fall on my sword for Megyn Kelly. She's been a great friend and mentor. And so I got nothing but love for Megyn Kelly. So I'm just sitting here like, I'm going to let you take it from here, man. I love Megyn.
0: Look,
3: and I'm stepping back and let you talk about the First Amendment and boobs.
0: Well, look, here's what I would say in general. Why is this instructive? So many people will try to take advantage of whatever minor leverage they have, such that they have no core values in media. That when she thought, I can play the feminist card, I'm going to be the victim. If Clay Travis loses his job, it elevates my career. She was willing to play it. Now, at 45 years old, no longer on television, I'm guessing her age, I don't know exactly how old she is, she will play the 40-something woman, Carrie, what was the woman's name? Carrie Bradshaw back in the day, the one who's on
3: Sex in the City.
0: Sex in the City. She's trying to be a modern-day Carrie Bradshaw and write all about the sex. She wrote about four different men she slept with in the last month.

0: sends me an email and I'll sit down in front of a camera and talk. So I, at that time, had, I think that was like the first time I ever did CNN. First and last.
1: You got banned right away. You know what's funny? You know, Ryan Gradusky, who's crushing it on our podcast.
0: Yes.
1: Sometimes I forget that you guys are two of the only people I know officially banned from CNN. Officially banned.
0: And I will say this, and I told Gradusky when we had him on, he made a really, funny pager joke at Mehdi Hasan's expense. Yes. And he apologized because they told him you need to apologize. And look, we hired him and he's killing it.
1: We hired him the week after CNN banned him, to be clear.
0: Yes,
1: so we stand on principle here, folks.
0: I wish he had just said, I'm not going to apologize. It's a joke. And you run a lot of joke comedy ridiculousness without apologizing all the time. That's the only thing I would have changed about it. But they made him leave the show right then and there for the joke. I mean, and they banned me for life. I haven't been back on CNN since. The one part of your home. But that's the update 9 years later. She now is a firm proponent of the First Amendment and boobs. 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

0: Welcome back into Clay and Buck. We're going to be talking to the director of Young Washington here coming up in a few minutes. I'm excited about, there is such still a hunger for great content that is out there in the TV and movie space. Clay is going to be going to see the Spider-Man movie, which some people are saying it's very good. So that would be a good thing to do. And I think that we're going to start to see an increase, Clay, in content from independent studios that's just meant to appeal to Americans, which is great. Yes.
1: Look, I mean, this is what's been so frustrating about culture in general. We just had that conversation about trying to cancel people because you don't like what they're saying, which they try to do at CNN. The numbers don't lie, right? What people like is universal, not preaching, not propaganda. Just let me go to a movie and feel better about the world when I leave it. That's what most people want. And I'm hoping that Spider-Man movie is going to have that feel. I've heard that Young Washington does. We'll find out whether it's available on streaming yet, because I told you, Buck, I streamed that Disclosure Day movie the other day. I streamed He-Man. Let me tell you.
0: This is, the He-Man movie you said is absolutely horrible, right? Get on the record that you don't like every movie.
1: I will give out, the He-Man movie was truly awful. And
0: is it an F?
1: It's like a D. It was long, man. It was like 45 minutes too long. And by the way,
0: I give out F's like candy. Clay will not give out it. I'm like the mean teacher in the high school. Clay's like, it's a D. I'll pass him.
1: It wasn't woke. I think they tried to make it somewhat, you know, sarcastic. And it just, I loved He-Man as a kid. The He-Man movie was awesome.
0: The Masters of the Universe movie with Dolph Lundgren at like peak steroid era. He was great.
1: You know what else is great? 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
3: Fox News, I'm Therese Crowley. Gone to camp. President Trump convening his cabinet at the Woody Retreat of Camp David, Maryland, reporting Iran is doing very poorly in the war. But the FBI suspects Iran is launching cyber attacks and maybe behind the attacks of some 40 muni water systems in Minnesota.
4: In Minnesota, there was a cyber attack, and they blame it on Iran. I don't think so. I blame it on Minnesota because they're grossly incompetent.
3: And declaring we have the strongest border in American history. No people across the southern border in 15 months. Earlier, commenting on the 60,000 migrants swarming the beaches of Ceuta, Spain from Morocco, telling Fox, that's going to be us in 3 years if the Democrats get elected. The Democrat socialist frontrunner for Wisconsin governor, Francesca Hong, tells Fox she does not support defunding police or the Pentagon. 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

0: Welcome back in, Clay and Buck. We are joined now by John Irwin. He is with the director of Young Washington, and he is with Wonder Projects, and he also used to live down the street from me. He doesn't live very far away now. Splits his time between the Nashville area and L.A. First, let's start here. Tremendous congrats for the success of Young Washington. For people out there in this audience that have not seen it yet, what should they know about it, and what can you tell us about that success?
1: They should know that I'm incredibly grateful for the audience coming to the film in ways that that really surprised the industry once again. Shouldn't be a surprise, but the film was the best opening weekend of my career, and far, you know, it's always good when you do more than the film costs in your opening weekend. It means you can make more films, you know, but we wanted to make a film on the origin story of George Washington. I had fallen in love with that story many years ago, and just the story of the American Revolution, and I got uncontrollably curious, read many books, and the early part of his life, I just felt like was this untold story and was this adventure and this kind of rite of passage, hero's journey. And I love those stories. That, you know, I created the show House of David on Amazon. And so I love these kind of heroic rises. And so we wanted to make it for the 250th anniversary of America. And I just, you know, I hope that there's a return of the American epic and the American story in theaters. And so it was just, I'm so grateful that the film did so well. It's still in theaters now, and it's been a magical run, and I'm incredibly grateful for the audience, and I'm especially grateful for it. There's lots of reports of like people cheering after the movie and chanting USA, and you know, all the things that you hope when you make a movie like this. So I'm very, very grateful.
2: Well, John, we're really pleased that it has gone so well. We love seeing stories like this told in a way that will get people cheering at the end and celebrating history while learning about our history. It's fantastic. It's something that's a topic, honestly, we discuss frequently here on the show, and the desire for more films like this. I mean, when I was reading the synopsis, and it's still in theaters, so anybody out there who wants to go, just go find the closest one to you. And everyone I know who's seen it has absolutely loved it. So and John, that's coming from the guy on the show who's always yelled at for saying that all the movies out there are bad. So I'm just letting you know. Everyone,
1: yeah, I just I came in briefly on the D's and the F's, and I'm like, what are some F movies? I'm made of questions now.
2: Oh, Gladiator 2, which Clay said was like not that bad. I said, Clay, that thing was gouge my eyes out with a rusty spoon.
1: If you think about it, as like going to a theme park like Universal and riding some rides, and that being the experience. It wasn't all that bad.
2: He's being nice because he's also a filmmaker.
1: Interesting.
0: This is what I was going to say, John. You're the perfect person here. We had a huge debate. So many people wrote in their great opinions. You've probably seen basically every movie, and you can analyze it not only as a guy who likes to watch movies, but also as someone who has made them. We were debating, what is the biggest drop-off between something that was really good, right? A great first movie to a sequel. Buck went with Gladiator 2 because Gladiator obviously was an amazing film. I ultimately went with, I think my final solution or final choice was Jaws to Jaws 2. To you, as someone who loves movies, what were you most disappointed in, the drop off from an amazing first film to a sequel where you were just like, oh, this left me just utterly crushed?
1: Oh, man, what a question. I don't know why, like, Superman, Christopher Reeve's Superman 4 comes to mind. Or the one of them, there was, like, a tremendous cliff. There was, like, one that was really good, second one was pretty good, and then when Dick Donner was
0: directing,
1: there was a big drop-off.
0: We used the drop-off of Godfather, right? Godfather 1 and 2 were both amazing. Fantastic. Godfather 3, it was like you drove off the side of a cliff.
1: Yeah, films are hard, man. They're hard to make. It's much more of an act of will than it is an act of creativity. And I do like this quote from the director of Dune. He says, making a film is easy. Making a good film is war. Making a great film is a miracle. So I think there's something magical. Like Gladiator, you mentioned, you know, they were writing the script as they made that movie. And it just came together in a magical way. And so, yeah, we say in our industry, if we knew how to make hit films, that's all we'd make.
2: So you know, John, if you knew a couple of guys who really loved history, and I don't know, maybe they had an idea for a American history-based screenplay that they were going to write, like, who would they talk to about this? Who can get these kind of movies made these days?
1: Well, again, the audience can get these movies made. And that's why I'm grateful. I mean, ultimately, when a movie does well in genre, especially a dormant genre, there's more movies made. Like, I made a movie called, in 2018, my brother released a movie called I Can Only Imagine. And there was an article that said, you know, the music biopic is dead. These movies don't work. Well, Imagine was the number one independent film of the year and wildly exceeded our expectations. And then a few other, like Bohemian Rhapsody and some other movies worked. And then now there's, it's absurd to think that, I mean, now Michael is a billion-dollar film. And, you know, so genres go in this kind of cycle and then they come back. And what brings them back is the audience. Your movie ticket is your vote. And so that's why I'm so excited about Washington performing so well in theaters. You know, I really hope that the American story is reborn.
2: Sorry, John, we're so excited to talk to you. I didn't mean to cut you off. But if I were you with the success of this, I'd be like, hey, there's this really cool guy that I want to write about, Davy Crockett. Or I want to, you know, there's like, is that already percolating? Or are you maybe just going to go?
1: Yeah, I'm working on a 1776 movie right now, which is an ensemble, but another great chapter. It's the year, it's our crucible year, you know, and as a country, an incredible story. I mean, people don't understand, like, the largest amphibious fleet ever assembled in the history of the world up to that time, filled with like Hessian mercenaries, like trained professional soldiers, were sent here to crush our little rebellion. And our Declaration of Independence was an act of madness, if you look at it in any way logically. So it's like the ultimate underdog story. And so I wanted to announce that just because I was afraid after the first weekend of Washington, because Washington did really well, that somebody else would announce a 1776 movie. And I'm like, don't, kind of like Tom Cruise in Far and Away when he's like, this is my land by right and destiny. You know, so that's the one I'm working on. But my hope is that other filmmakers, you know, will tell stories. I think so much of the problems that we have in America right now are the fact that we just don't know our origin story. We don't know how unique the American experiment is, how much it matters on the world stage. And I think when you take a minute to study our history in any form, you know, you're kind of filled, at least for me, I was filled with a sense of awe and wonder and gratitude and stewardship. And, you know, we shoot House of David in Greece. I'm fixing to go there to start shooting season 3. And, you know, you realize everything in America is really young. Like you know, we're shooting at castles over there, some of the same castles that Nolan filmed on Odyssey. And we did last season and this season. They're 2,500 years old, you know? And so when you read American history, you realize, oh, this is still a new, you know, self-government is this new experiment, you know? And it's pretty important. And it's ours to steward. And so my hope is that, you know, at least my part, you know, we all have a role to play, is to tell these stories in film and television, and I hope many other people do. But the way they're told and the way genres come back is the audience has to speak clearly and say, we want more of this. And then that genre returns, you know, until it's bludgeoned to death, like superhero films sometimes. Yeah, well, you know? But my hope is that the American epic will make a comeback.
0: So couple of parter here. Wonder Project, you just mentioned The House of David, which is on Amazon Prime Video. It sounds like you're working on season 2. How many do you project there? And then I was going to follow up with what you were saying about 1776. Do you see that? I mean, obviously, historically it is. Is it a sequel in your mind to Young Washington, or are they distinct films? How would you assess
1: that? Well, those? I mean, obviously it's far enough in the future that it would be a completely different cast, but although William was wonderful in the role and best cast I've ever worked with, you know, Sir Ben Kingsley, Kelsey Grammer and Andy Serkis and Mary Louise Parker and on. But it's definitely one of the next great chapters in Washington's life. And so however you want to look at it, it's the next part of the story that I want to tell. And I just think Washington was such an interesting figure to study. and who the man beneath the myth was, and how he was forged through hardship and failure and risk and adventure. You kind of have to explore the story in multiple chapters, you know? And so 1776 is just the next one that I'm, that year, kind of that defining year, is the next one that I'm really passionate about. So it's definitely another chapter in his life, and I can't wait to, it's an epic in every sense of the word. And so it's going to take a little while to make, but I can't wait to, you know, we're in the development and writing stage right now, and I can't wait to make
2: well, one
1: it.
2: Thing
1: and
2: that
1: Wonder
2: I was...
1: Project is how House of David is streaming on Wonder Project as our other shows. We're doing content with Sight and Sound Productions, which I really like. They made a great film called Great Awakening, and their stage plays are epic, and we're streaming those. And it's a channel that same way you add on HBO or Paramount, you can add on Wonder to your Prime subscription. That's where you can see the shows, and then shows like House of David then go globally around the world, after their exclusive on our channel. And so,
2: you sort of strayed there for a second. And what I wanted to ask you about, John, which is, so I am the curmudgeon who I'm just not good about going to movie theaters. I love supporting great movies. I love movies, but people talk, they annoy me, whatever. That's just who I am. Clay's the sociable one. So you said there will be an opportunity. Like I would play, I'll pay, you know, $30 or whatever it is, just to be able to stream Young Washington at home. Is there going to be a way to see it in the future in that way? Have you already determined that? How does that
1: go? Oh, yeah, we haven't announced a date yet because it's still doing well in theaters, but it will be on Wonder, on Prime. Will be its first streaming window. Of course, you'll be able to buy it, you know, everywhere you buy movies, but you can also stream it on Wonder on Prime.
2: Right. I'm going to buy your movie. I'm just going to say it. I'm going to buy your movie because I... Clay, there's always somebody.
1: You know what's interesting about your D and F comparison is sometimes there's an absolutely different experience based off where you watch it. That's one of the amazing things about movies is when you watch a movie in theaters, you have this different experience with it than you watch it at home. Movies that are truly great hold up in both places, but some movies are, you know, I saw Gladiator 2 on opening weekend in a theater, and I'm like, this was a fun ride. I don't know if it was a movie, but it was fun. And you know what I'm saying? And so it's just interesting how you have a different experience.
0: I didn't have an issue with it, John. Theater. You got great taste, clearly. I was like, hey, you know, it's not supposed to be anywhere near
1: fun.
0: As good.
1: I'll tell you another movie like that. It's a solid Minecraft movie. Like, I don't even know what this is, but my kids had fun, and I like Jared, and it's funny, and we sang the songs for weeks afterwards. So it's an interesting thing how a movie is an experience, and people experience it differently. And it's the privilege of a lifetime to entertain. I just, the fact that millions of people have come to see Washington and seen it in a theater and left their home. It's amazing. And we'll see it at home. You can see it at home. I love those people too. But it's like, it's amazing to think that, that these stories move people. And we believe that the right story can change your life. And at Wonder, we talk about stories that restore faith and things worth believing in, you know, and America is just one of those things, you know, for me and I hope for the audience as well.
2: Go check out Young Washington, everybody. It's awesome. It's in the theaters. Send us your
1: hey, if you ever need a third-party commentary, like a guest, you know, movie, like let's talk about movies, I am at your service. That sounds like a fun conversation.
2: Well I think you have to get Clay's Lois and Clark movie made, and then you guys are going to be best buddies.
0: Lois and Clark.
1: But I see you're the second person in the last 2 weeks that has mentioned this story. So there's something in the air.
0: I want Lewis and Clark done. But Lewis
2: and Clark, sorry, not Superman.
1: Lewis and Clark, did Lois break up Lewis and Clark? Is that a love triangle? Is that
2: well? Dean Kane, to be fair, has asked us to do a little side project for him in the movie side recently. So he is on the mind here. But John, welcome anytime. Congrats on all the success. Next time you got a great American history movie coming out or anything, come right here because our people are going to love it. They're going to go out and see the movie. So thank you.
1: Yeah, thank you so much.
2: Congrats. 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
12: Lisa Skyhane loved working with people.
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0: closing up shop on Clay and Buck before we go off for the weekend. I hope a lot of you will go check out that Young Washington movie. I didn't get to history content nerd out with it. We did a little more film talk with John, the writer of it, who was just with us. But Clay, not enough French and Indian War content out there. It was a really fascinating period of history. Really important to understand our revolution. If you want to really understand it, you kind of have to know a bit about the French and Indian War, because there's a lot of stuff that bled over into it. Last of the Mohicans is the one.
1: So good.
0: Great. That almost goes in that like perfect movie category. I don't think it, there's really nothing about it I would change or that bothered me. It's a really, the music is incredible. The performances are amazing. It was actually all filmed, I think, or at least the scenery was North Carolina, right near where they filmed Dirty Dancing, in fact, in the Lake Lure area. Yeah.
1: I didn't know they filmed Dirty Dancing in North Carolina. I knew Last of the Mohicans was filmed in like the Great Smoky Mountains area on the North Carolina.
0: So it's if Dirty Dancing's in like that, it's called Lake Lure, and there's a famous kind of lodge, which is where Dirty Dancing was filmed, resort. And then the surrounding mountains is what they used for Last of the Mohicans, I think. I'm pretty sure that's right. But yeah, it's a great movie. So what else you got for us, Clay? We got 1 minute to tell everybody all the amazing things they need to know before we basically just send them off to have a fantastic weekend to rest and recuperate before they come back with us and save the Republic on Monday.
1: That's a pretty good tease. We're going to be doing more and more awesome, unique things for the YouTube channel, including our friend Aaron Wexler, who is having a lot of success on the comedy circuit. She's very funny. We're going to do something unique on Monday. We're going to interview her near the end of the program, and then we will continue with a YouTube exclusive continuation version that you can find if you go subscribe at Clay and Buck on the YouTube channel. You can watch us every single day for 3 hours. You can find us everywhere on the radio stations and on the podcast, but we're excited about all that. I'm going to go see, legitimately, I'm going to be on Martha McCollum's show on Fox News, legitimately in 5 minutes or so. And then I am running straight downstairs because I am headed to go watch the new Spider-Man, Buck. So we'll see whether the new Spider-Man movie is good or not. My 11-year-old is ecstatic.
0: We're going to get a review from you.
1: You're going to get a review on Monday over my 11-year-old. I and the wife are headed to Spider-Man. Have a great weekend.
0: That's it. Have a great weekend, everybody. We will miss you.
2: Speaking truth and having fun. Clay Travis and Buck Sexton. The Patriot. AM 1150.
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8: A fighter jet crash in California. Elisa Brady, Fox News. It happened in San Diego near Marine Air Station Miramar. The Marines just confirming that the pilot of an F-35B has been recovered after ejecting.
9: We don't have a lot of information about what exactly unfolded or might have gone wrong here, but we do know that reports of this crash started coming in around 10 o'clock this morning.
8: Fox's Natalie Chuck. That's West Coast time, so about 2 hours ago.
9: I did speak with an official at the base. I asked if they could explain, is this a training situation? What exactly was this plane doing, this F-35 doing? They said that they didn't have those details right now.
8: San Diego fire officials responding earlier to a brush fire in a field from the crash. President Trump says all Iran does is make him angry with public claims about negotiations he says are not true.
10: I'm losing faith in them because they do lie. They do misrepresent.
8: He's still not ruling out a deal, but also says the U.S. will be hitting Iran very hard after this week's attempted attack on U.S. forces in Jordan, adding that at some point they'll say they can't take it anymore. This during a cabinet meeting at Camp David, where he also defended a settlement deal with the IRS that's now delaying a vote on his attorney general nominee.
11: President Trump says the Justice Department is correct that a $1.8 billion anti-weaponization fund created as part of a settlement with the IRS and Justice Department is dead.
10: But, you know, I wish it weren't, to be honest with you. I think people were horribly treated, horribly abused.
11: That settlement agreement is stalling a confirmation vote for acting Attorney General Todd Blanche. A pair of Republicans, John Cornyn and Tom Tillis, are demanding written assurances from DOJ officials about the deal. President Trump endorsed Cornyn's challenger, Texas Attorney General Ken Paxton, in the state's heated GOP primary earlier this year.
8: Fox's Jared Halpern at the White House. 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
12: California faces extreme heat this weekend and into next week, increasing wildfire risk. The state will experience a heat wave when temperatures begin to rise today. Almost half of the land burned in western wildfires since 2001 happened during or right after heat waves, according to a recent study published in the journal Science Advances. Human cases of West Nile virus have been confirmed in Northern California. Officials are urging residents to help stop the spread by removing standing water around their homes where mosquitoes lay their eggs. Two South Bay residents have tested positive for the virus. And a monster catfish was caught in Southern California last weekend, Hesperia Recreation and Park District officials say a man pulled a 30-pound catfish out of the water at Hesperia Lake Park, but there could be an even bigger trophy available. A 50-pound catfish named Catzilla is reportedly somewhere in the lake. Park officials say the true king has yet to be crowned. Most catfish are in the 3 to 5 pound range. That's the latest. I'm John Fink.
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0: give me sort of a true or false on these. Abolish the Senate.
1: True.
0: Okay. Replace the presidency and Supreme Court as we now know them.
1: Yep.
0: Abolish ICE.
1: Absolutely.
0: Abolish borders and give amnesty to anyone currently in the U.S. illegally.
1: As a long-term plan, yep.
0: Defund the Pentagon.
1: Absolutely.
0: Abolish prisons, at least in large part.
1: Yeah, again, that is part of a long-term program, yeah.
2: Freedom is back in style. Welcome to the revolution.
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4: All right, thank you, Scott Shannon. Thanks to all of you for being with us. Happy Friday. Write down our toll-free telephone number if you want to be a part of the program. You know, Linda, sometimes in life you have to have uncomfortable conversations with people that you even like, especially when there are injustices in the world. And I had to have one of those conversations today. And I hate it when you, especially when you like the person, but yet, and they're not really responsible for something that happened, but they're the in charge of that something. I'm speaking very obscurely here. If I told you the story that I was dealing with today, it would blow your mind. It is so stupid. It is so myopic. It is so petty, but yet so critically important if you are, you know, if you're just against punishing people because of their political beliefs and their loved ones on top of it. Does this make any sense to you at all? Probably not. You can
5: it's
4: say
5: definitely
4: it.
5: Speaking in code words, that's for sure. But I know you have a lot of difficult conversations all the time, so it's no surprise.
4: Well, I don't mind. And, you know, as you know, I think you know them all. I have an army of attorneys. And they're on full-time retainers, and they happen to be the best. And you know what? Sometimes it just gets to a point where I've had it. I've just had it. When an injustice is so great. For example, later in the show, remember we did the story about Lucy, the dog? It was a service dog. It served in Iraq, Afghanistan. And, you know, the dog was barking on the property, but there had been an incident years earlier where the dog apparently was deemed, quote, potentially dangerous. And because of that classification, all the dog did was bark on the property. Somebody complained, a neighbor. They took the dog away from the family for months. And we had to fight to get little Lucy the dog back. We got another case about Sergeant Snuggles. Snuggles is a 110-pound Anatolian shepherd dog locked in an ongoing legal and public advocacy battle in Pima County out in Arizona after a municipal court ordered him to be euthanized. They want to euthanize this dog, listen to this, following a provoked first bite incident involving a family member. Now, provoked means, you know, you ever see people do stupid stuff with dogs like pull their ears or really aggravated a dog or, you know, one of the dumbest things you could ever do. If a dog is eating a bone, you don't go and take the bone away from the dog. Every dog deep down inside is a baby wolf. And you have to, you know, that's why you have to show a dog. And Linda does not like that I do this, but it's the right way to do it as a dog owner. You have to be the alpha male in that pack. And you have to show your dogs that you are in charge or that dog's going to take over and run all over the house and do whatever the dog wants. And it doesn't mean you're me. I love dogs. Every dog I've ever had, I am in love with my dogs. Absolutely adore them. And I know that I shouldn't do it. I give them table food and steak. If I'm eating steak, my dog's eating steak. If I'm eating a burger, my dog's eating a burger. But I don't go as far as Linda and make like she had a cat that was four times the size of an average cat because she overfed the cat because she overloved the cat that much. And to this day, this cat had to go to a special farm for cats that need GLP-1, I guess. Do they have a cat version of GLP-1? Do they have any Wegovy or Mounjaro?
5: You might be onto something. Maybe that's your next invention. I don't know.
4: maybe Zep bound. I don't know, whatever people take these days. By the way, every doctor I talk to, they're not against those medications for people that need it. They're not at all. And they say that everything I read is how I'm not a doctor. I'm not telling you what to do. Okay, let's be clear. But I talk to a lot of doctors, and they speak very highly of it. So, you know, do your own research, be your own doctor. The world is just going nuts. We're going to get to this whole, you know, the Democratic Socialists of America, eliminate the U.S. Senate, eliminate, you know, the presidency, judges, amnesty for illegals. I mean, think about this. The DSA's co-chair, and this goes back to last Sunday on Fox News Sunday, and my colleague Shannon Bream, and, you know, here's the co-chair of the DSA. It's really the Communists of America or the Bolsheviks. Use whatever analogy you want, but they are who they are. They plan to abolish the presidency, the Senate, the Pentagon, prisons, and capitalism. You know, they want amnesty for all the illegals. They want to abolish all borders. I mean, could you imagine abolishing the presidency, the Senate, the Pentagon? I mean, defund the Department of War, abolish ICE, end all deportation, eliminate cash bail, establish a wealth tax. They want the cradle to grave, womb to the tomb, false promise of socialism, statism, collectivism, communism, whatever name, form, manifestation it takes on, it always ends the same way. I tell people this all the time. Unfulfilled promises, you end up more poor than when you started. Then you calculate how much freedom you gave up to a bunch of bureaucrats that you can then probably never get rid of, or it's going to be very hard to get rid of. Abolish prisons, police, public ownership of most corporations. All of that they have confirmed. The world's gone nuts. We're 96 days away from Election Day. It's the most important midterm in your lifetime. We're nearly at the 3-month mark. And I'm just, if I could get on my hands and knees before each and every one of you listening to this show and ask for one favor this year, it's commit in your mind and your heart and your soul and then follow through. You got to get out and vote. There's 37 of these lunatics that are running. 37. It's insane. By the way, we got the main wire, and I know the New York Post is working on this story. I don't know if their story has come out yet. Is reporting that this Plattner replacement, with apparently that has a pretty vile temper, Troy Jackson, had 2 children with his second cousin. They had never been legally married. Maine does not recognize common law marriage. And anyway, the U.S. Senate nominee, Troy Jackson, again, has a vile temper, apparently threw a water bottle at a woman. Linda, in all the times you have tried to piss me off because you think I do a better show, have I ever thrown a water bottle anywhere near anybody? I've never thrown a water bottle in my life. I don't throw things. I'm not a thrower.
5: This is true.
4: But I'm not. I'm not a thrower. I'm not even really a yeller. I mean, I'm just not. Bring up an example.
5: Technical problems. You're a little bit of a yeller, but you were really good this week, so I really can't even bring that up.
4: Okay. Excuse me. When it really matters and you are having massive difficulties this week, I take you back to the Feather Hotel in London, England.
5: I just gave you props. Why are you ruining it with your defensiveness?
4: Because you're acting like there's an occasion where I'm a yeller and I'm not. I'm like, when it's constant technical problems, it's frustrating, but I don't yell. I just frustrated.
5: Listen, I'm giving you a compliment. Take it and continue on with your Friday, please.
4: The Maine Wire reporting that Jackson, former Maine Senate president, tapped last week. She will be challenging. She's replacing, you know, Mr. Nazi tattoo Plattner. Susan Collins and his longtime partner are related by blood. The outlet said the two are second cousins who have 2 children together. Robinson identified the partner. I just don't want to give out names of people that aren't running. He reported that she and Jackson share a set of great-grandparents, citing genealogical records. Both are from a small town, I guess, within Maine. The two have never been legally married. Maine does not recognize common law marriage. The relationship could carry consequences for how Jackson reports his finances. Under Senate rules, candidates and members must file detailed disclosures covering their own income, assets, liabilities, along with those of a spouse, because Jackson and this person never wed, and it's not clear whether his disclosures would have to account for her finances the way Collins filings account for her husband's. Good grief. Can the world get any more confusing? I'm having a hard time. Six gender Tellerico. You know, God is non-binary. All those years I said the Lord's Prayer, you know, reverently, our Father who art in heaven. You know, I go to my Father's house. I don't know. World's gone mad. Canada's Liberal government now forbidding military chaplains from mentioning God during ceremonies and events. Why is there this effort to kick God out of everything? Because to me, God is everything in my life. Like, for example, there are a lot of people I meet in life. I mean, and I try to be Christian. I try to forgive. I try to look for solutions to solve problems amicably. And a lot of times I'll even forego things that, you know, may be important to other people. But it is, if it's more important to them, it's not, you know, it's not that important. I don't make things more important to me. Things don't matter to me. Like, there are certain people that I know don't like me. I'm not going out of my way to make them like me. You don't have to like me. You're allowed to not like me. You're not allowed to confront me, and you better not put your hands on me. Short of that, I'll, you know, when people come up to me and they disagree, you know what I'll often do, Linda? I'll say, can I buy you a drink? Can I get you something to drink? What would you like to drink?
5: I will say you are very friendly and very hospitable to those who are not nice to you. Now I have two big examples. I have seen you do it when we were in Finland and you bought the entire table of CNN and their friends and family dinner and drinks. That was super weird. And even when you were caught at brunch with Chucky Schumer, hello, how are you? I mean, you're always doing nice things for the people that
4: didn't tell
5: you
4: this, but guess who was sitting behind me at Lindsey Graham's memorial at the National Cathedral?
5: Who?
4: Chuck Schumer.
5: Oof.
4: And John Thune.
5: Get away from this guy. Oh.
4: And John Barrasso.
5: So painful. Oh, and, disgusting. So sorry.
4: And who else was behind me? Charles Grassley was behind me. And Dick Durbin was behind me. I had a nice conversation with Dick Durbin. I said, I'm retiring. I said, do you think you're going to miss it? And he said, I don't think so. And then he got there and go, it's not the same as it used to be, is it? He goes, not even close.
5: Well, considering he can't even give homage to Joe Abraham and his daughter, and the fact that Katie still hasn't gotten a hat tip from him, he's too busy talking about the illegals. He should find his way out.
4: Unbelievable. Anyway, so the policy issue, July 29, Chief of Military Personnel, spiritual reflections delivered in military settings must remain inclusive and cannot include religious language tied to a specific faith tradition, including Christianity. Under the Liberal Party's new rules, when prayers or religious observances are requested at official military events, chaplains must instead

0: I'm actually surprised you haven't brought up his Fauci doll more. I think that might be the next weird thing about Tallarico.
1: What's that? Oh, that he had a
0: Tallarico
1: Fauci
0: in 2021 on Christmas holds up the dang doll and talks about how excited he is. I'm like, what in God's great name?
1: That was freaky. Are you watching what's going on in Spain? Wow. I mean, you got 60,000 illegals from Morocco rushing the border from North African territories, and they don't know what to do.
0: Yeah, but not just that. 2,000 of them were released by the king from the Moroccan jails. So we're talking about convicted murderers that are then leaving
1: kind of what Venezuela,
0: the passage.
1: Yeah, it's what Venezuela did here. They were opening 100%. Their prisons and sending people here. Trump was the only one saying it. Anyway, we also have a Michigan Senate. Haley Stevens is back in the news. You know, I like this Haley Stevens. Don't you like Haley Stevens? I like Haley Stevens.
0: A little scary, boss. I got to be honest with you.
1: Of course she's scary, but you know what?
0: I'm worried about Haley Stevens.
1: Haley Stevens a little out there.
2: I am going to be working on our behalf. I am going to be telling the stories on our behalf.
1: Yeah.
2: And you better believe I'm going to be doing it with a little bit of joy, a little bit of enthusiasm, a little bit of energy, and a little bit of stick it to them. Because that's
1: stick
2: the Michigan way.
1: Wow. And she's running against El Sayed, the guy campaigning with Hassan Piker, the guy that blamed America for 9/11. By the way, at least 50 children have been shot in New York City since Mamdani became mayor. Great job, Marxist commie Mamdani. All right, 800-941-SHAWN this Friday. If you want to get on the lines early, we may take calls earlier than usual today. We're going to try. We saved Lucy. Well, now we have another dog that we're going to try to save, and this is Snuggles. I can't believe this whole story. We'll tell you about that coming up. And the other news of the day, 800-941-SHAWN, our number. Listen, want to remind you that science matters when it comes to health, wellness, fitness, nutrition, longevity. 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
24: 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They're planning on euthanizing this dog after a provoked incident of biting. Provoked. Even the person bitten who's recovered is begging not to kill the dog. Unbelievable times we live in. We've got all the other news of the day. We'll get to your calls coming up as well. 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
0: CA 2 days after the United States resumed airstrikes on Iranian-backed targets in response to an attempted surprise ballistic missile attack on American forces. President Trump had a cabinet meeting at Camp David. Here's what he had to say.
2: Iran is doing very poorly. Just in case you read incorrect stories, they're doing very, very poorly. They're having a hard time. They've been very dishonest. They've been very dishonorable to deal with.
0: Vice President J.D. Vance, he was also there. He highlighted early initiatives by the administration's newly formed task force to eliminate fraud.
4: We have identified $230 billion of fraud that's being perpetrated against the American people, and we have halted already $56 billion of that.
0: The vice president has been leading administration efforts to combat fraud affecting entitlement programs like Medicaid while actively monitoring alleged multi-billion dollar fraud schemes under investigation. 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
40: It's Peter Parker. 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
41: Spider-Man Brand New Day off to a record-breaking start. The fourth film in the Tom Holland-led franchise, making $72 million in previews, which marks the highest preview total ever. It surpassed Avengers Endgame. Endgame would bring in $357 million domestically in its opening weekend, which still stands as the best first weekend ever. Situation. New music from Ariana Grande out with her highly anticipated new album, Petal. The project has 12 new tracks, including Petal and Stay. Meantime, Benny Blanco releasing his new song, Televido. With Becky G and Selena Gomez. The song serves as the lead single from his upcoming album, Hermosa. There's also a new album from Shaboozey called The Outlaw, Sherry Lee, and Other Western Tales. Hollywood couple George and Amal Clooney evacuating their home in southern France as wildfires spread. The couple and their nine-year-old twins leaving their luxury property. The Clooneys purchased the vineyard property in 2021 and became French citizens with their children last year. The Clueless sequel series has found a new home. The show, which will see Alicia Silverstone return to the role of Cher Horowitz, has been greenlit at Paramount Plus. Variety reports the streamer has given the show a 6-episode order, slated to begin production in 2027. That's entertainment. I'm Jennifer Bolsoni.
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1: I 25 now till the top of the hour, 800-941-SEAN. If you want to be a part of the program, want to remind you about our friends at the Tunnel to Towers Foundation. I actually saw my friend Frank Silla today. We did a great podcast. The story about his brother Stephen is just remarkable. Stephen had finished his shift. He was a fireman, FDNY, and he gets the news that the tower has been hit. They didn't know what had happened at that time. So he drives back, calls his wife, and he says, "Honey, just tell my brothers that we're going to play golf that day, that I'll catch up with them later." And he turns around, drives back to the Battery Tunnel. Battery Tunnel is closed. And he gets to the Battery Tunnel, puts on 60 pounds of gear, and races through the tunnel, and then Tunnel to Towers, get the point. Then he literally goes straight to the towers, and like every other firefighter, we lost 343 firefighters that day, 2,977 of our fellow Americans that day, many more thereafter from 9/11 related illness. And what a story, and that inspired Frank Siller to create the Tunnel to Towers Foundation. It's now the 25th anniversary year of 9/11. I can't believe it. And we honor these heroes, like, for example, NYPD Detective Eric Michael Kalea. He's a Bensonhurst, Brooklyn native. He dreamed of being a police officer, fulfilled that dream, joined the NYPD in 1994. He worked his way up to the rank of detective and answered the call on September the 11th. You know, think about this. Everyone else is trying to race down those stairs, and these brave first responders, these firemen, these paramedics, these policemen, they're going up in the other direction, and they knew, they had a pretty good sense the odds of them coming home that day were not going to be good. Now, in the case of Eric, he was diagnosed with multiple cancers, all related to his heroic service. You know, 9/11 related illness is very real. He survived by his wife, Marilyn, their two children. Now, to honor his life and service, because of your generosity and partnership with the Tunnel to Towers Foundation, they paid off the mortgage on the family home through their phone first responder home program. Now, maybe you can donate a car. 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Maybe you can make one big donation. 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Please, whatever you can do, doesn't matter how much, just help. These heroes deserve our help. Go to their website, the letter T, the number two, the letter T.org, the letter T, number two, letter T.org for the Tunnel to Towers Foundation. Now, we already saved the little dog, Lucy. Today, we're going to try to save Snuggles. Snuggles is a 110-pound Anatolian shepherd dog. It's been a year. It's an ongoing public advocacy battle in Pima County, Arizona. And it's unbelievable. Now, the incident was Snuggles bit a 68-year-old relative in a provoked event. Nobody even disputes that it was a provoked event. Nobody disputes it. And anyway, then the dog's classified as vicious, dangerous, and is now about to be and has been ordered to be euthanized. Now, even the person that is now recovered, who was the victim, and again, a provoked attack, they're actively fighting the euthanasia order. What is wrong with these politicians? What is wrong with them? You know, at some point, there's got to be some context, some texture, some common sense applied to government. This is one of those examples when that just doesn't happen.
2: May I jump in here? I just want to add one point to that.
1: Do you want to jump in? We're going to talk about Snuggles later. You want to talk about Snuggles now? You go ahead.
2: Just a smidge, like a smidge comment, small.
1: A smidge, that means, all right, five. Hang on, let me take my five-minute break. Go ahead.
2: If you need to go to the restroom, it's a great time to go.
1: Let me take a hit on my vape. Let me take a hit on my vape. Go ahead.
2: Yeah, you know, there's no bird to get you. I think one of the things.
1: By the way, you need an ID to buy them.
2: Yes, you do. That's very true.
1: But you need proof of citizenship.
2: Okay. To get the ID. Your 5 minutes is just getting extended, just so you know. Go ahead. So my point in saying this is, what I'm about to say is, if we ever put, like Snuggles has been in jail for almost 10 months, right? For a minor infraction that the person to whom it happened to is even defending. If we treated rapists, murderers, burglars, illegal aliens, we have people out on the street that have 30, 50, 60, 100 convictions, and these literally insane liberal judges will let them back out on the street. But the dog, God forbid that the dog literally protects himself.
1: Say the word dog again.
2: Family.
1: How do you say it?
2: The dog. I will say the dog all day long because it's
1: the dog in New York.
2: But like Lucy, like Snuggles, these are just animal-hating, terrible people who want to go out there and spread a narrative that's not true. You have all these lawyers working pro bono because they love animals too. I don't know what's wrong with these people. I don't know what's wrong with these judges, but I think there's two things at play here. One, we don't punish real criminals enough. And two, people are afraid to say, you know what? I screwed up. I'm really sorry.
1: It's been going on for a year.
2: Get out of here. 100%.
1: Look how long they kept poor Lucy. And this was
2: horrible.
1: A dog that was a service
2: this
1: dog in Iraq and Afghanistan.
2: This is longer than Lucy. Terrible.
1: A year. It's been a year. Don't worry, but you have a group of people in this country that want to eliminate the U.S. Senate and the presidency and judges and amnesty for illegals and abolish borders and abolish ICE, defund the Department of War. They're just geniuses, these people. End all deportation, eliminate cash bail, establish a wealth tax, which basically is license stealing, pass their Green New Deal so they can, you know, take money from one group of people, give it to another group of people. Probably most of it ends up in their pocket. Abolish prisons and police, public ownership of corporations. I don't know why it is appealing to some people. They want the idea of government control everything in our life. And I'm telling you, it ends the same way. I don't care what name, manifestation, you call it, communism, statism, totalitarianism, socialism. It doesn't matter. You always end up with the same result. Unfulfilled promises. You end up with more poverty than when you started. You lose your freedom in the name of, you know, false security. And then you empower a group of people that you're never going to be able to get rid of. By the way, new Rasmussen poll out finds more voters believe America is fair and decent since President Trump's second term began. I'll tell you what, we are respected. America is now respected again. Trump announcing plans to replace illegal alien truckers with American veterans. By the way, how many more people have to be killed by illegals that are able to get legal driver's licenses to drive 18-wheelers and they can't even read road signs? You'd think we would have learned from the incident that happened in my free state of Florida, although the license came from California and Washington. I don't know if you're watching what's happening in Spain. It is an unmitigated disaster. We'll show you the videos on Hannity tonight. You know, all these illegals overwhelming the border, 9 people dead, Spanish government, you know, White House blasting them. Even Giorgia Meloni of Italy is saying, we're not letting these people out. No, they're not going to be able to go into other parts of Europe at this point in time. A couple of updates on Iran. The president intensified now the attacks on Iran, opening the door for a potential Iranian revolution. Now, this follows the Revolutionary Guard Corps missile attacks on U.S. bases in Kuwait and Jordan that were stopped. President Trump now is signaling his readiness for full-scale action that will shatter this cycle of tit-for-tat. I've told everybody in the beginning, nobody ever listens to me. I don't know why people don't listen to me. I said, he's given them every opportunity for peace. He really is. But his patience is going to run out. I've known the man for 30 years. Guess what? His patience has now run out. It's over. And we'll see what happens. His airstrikes on Iran's infrastructure now is having the Iranian economy reeling. The Iran's president warning if economic pressures lead to social dissatisfaction and that dissatisfaction expands, support for the regime will be damaged. Well, that will be the point. I just dump as many weapons in the hands of the Iranian people as you possibly can. And now these Iran strikes have doubled in size. Central Command has now completed wide, extensive, impactful strikes on Iran. There's only so much they're going to be able to take. Scott Bessent, the Treasury Secretary, I like Scott Bessent a lot. Nice man. Vows to continue to go after Iranian funds. It's never going to stop. So we're going to see what happens. And now even the Saudis are fighting. They've had it too. And all these other Middle Eastern countries. The U.S. has now debuted a high-tech missile defense. A U.S. Army called the Hammer of the Gods. a cutting-edge new weapon disrupting system designed to trick precision-guided enemy projectiles into missing their targets. I keep talking about AI and the next generation of weaponry. It's here. Hamas agreeing to complete disarmament under a historic Gaza agreement. I'll believe that when I see it. Trust but verify. That's where I stand. We got the Democratic Socialists, the head, you know, their hatred of Trump created the socialist monster. It was in the New York Post today. Landslide majority of voters oppose the DSA. Reuters survey, just 27% of American adults think these political leaders who identify with the DSA are absolutely nuts. And anyway, you know, only 27% support their crazy ideas, which seems like a high number to me. Even Nancy Pelosi ripping Democratic Socialists for targeting incumbent Democratic members. Sorry, you could have spoken up when they first started targeting them. DSA activists now pledging allegiance to communist China. I mean, what is going on here? Unbelievable. All right, we got some people on the phones. Let's hit the phones. Let's say hi to Howard in Texas. God bless Texas. Happy Friday. Howard, how are you?
3: I'm doing good, Sean. Thank you for taking my call. Longtime listener, and I watch your show religiously.
1: Hey, thank you, my friend.
3: I wanted to talk to you about the dog. I have five dogs, four of which are rescues. And one of my rescues is a Great Pyrenees. So, you know, kind of a big dog. And when she came to live with us, she had been accused of nipping at a child. Now, mind you, when she came to live with us, she was 55 pounds. You could feel every bone in her body. They had beaten the black off of her nose. So she was terribly abused. And now she's 115 pounds, maybe. And healthy is all get up. And she is the sweetest thing. So, you know, these people that want to euthanize these animals, I think they should be euthanized, frankly. You know,
1: Linda makes a good point, too. We don't even do this to drug dealers, hardened criminals, violent criminals, cartel members. They even release child molesters like, you know, Tampon Tim in Minnesota. It's unbelievable.
3: Yeah, that is absolutely ridiculous. Absolutely ridiculous. You know,
1: it's insane. You know, God help us, Howard. But you know what? I love dogs. I do.
3: Yeah.
1: Appreciate it. God bless Texas, buddy. You have a great weekend. Teresa, my free state of Florida. What's up, Teresa? How are you?
4: I'm great. How you doing?
1: I'm good. What's going on?
4: Oh, well, you were talking about that woman who's running against the socialist up in the one that's crazy.
1: The one that's running against El Sayed, the guy that campaigns with Hassan Piker, who blames 9/11 on America. That guy?
4: Yes. She reminds me of a evil garden gnome or Chucky.
1: Let me play this for people so people know who we're talking about. Let's play.
5: I am going to be working on our behalf. I am going to be telling the stories on our behalf. And you better believe I'm going to be doing it with a little bit of joy, a little bit of enthusiasm, a little bit of energy, and a little bit of stick it to them. Because that's the Michigan way.
1: They're going to stick it to us, Teresa. I'm scared to death.
4: You know, I'm telling you. They have nothing they can do other than scream and squawk. They don't have any solutions. They have no conscience, and they have no morals. So all they can do is scream and yell.
1: They are crazy. These people are insane. Does everybody now understand where the urgency comes from in me to get everybody out to vote? This is a clear and present danger to our country. They're nuts. These people are insane.
4: I truly,
1: Teresa,
4: I believe you.
1: Trust me. Pledge in your heart, your mind, and your soul, you will vote. All right, Kevin in North Dakota. What's up, Kevin? How are you? You're a trucker. God bless our truckers. Our shelves would be empty without you.
6: Sean, thank you so much for taking my call. It's a pleasure. I got a question for you. If it was wrong for the Democrats to create voting districts based solely on race, how is the DSA platform not conspiracy to commit treason with they wanted to abolish everything. Wanted to abolish the presidency, abolish the Senate, abolish the Electoral College. That's all overthrowing our government. Isn't that treason? Why is anybody calling them out on this?
1: It's a great question. I mean, because they're basically talking about overthrowing our government, aren't they? I mean, that's pretty scary. I mean, what they're proposing is insane.
6: Every fundamental, yes. They're breaking down every fundamental of our government.
1: Well, I just want to remind you this. And by the way, Elon Musk announced that he's ready to pour big money into the midterm campaign with his America Pact to prevent these lunatics from ever getting power. Because all progress, as we know it, will stop. By the way, a federal appeals court handed Trump a major victory on mail-in ballots. The New Republic in a state of panic, calling it a disaster for Democrats. And, you know, cheating on mail-in voting is legendary. It's horrible. What's gone wrong? You know, so we're winning. And we also won the battle over gerrymandering, which the Democrats had perfected. And we just finally caught up on. So, look, we got lunatics running. And if that does not motivate every American that loves this country, I don't know what will. But we're going to continue our coverage. All right, we'll update you. We saved poor Lucy, the dog. Now we're going to save Snuggles. We'll get to that. We'll get to more of your calls coming up. We're going to play the president and his cabinet meeting at Camp David today. Very interesting Q&A. 800-941-SHAWN is our number. 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
11: Just before midnight on Saturday, February 19th, 2005, Danielle Imbo and her friend Richard Patrone left a crowded Philadelphia bar. 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
15: 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One of them was the target. The other one was wrong place, wrong time.
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11: 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In this series, I dig into my own investigation to find answers for the families and get justice for Richard and Danielle.
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1: A fighter jet crash in California. Elisa Brady, Fox News. It happened in San Diego near Marine Air Station Miramar. The Marines just confirming that the pilot of an F-35B has been recovered after ejecting.
2: We don't have a lot of information about what exactly unfolded or might have gone wrong here, but we do know that reports of this crash started coming in around 10 o'clock this morning.
1: Fox's Natalie Chuck, that's West Coast time, so about 2 hours ago.
2: I did speak with an official at the base. I asked if they could explain, is this a training situation? What exactly was this plane doing, this F-35 doing? They said that they didn't have those details right now.
1: San Diego fire officials responding earlier to a brush fire in a field from the crash. President Trump says all Iran does is make him angry with public claims about negotiations he says are not true.
3: I'm losing faith in them because they do lie. They do misrepresent.
1: He's still not ruling out a deal, but also says the U.S. will be hitting Iran very hard after this week's attempted attack on U.S. forces in Jordan, adding that at some point they'll say they can't take it anymore. This during a cabinet meeting at Camp David, where he also defended a settlement deal with the IRS that's now delaying a vote on his attorney general nominee.
4: President Trump says the Justice Department is correct that a $1.8 billion anti-weaponization fund created as part of a settlement with the IRS and Justice Department is dead.
3: But, you know, I wish it weren't, to be honest with you. I think people were horribly treated, horribly abused.
4: That settlement agreement is stalling a confirmation vote for acting Attorney General Todd Blanche. A pair of Republicans, John Cornyn and Tom Tillis, are demanding written assurances from DOJ officials about the deal. President Trump endorsed Cornyn's challenger, Texas Attorney General Ken Paxton, in the state's heated GOP primary earlier this year.
1: Fox's Jared Halpern at the White House. 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
6: Most of Southern California is under an extreme heat warning. It will last through Sunday night at 8. The National Weather Service says the heat warning could extend into next week. An air quality alert is also in place for smog. A solar-powered drone will monitor shark activity off the Southern California coast during the 2028 Olympics. Tammy Trujillo with more.
7: Chris Lowe is the director of the Cal State Long Beach Shark Lab.
8: It'll be listening for our acoustically tagged sharks. It'll take water samples to look for white shark DNA.
7: The drone was developed by scientists at the Shark Lab. Several Olympic events will be taking place in the ocean off LA and Orange counties, including surfing and some swimming competitions, making safety all the more important. The autonomous vessel is about 10 feet long and about as wide as a paddleboard. Technology on board will be able to scan for tagged sharks below the surface of the water. It will also be able to send real-time shark alerts to lifeguards.
6: Those are the headlines. I'm Sharon Reardon.
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0: give me sort of a true or false on these. Abolish the Senate.
1: True.
0: Okay. Replace the presidency and Supreme Court as we now know them.
1: Yep.
0: Abolish ICE.
1: Absolutely.
0: Abolish borders and give amnesty to anyone currently in the U.S. illegally.
1: As a long-term plan, yep.
0: Defund the Pentagon.
1: Absolutely.
0: Abolish prisons, at least in large part.
1: Yeah, again, that is part of a long-term program, yeah.
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4: All right, thanks, Scott Shannon. Happy Friday. Glad you're with us. 800-941-SEAN if you want to be a part of the program. Remember we did the story, Linda loved this story. I love this story. I was heartbroken over this story. I happen to love dogs. I love my dogs. I have a new dog that I'm getting very soon, and it's a border collie. I will introduce you to my border collie, who has a name as of right now, which we'll share at the appropriate time. Well, the name's Daisy. There you go. We told you the story about Lucy. Lucy was a service dog. Lucy was in war zones. Lucy went home with their owners. Their owners had one little incident, and it resulted in a warning that they got from the location that they lived. I don't want to go back into all the details. And then there was an incident where the dog was on the property and just barking. They took the dog. It took forever, months, to get the dog back in their possession. The dog didn't bite anybody, didn't hurt anybody. And I can't believe that this is what government has time to do. It's almost incredible. You can't believe it. Now we have another case. In this case, it's about a dog, not named Lucy, but a dog named Snuggles. Sergeant Snuggles, 110-pound, I think it's called an Anatolian Shepherd dog. And it's locked in this ongoing legal battle, public advocacy battle, in Pima County, Arizona, after a court ordered him to be euthanized following a provoked first bite incident involving a family member. Now, the incident, Snuggles bit a 68-year-old relative. Again, first time, isolated, and it was a provoked event. We'll get the details on that in a second. The dog was classified as vicious and or dangerous, ordered to be euthanized. He's now being held at the Pima Animal Care Center in Tucson, Arizona. The family and the bite victim, who has recovered, are actively fighting the euthanasia order in court, asking for an alternative release or transfer. I mean, this is remarkable to me. The person that was bit, you know, realizes that they kind of helped cause this. Anyway, here's a video explaining the story of Sergeant Snuggles.
5: This is Sergeant Snuggles. He is a 1.5-year-old Anatolian Shepherd who lives on a 3-acre farm with his family that loves him greatly. On the morning of October 7th, Snuggles was actively guarding the territory and the livestock from 3 approaching coyotes that were trying to enter the premises. Snuggles' grandmother went outside to see what the commotion was. Snuggles was in complete protection mode and guarding the property. She went up unnoticed behind Snuggles and tapped him on the head. Thinking he was getting attacked, Snuggles turned around and bit the arm of the grandmother, unfortunately making her fall to the ground. With Snuggles on top of her, she yelled for Snuggles to get off, letting him know that it was her, at which point he immediately retreated with no further incident. Animal control then came to the scene and seized Snuggles, saying that he was vicious and dangerous and sentenced him to euthanasia. The owner had called an upward of 20 attorneys trying to find legal help. She finally found one criminal attorney who agreed to take the case, but stated that this was out of her realm and that she had no idea what she was doing and that she would wing it. Where we are at today, we have one last shot to save Snuggles' life. We were able to track down an appellate attorney that has 30 years of experience as well as bite case experience. Unfortunately, the family has already spent an upward of $15,000 on legal fees, so we are coming to the public to try and raise money and raise awareness on this case. Snuggles deserves a second chance, and we are his only shot. Please consider donating to the cause to help bring Snuggles back to the family who loves him greatly.
6: Snuggles, Snuggles, Snuggles, Snuggles, please help our snuggly butt get back.
4: All right, joining us now is Jennifer Ivancho's counsel and Snuggles' mom, Jennifer Ivancho. Also, the attorney, Christina Ponig Machio's with us. Thank you both for being here. Jennifer, let me start with you. I'm so sorry you're going through this. What was the provocation in this case that caused this one incident with Snuggles and the biting?
7: I don't know. I put him out because our female was in heat and he was on the tie out and I had to separate them. I was desperate for sleep and he was out, you know, doing what he does. He was guarding. He was right in front of our front door. He was looking into the neighbor's yard. Coyotes barking. It's going crazy. And my mom was helping me with my elder dog at the time. She went behind him, tapped him on the head. And I think he thought he was getting attacked, right? That's the only thing that can go through my mind because he's never showed aggression before. He's the sweetest dog. The kids named him Snuggles because he snuggles with them. He used to snuggle with my elder dog, Rally. He had a lot of anxiety and he would just go lie next to him and calm him down. He just had that amazing effect. And whenever we were sad, he would come lie next to us and we'd pet him and we just felt better.
4: I'm so sorry. What I found fascinating to me is the bite victim, and apparently is claiming it was provoked. I'm not sure what the provocation was. Who is now fully recovered, is joining you in the fight to save Snuggles. That would be very relevant to me if I was part of a decision making process, especially because there's never been any other incident with Snuggles. Why is that not carrying weight with the people that have made this decision to euthanize, you know, your family pet?
7: I don't know. It's they're not even listening to her. It's what she says doesn't even matter. She helped me create the petition. She was very upset when she heard they were going to put him down. And she just said, we have to fight this. And she sent emails to the prosecutor. She sent emails to the director at PAC. And nobody acknowledges her. They don't want to listen to her for whatever reason.
4: That's so sad. Let me bring in your attorney here. Christina, thank you for being with us. I'm having a very hard time with the facts of this case. The victim in this case is saying it was a provoked biting. That tells me that they were maybe playing rough with the dog, maybe, you know, alarm the dog, shock the dog. Do you know exactly what happened?
8: So, Sean, I will tell him first, thank you for having Jennifer on and me to accompany her and bringing attention to this most unfortunate case. I will tell you what we have explained to the court in our pleadings. And I am Jennifer's counsel. We are also joined by Will Thomas, who is our Arizona counsel at McDowell Hetherington in Houston. I'm a Texas licensed attorney. Will is a Texas licensed and Arizona attorney. He's a military veteran. And both of us, like you, Sean, are dog lovers. When we found out about this case, we had lots of questions. We had lots of questions about the process and lots of questions about the facts that the court has been evaluating. So my understanding, Sean, and what we have laid out for the court is that at the night of the incident in question, we had a Snuggles, who at that time was still a puppy. As Jennifer mentioned, he was in a dysregulated state because Snuggles, at the time being intact, was the litter mate of a female companion who was in heat at the time. So you can only imagine that creates a level of stress for a young dog. On top of it, it's important to note that Jennifer's property is essentially abuts a a highway, so to speak, for wild animals. We're talking coyotes, bobcats, javelinas. It's why Jennifer and her family have Anatolian shepherds on their property, is to help protect their property. And so Snuggles, in this moment, with a female companion in heat, Snuggles protecting the property, Snuggles very focused on protecting the property, was startled by the victim in this instance. And he reacted just as Jennifer explained. Those are important facts, and they are important facts for the court to consider here. And we have certainly laid that out, because we believe the fact that he was provoked is an important detail here. It's an important detail under Arizona law, as we have explained to the court. And it really does go to whether this was a proper order to be entered here in light of all of the extenuating circumstances. One issue, I think central in this case, Sean, if I were to look at this case, I think the case really does come down to process. And that is, and the question we have posed to the courts is whether the government followed the law and honored the safeguards that exist before it takes a step that cannot be undone. And here, that process is the whole protection. And so those questions are currently before the Court of Appeals, and potentially maybe before the Pima County Superior Court, depending on how the court decides these questions of which court had the power to act here. Our first argument to the Superior Court in our motion to vacate is that at the time that Jennifer perfected her appeal, the city court did not have the power to act and to enter that second order on December 11th. And that's the order that Snuggles is subject to right now. We have argued that there are a number of what we call voidness arguments. We believe the order is void for a number of reasons. We don't think that the city court had jurisdiction to enter it. We have argued that the amendment was not proper under Arizona law. We have argued that it actually exceeded the Arizona animal destruction statute passed by the Arizona legislature. So we've brought a number of challenges to the courts on this entire process and the orders themselves. And so those are the questions that are before the Superior Court, and the Court of Appeals will either decide those issues itself or will send jurisdiction back to the Superior Court to decide those questions.

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0: All right, we continue now. The battle to save Snuggles, the dog, 110-pound Anatolian Shepherd dog. We are with their owner, Jennifer Avancho, is with us, as well as their attorney, Christina Ponig Macchio. I can't believe this case has gone on a year. Jennifer, is there anything? We have a dog-loving audience and on this radio show. 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Can people respectfully petition, write, do anything on your behalf to help you get Snuggles back home where Snuggles belongs?
1: I mean, I would love that. So I'm on X and I try and post every day and I have followers there. So I mean, you can follow me on X and I have supporters who list people.
0: What is your X account, if you don't mind me asking?
1: Let me look that up.
0: But by the way, I warn you, be careful. If you give it out, you're going to get a lot of, you probably will be contacted by a lot of people. Maybe not all of them nice.
1: Okay.
0: Well, welcome to my world.
1: So the
0: people hate me more than Snuggles.
1: So it's at Jennifer EVN 22.
0: Okay. I think this is very important for people to know. It's very, very simple. It's at Jennifer EVN 22. We'll put it up on my website, Hannity.com. If you want to, you know, send a message of support or whatever else people can do to help you. It's so sad to me when common sense does not prevail in government. It's so frustrating to me. I wish both of you all of God's success here. I pray for Snuggles like everybody else. I love dogs. This sounds like a very isolated incident, out of character, based on very specific circumstances. And this should not go on. This is almost a year now this has been going on. This is insane. Anyway, I appreciate both of you. Christina, thank you. Christina, thank you. Jennifer, thank you. I appreciate your time, both of you.
1: Thank you, Sean. We really appreciate you having us.
0: Okay. 800-941-SEAN. If you want to be a part of the program, Linda, we're trying to save the country. We're trying to save the world and make it a more peaceful place. And we're trying to save Lucy and Snuggles. We won in the That's Lucy right. case. Let's hope we have the same result with Snuggles.
2: We have I like a very the name powerful Snuggles. Dog-loving audience. I have no doubt
0: the dog,
2: that they will
0: Dog-loving audience. Linda brings all the dog stories to me.
2: I'm counting on you guys.
0: You have no idea what I have to deal with behind the scenes, everybody. None when it comes to puppies and dogs. I think Linda likes dogs more than some people, more than most people even.
2: That's
0: true. Or false? That's true.
2: 100% accurate and true.
0: Everyone needs a safety security strategy, and that means there might be an instance where somebody wants to bring harm to you and your family and kill you, but that's a lethal option. The FBI tells us last year we have statistics for, that's 2022, that's less than 0.01% of all altercations that require that response. Now, the beauty of this new technology, please look at their videos online. 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We'll continue this Friday.

0: Fox News. I'm Tom Graham. Emergency crews responding to a fighter jet crash at a military base in Southern California. Fox's Natalie Chubb.
1: Officials are confirming to Fox that this is happening on Miramar, that Air Force base down there, the Marine Corps Air Station base. Reports of this crash started coming in around 10 o'clock this morning. It is believed to be an F-35.
0: Now, the pilot safely ejected. No word on a cause of the crash. Hamas has confirmed it will disarm as part of a newly announced Gaza peace deal. President Trump praising the agreement.
2: President Trump really underscoring the importance of this agreement with Hamas to disarm in Gaza. Really saying it's basically a historic move and how difficult, unprecedented it's been to achieve. President Trump also saying that Israel is on board with the move.
0: Fox's Steve Harrigan. 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
10: 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That man was Jeffrey Epstein, and he had set up a system designed to bring him underage girls. Local police and the federal government would investigate and, by their count, find dozens of victims. Epstein would become one of the world's most infamous predators, a man who could have faced decades in prison but served just 13 months in his own wing of a county jail.
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14: New York, Palm Beach, New Mexico, Paris, Virgin Islands, and each one of those residences is an alleged crime scene.
10: 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Truth and Lies, Jeffrey Epstein.
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1: All right, 25 now till the top of the hour, 800-941-SHAWN, our number if you want to be a part of the program. 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
1: You know, we spent a lot of time talking about Dr. Fauci being in love with Dr. Fauci. And, you know, but it's even worse than that. And I went into great specificity and detail. Rand Paul had the messages between NIH members going back to the earliest days of the COVID-19 pandemic. What did we find? Members of the NIH up late at night, you know, desperately texting back and forth because they wanted to know whether or not their federal dollars, your taxpayer dollars, was used to fund and build this virus. It turns out that is exactly what happened. The NIH gave taxpayer dollars to a group called the EcoHealth Alliance. The EcoHealth Alliance, and by the way, the NIH knew all of this, then gave a grant to the Wuhan Virology Lab, where it was well known that they did coronavirus research and gain of function research. Now, it gets even more interesting. They didn't tell the American people the truth. Then when Fauci, who first said, oh, masks don't work, well, it may stop one little droplet, but that's about it. The same Fauci in 2012 that said, oh, yeah, even if it caused a worldwide pandemic, I support gain of function research, which is insane. But anyway, they knew. But then they bring out, they throw out this red herring that they knew was total complete BS. And that was that it likely originated in a wet market where they sell exotic animals that I guess people in China eat. Not that appealing to me to eat a bat, but whatever. And so they came up with the wet market theory and they peddled that lie to the American people. It's a disgrace. The whole thing is a disgrace. And Fauci, you know, proclaiming in 20, I'll answer any question anybody has. Okay, gets his pardon or got an auto pen pardon. We don't know. That's certainly a challenge, I think, that will come up. But more importantly, that pardon that he got federally does not apply to the states. My great state, the free state of Florida, is now moving ahead with an investigation, and I would argue likely at the end of this, the possibility is strong of charges against Dr. Fauci for what he did during COVID-19. That should be interesting. James Utmeyer is our AG in the great state of Florida. He's a tough, you know, no holds barred prosecutor. He is a great AG. I wanted just, you know, all of the lies we were told. Remember the big lie? we had a few big lies in the Biden years in particular. Joe is not a cognitive mess. It was so transparent that he was. We had lie number two. The border's closed, the border's secure. No, not true. 12 plus million that we know about. Then, of course, those people that got in, the gotaways, we don't know. We do know known terrorists, murderers, rapists, child molesters, cartel members, gang members, other violent criminals got in the country from over 200 countries, many with terror ties. So a lot of lying goes on. One of the big lies had to do with, well, if you get the shot, which the creator of the technology, Dr. Robert Malone, told me on this program, was not perfected and was not meant for mass production. He said in this case, based on this pandemic, he would only use it for people very old, over 65, that's not very old, and people that had comorbidities and pre-existing conditions. That's what he said. That's where he drew the line. You know, Fauci, one mask, won't do a thing. Then it was one mask. Then it was two masks. Then it was three masks. Let's put 100 masks on. It was so stupid. Schools closed. Businesses were destroyed. You know, we're still feeling the impacts in some places. People's dreams blown up. But the big lie was told. And the media, which is complicit, they were complicit in the lie about open borders, complicit with Joe's cognitive state. They were also complicit in terms of shaming unvaccinated people with the big lie that, well, if you get the vaccination, you're never going to get COVID. Lie. If you get the vaccine, you're never going to spread it to other people. Lie. Let's take a trip down memory lane and listen to the legacy media mob trying to shame you, the American people, into getting vaccinated.
3: This is a pandemic of the unvaccinated.
4: Is it time to start prioritizing ICU beds for people who are vaccinated? And I just think if you don't want to play by any of those rules, and then all of a sudden you end up in the hospital, I feel bad that you... But maybe you shouldn't go and take up the resources from someone else.
5: But at some point, you know what? We got to say, you can't work for the federal government if you don't have a vaccine. You can't teach school if you don't have a vaccine. You can't work in hospitals if you don't have a vaccine.
6: If it was up to me, anyone unvaccinated would not be admitted to a hospital. At this point, they've been given plenty of opportunity to get the vaccine. It's time for you to get it. Now, if you don't get it, in my America, all hospitals would be closed to you. You're going to go home and die.
7: I think we have to stop trying to coddle people who are simply willfully denying facts and truth and science. Right. You're not going to be able to persuade them. Just you have to get tough. You have to start making it very, very difficult for people to be around in a country where they're spreading a disease or they're potentially spreading a disease.
8: Dr. Fauci said that if hospitals get any more overcrowded, they're going to have to make some very tough choices about who gets an ICU bed. And that choice doesn't seem so tough to me. Vaccinated person having a heart attack? Yes, come right on in. We'll take care of you. Unvaccinated guy who gobbled horse goo? Rest in peace, Wheezy.
9: Get into those communities. You know the zip code. You know where they live. Go knock on every door with representatives of the community. Why don't you want to take a vaccine? What are you worried about? Speak their language and talk them through it and get them a vaccine.
10: Frankly, if you're not vaccinated at the moment and you're eligible and you've got no health reason for not being vaccinated, you're not just irresponsible. I mean, you're an idiot.
11: We have to stop coddling the morons who will not get the shot. We start by calling them what they are. They are all snowflakes and cowards and idiots and losers. And most importantly, they are afraid.
6: When are we going to stop putting up with the idiots in this country and just say, you now, it's mandatory to get vaccinated. Them, their freedom. I want my freedom to live.
12: If you don't want to get vaccinated, that's your choice. But don't think you can get on a plane or a train besides vaccinated people and put them at risk.
1: Now, I'm telling you, you know, you may not think this is real, but it's real. There was untold amounts of pressure being brought to bear on me. Thank God I have partners in radio and TV that never put any pressure on me at all. Zero. And they've always encouraged me to be myself. and I do my own research. I don't play doctor on radio or TV. I'm not a medical doctor. I was never going to tell any of you what you should do, what decision you should make. This was all experimental. However, you know, we did put on Dr. Fareed and we put on, you know, Dr. Tyson and guys that then later had they were saving lives, but they had to fight for their medical licenses. Nobody wanted to talk to the guy that created the technology that even made the mRNA vaccine even available. But the amount of pressure for me to tell you what to do, I wouldn't do it. I refused, just outright refused. It's unbelievable, you know, and I hope there is accountability at the end of the day. Can't happen. David is in North Carolina. David, hi. How are you? Glad you called.
13: Hey, Sean. Thanks for being here for us.
1: What's going on, my friend? Happy Friday to you.
13: To you as well, brother. So I found myself a couple of days ago actually talking to my TV, screaming at my TV, when I saw this Fox interview with Megan Romer, the co-chair of the Democratic Socialists of America, you know, hitting all her bullet points for what the socialists are looking for in their government. Or their potential new government, you know, replacing the president and the Supreme Court. And my statement to my television was, with what? What's better than what we have now? Defunding the Pentagon, and who's gonna protect her and the rest of the Democratic Socialists from Iran and, you know, people that want to hurt Americans? You know, just abolishing prisons. And I literally spoke to my TV and said, well, how about if we just send all of the people that you want to vacate from the prisons to New York, to your neighborhood? You know, somebody like Jeffrey Dahmer, you know, in your neighborhood, if he had done what he did to all the other people that he did it to, would that be okay? Would you be willing to let him out of prison? No, they wouldn't. These are just talking points that these guys are, that they're just willing to spew out there and throwing it against the wall to see what sticks. Well, if we ask for 40 things, maybe we'll get 10 of them. You know, these guys are, they're not closeted anymore, man. They are right there in our face.
1: Well, it's all there in black and white. I mean, you know, I thought my colleague Shannon Bream did a great job on Fox News Sunday this weekend exposing this Megan Romer person as, you know, one of their top people. But they're not hiding it. They want to eliminate the U.S. Senate, eliminate the presidency, eliminate the courts. They want amnesty for illegals. They want to abolish all borders. They want to abolish ICE. They want to even defund the Department of War. That's insane. They want to end all deportations. They want to eliminate cash bail. They want to establish a wealth tax. They want their, you know, cradle to grave, womb to the tomb utopia known as the Green New Deal. They want to abolish prisons. They want to abolish the police. They want public ownership of most corporations. That is what they are saying. And the DSA's co-chair confirming in Fox News Sunday, last Sunday, that they plan to abolish the presidency, the Senate, Pentagon, prisons, capitalism. So that's what's at stake in 96 days. That's why I am begging everybody in this audience, because historically, midterm elections do not get the turnout of presidential election years. And I am begging everyone to commit in their mind and their heart and their soul that they're going to vote this year. Because this, we've got 37 of these candidates now that are running. This has got to be stopped dead in its tracks right here, right now. And, you know, the Democratic Party, their silence is deafening. They don't have the moral clarity, courage to stand up to these lunatics. So it's up to us to send a message. And it's up to us to save our country. And your country is now calling upon you to do it. Good call, my friend. All right, quick break, right back to our phones. 800-941-SHAWN, our number if you want to be a part of the program as we continue.
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20: 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How did my father become the scheming mastermind? 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

0: busy phones. It's toll-free, 800-941-SHAWN, if you want to be a part of the program. Let's say hi to Leah in Texas. Leah, God bless Texas. Happy Friday. We got about 90 seconds. They're all yours.
1: Thank you so much, Sean. After hearing the chronicles of Dr. Fauci that came out, how his true feelings are about the importance of this virus and his complete disregard for not only America, but evidently the whole world, and being cowardly during his testimony, I think we should make his dreams come true that he put in his chronicles. I think we should name the virus after Fauci. It should be the Fauci virus. It's just incredible how he set all this up. I'm still stunned and I'm so angry for everything we went through with our high school kids and our college kids and our spouses trying to go to work. I think we should honor his wishes and it should become the Fauci virus.
0: I just want him held accountable. James Utmeyer, the AG in my state of Florida, is amazing. And the states can absolutely look to bring charges against him and others that lied and misled the American people and that were involved in this madness. And I hope he does. I hope he does soon. I know he's planning on doing it. Governor DeSantis has confirmed it. And I can't wait. I got to run, Leah. God bless Texas. You have a great weekend, okay?
1: You too. Thank you.
0: All right. 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
6: A Class A mishap. I'm Lisa Brady, Fox News. That's how the Marines are describing what happened near Air Station Miramar in San Diego, where an F-35B fighter jet went down earlier today. The pilot ejected and was taken to a medical facility, the crash leaving a blackened, smoldering area in a field.
7: Marine officials initially confirming emergency crews were responding to an aircraft mishap. The incident comes after a B-52 bomber jet crashed at Edwards Air Force Base outside of Los Angeles, killing 8 people.
6: Fox's Kristen Goodwin, the Marine Corps, says the pilot in today's crash has non-life-threatening injuries. President Trump says he's losing faith in talks with Iran and suggesting fighting will continue for now while also claiming success.
8: We're in for 5 months and we have obliterated their military capacity. Again, they've got some left. But soon they won't have some left.
6: During a Camp David cabinet meeting, the president also saying a weaker Iran helped lead to a deal in Gaza for Hamas to disarm and Israeli forces to eventually withdraw, a framework that's part of a broader peace plan. Seattle has a new police chief for now.
9: Mayor Katie Wilson's apologized for the slow sharing of information with the public after Sunday's mass shooting at the Bite of Seattle Food Festival, and accepted Police Chief Sean Barnes' resignation, despite his support from Seattle City Council.
10: As the mayor, I have a different window into the police department than many of our council members.
9: She thanks him for his service and names Deputy Andre Sales as interim chief.
10: Interim Chief Sales and I share a vision for what public safety in Seattle looks like, and he is ready to do the work it takes to get us there.
9: He says the search continues for more suspects in the shooting involving rival gangs. One is in custody, another is believed to be one of the 3 people killed.
6: Fox's Chris Foster. The former chief's resignation followed controversy over time spent out of Seattle and reports that was likely about to get him fired. Wall Street rallies. The Dow up 277 points at the bell. 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
12: The latest arrest of model and social media influencer Adva Levy stems from an alleged theft during Coachella. Levy is accused of stealing more than $11,000 in property from this man during the 2025 Coachella Valley Music and Arts Festival.
13: It's not a good experience, obviously. You feel violated. Unfortunately, later on we found out what she did.
12: The Riverside County DA's office is charging Levy with felony grand theft after she allegedly stole a Rolex, Louis Vuitton sunglasses, and a wallet from the man's truck. And California's strict groundwater rules are making life harder and more expensive for many small farmers. The rising costs could force the smallest farmers out, allowing big companies to buy up more land. The University of California Small Farms Network and others recommend local agencies help smaller growers, possibly exempting those who use little water and charging lower fees to those who pump less. Those are the headlines. I'm Sharon Reardon.
0: 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What happened today in sports history on iHeartRadio?
14: What's happening, fellow sports fans? It's Andy West. Let's take a look back on this day in sports history, July 31st. We'll start off way back in 1930. Lou Gehrig drove in 8 runs with a grand slam and 2 doubles as the New York Yankees outlasted the Boston Red Sox 14-13. We'll jump way ahead to today in 1990. Texas Rangers pitcher Nolan Ryan, at age 43, records his 300th career victory, an 11-3 win over the Brewers. He became the 20th Major League Baseball pitcher to reach that milestone. And today in 2007, after weeks and weeks of speculation and rumored trades with the Lakers, Suns, and Warriors fell to the wayside, the Minnesota Timberwolves traded Kevin Garnett to the Boston Celtics for Al Jefferson, Sebastian Telfair, Theo Ratliff, Ryan Gomes, Gerald Green, and 2 first-round draft picks. The Boston Celtics traded 10 current and future players, essentially everyone but Paul Pierce, in order to acquire Ray Allen in June and Kevin Garnett. It paid off. The best trio in the NBA won the title in 2008.
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0: give me sort of a true or false on these. Abolish the Senate.
1: True.
0: Okay. Replace the presidency and Supreme Court as we now know them.
1: Yep.
0: Abolish ICE.
1: Absolutely.
0: Abolish borders and give amnesty to anyone currently in the U.S. illegally.
1: As a long-term plan, yep.
0: Defund the Pentagon.
1: Absolutely.
0: Abolish prisons, at least in large part.
1: Yeah, again, that is part of a long-term program, yeah.
2: Freedom is back in style. Welcome to the revolution.
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2: 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Coming up next, our final news roundup and information overload hour.
4: All right, news roundup and information overload hour. 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You want to be a part of the program. It's 800-941-SEAN. The president, for the first time today, had a cabinet meeting at Camp David. I've actually been to Camp David one time. Linda, I think you remember. It was during the Bush year. No, was it? No, I think it was during Trump's first term. I might have been there once during the Bush years. I don't remember. I mean, I've been on the road so much of my life. I can't remember here, there, or anywhere. It's a beautiful place. It's a place for presidents to relax. It's not a place that President Trump goes to often, but he held his first cabinet meeting. So I want to play the cabinet meeting because this way you get to hear directly from every agency what they're doing on behalf of the American people, because you'll never get this information from the legacy media mob. Let's play that from Camp David and the president earlier today.
5: America is safer and stronger and far more successful than it was 2 years ago. And I think, frankly, than it ever was. I don't think it's ever been anything like this. We're building more factories and plants in this country than we've ever built before. And we're going to be at some point, we'll be leaving this position, and we're going to leave this country in very, very good shape, better shape than it's ever been. In less than 18 months, we've turned around 4 years of disaster, and we now have the strongest border in American history. We went from the worst border, I believe, of any country in history. 25 million people came through in 4 years. And these are people that, in many cases, you don't want. They were murderers. They were drug dealers. They were people that you do not want. But now we have the strongest border in American history. And for the last 15 months, the report just came out again. We've had no people coming in through our southern border, zero. And it's almost hard to say, because you'd say, is that even possible? They had 25 million people came in. We have no people coming in through illegally through our southern border. And that's in history. So think of that zero, a big, beautiful zero. The murder rate saw its single largest drop ever recorded, to the lowest in 125 years. That goes back to, think of it, it goes back to 1900, lowest murder rate in the history of our country. So that's something. Today, I just want to mention that we heard in Minnesota there was a cyber attack, and they blame it on Iran. I don't think so. I think I blame it on Minnesota because they're grossly incompetent. There was a cyber attack of 30 water plants, and I would blame it on Minnesota and the governor, the corrupt governor of Minnesota. They like to say, oh, it's Iran. Iran should be so lucky. Iran's got bigger problems than worrying about Minnesota. This month, it was announced that inflation is dropping at the fastest rate in more than 6 years. Walmart, Sam's Club, Giant Eagle, and others are slashing prices by hundreds of grocery stores. And all of the stores, I mean, throughout the country, they're slashing prices. Something that you haven't seen for a long time since my last administration. The stock market has set 73 all-time record highs since the election. That means all-time record highs, 73 days out of a very short period of time. And the typical 401k is up by more than $30,000. And when you think of that, if you add another $1,000 to it, it will be, we set the record in the last administration, a record still standing. This administration is going to blow my last administration away. When the factories that we're building at record, and we're not building them, all over the world they're building. They're coming from all over the world. They're coming from Germany with the cars. They're coming from Germany. They're coming from Japan, South Korea, Canada, Mexico, from all over the world. They're building auto plants here because otherwise they have to pay tariffs. The tariffs have made our country rich and successful. And all of this, I mean, I'd like to say it was the election. On November 5th, it was the election, and that's fine. But without the election, you wouldn't have what I've done economically. So we have the most successful environment that we've ever had. There's never been anything like it from the standpoint of investment into our country. It's 5 to 6 times higher than anybody has ever seen, than any other country, not just us, has ever had. On July 4th, we launched Trump Accounts, a key provision of our great, big, beautiful bill. And these tax-free investment savings accounts have already been activated by over 7 million children. These are investments made in our future, which is our children. Our children are the most important aspect of our future, with more being added each day. So it's a tremendous hit. Over 7 million, and really, it really just got going, I would say, Scott, about 2 weeks ago when it was we got the final approvals. And we have over 7 million. Actually, there's never been anything quite like that. But millions of accounts are pre-funded with $1,000 from the U.S. Treasury or generous gifts from private donors like Michael and Susan Dell and others who have given billions of dollars, billions. People are putting up hundreds of millions and billions of dollars into it and buying really a great future for children. When they turn 18 or when they turn 21, instead of having no hope, no future, they will end up with hundreds of thousands of dollars and maybe even more than that. So it's going to be something to see. With modest additional contributions, they'll grow by numbers that should be, it could be over $200,000. We're looking at the timeline. I wish we had an economy like we have now with the stock markets going up, but they will benefit by our country being successful. And we're going to give every child a head start on the American dream. So go to TrumpAccounts.gov. They're really something the whole world's talking about it. And it's far ahead of schedule. Nobody thought it would be as successful as it's been, but it should be. It should be. And we start them off with $1,000. And this was part of the great, big, beautiful bill. So I just want to thank everybody around this table. You've been very special. I want to thank a lot of the media people because many of you have been very, very fair. That's one of the reasons you're here, frankly. But you've been very fair. You've covered me this time, I mean, much more fairly, I think, than the first term. The first term was a great success. We had the greatest economy in history in the first term, and this term is going to blow it away. I think this term is going to actually blow it away. So it's an honor to have you, and I'd like to ask our great Vice President, J.D. Vance, to say a few words, followed by Marco and Pete and Scott and Bobby Kennedy. Okay? Thank you very much, everybody. Please, J.D.
6: Well, great. Thanks, Mr. President. First of all, thanks for having us at this historical and beautiful place. And it's an honor to be on the team, an honor to be able to work on fraud, which is what I want to talk about today, though I know we have a lot of things going on. This has been an amazing team, from Kelly Loeffler at SBA to Doug at the VA to Todd and Bobby Kennedy. This really has required a whole of administration approach to try to tackle fraud. There are a few things that I want to talk about and celebrate. The first is that just since the beginning of the fraud task force that I started under the president's leadership and direction, we have identified $230 billion of fraud that's being perpetrated against the American people. And we have halted already $56 billion of that. It's sometimes hard. Once the money has already gone out the door, it's hard to get it back. But stopping it from going out the door is how we save the American people. $56 billion. And of course, we're going to keep on working on that. Just today, Mr. President, we will announce 17 new anti-fraud actions that will total about $333 billion. And that's added to the $230 billion that we've already uncovered. And I want to just talk for the benefit of the American people about why do we care so much about this? Because what I always try to remind people is that fraud has two victims. So to give one concrete example, there is a program that is administered by Medicaid. And that program ensures that low-income moms and low-income babies have access to neonatal care. Now, I think most Americans probably share my view that this is one of the great things about the United States of America, that if we see a baby and we see a young mother that requires help, we help our fellow Americans. That's a good thing. It's something that we should be proud of. And yet, there is a program that has defrauded the moms and the babies who benefit from these. You've gotten people who've gotten rich by setting up false companies that are providing false services. So who loses in that equation? Number one, of course, is the American taxpayer that is $230 billion poorer because of the fraud that this country has let go on. But I actually think most importantly is that we've seen that program run out of money. So we've seen moms and babies unable to access the health care that they need because the fraudsters have gotten rich. That is a disgrace. And until the president ordered us to stop it, no one was doing anything about it. So we've made a lot of progress, Mr. President, in just under a year. But we're going to keep on working at it because we believe the American people deserve to have their money spent as you and the Congress have directed it.
5: There's big numbers you're finding, tremendous numbers. They look like Elliot Ness. Does anybody know who Elliot Ness? They look like that group of people you have lined up behind you. They're doing a great job.
6: Yes, sir.
5: Billions, think of, not millions, billions of dollars is being recovered, billions. And you haven't seen anything yet. We have things happening that people aren't going to believe. The level of corruption and fraud that took place under the Biden administration was unprecedented. And Minnesota, California, Maine, believe it or not. You know, you think of Maine as this wonderful place.
6: Yep.
5: It's the level of corruption is incredible. All over. So, great job. Thank you very much.
6: Thank you, sir.
5: Okay. Yes.
7: Oh, my turn. Well, first of all, thank you for bringing us out here. I got the chance to drive for the first time in a year and a half, which is no hurt. It was fun. It was great. And so just a couple points that we all know, we've followed in the news, obviously, the events in the Middle East and others here can talk about that, not that they're not important, but there's some other issues happening around the world, Mr. President, that you've shown great leadership in that have not gotten nearly as much attention. I think they deserve a mention today. The first is the International Criminal Court is an illegitimate international organization that, frankly, illegitimate, they make themselves illegitimate because they claim that even if you're not a member of that court, they can come after you. What that literally means in the future is that American servicemen, political leaders, and others could find themselves under indictment by this International Criminal Court. And if you want to know a little bit about it, Jack Smith used to work there. These are the people that think they can go out and basically indict any world leader and haul them into The Hague. So we tried to get them to reform and listen to us. They wouldn't do it. They're very arrogant. We've now begun an effort to really try to bring that court to heel.
5: Well, there's no information that they're after me. It could happen. Just so you know, because she's talking about it, I'm saying that means that maybe he's not trying to defend me. He is trying to defend Bibi and various other people. But there are many people that shouldn't be looked at that way. But there is no indication that I'm one of them at this moment.
7: Well, and I actually think the people who are in biggest danger in our system are servicemen, people in uniform. But they'll try to go out for the rest of their lives. They'll not be able to travel anywhere in the world with their families because they could be arrested on one of these. Imagine, you're a soldier, you fought in a war, and 20 years later, they try to come grab you. So this is a big problem. So we've had dozens of countries already join us in this effort. Since we started 2 weeks ago, 5 countries have already quit the ICC and notified them that they're leaving, and we think there'll be more. The second thing is we had an unprecedented ministerial. 60 countries came to Washington, and we're a part of an effort where we were shedding light on far-left terrorism and violence. You know, if a bomb goes off somewhere and it's tied to some right-wing group, or what I don't consider neo-Nazis right-wing, I consider them Nazis, right? But you're going to get a lot of attention on that. But if it's a leftist group, an Antifa group, that gets no coverage, or they ignore the ideological spin and the ideological reason behind it. So we got 60 countries came up here and hopefully creating a strong coalition to go after far-left violent terrorism. Go after it and call it by name, and I think we're building a very strong coalition there. We've had some successes in the Middle East, Mr. President, as you know, in the diplomatic front. The deal with Lebanon and Israel is unprecedented. President Ayoun

0: earthquake in Venezuela. Within 36 hours, the full force of the American government was on the ground providing humanitarian assistance. It was a sight to behold. The USS Ford, I think, was in their port. Our Marines and Armed Service personnel were helping run their airport and their tower. It is one of the fastest, most dramatic, and most effective humanitarian responses, certainly in recent history, if not ever. And they came at the direction of the president. In fact, within an hour of that earthquake hitting, I remember because I was overseas, the president called and said, make sure we go in there and help these people recover from this. And we did. And thanks to your leadership, Mr. President. It's a great story. Enough needs to be told about it because the credit goes to so many agencies represented here today, but really the Department of War's effort was phenomenal. So thank you.
1: All right, when we come back on the other side, the president takes questions from his loving friends and the legacy media mob. That Q&A coming up straight ahead. Your calls this Friday, 800-941-SHAWN, our number.
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0: News. I'm John Saucier. 2 days after the United States resumed airstrikes on Iranian-backed targets in response to an attempted surprise ballistic missile attack on American forces, President Trump holding a cabinet meeting at Camp David.
1: Iran is doing very poorly, just in case you read incorrect stories. They're doing very, very poorly. They're having a hard time. They've been very dishonest. They've been very dishonorable to deal with.
0: The mayor of Seattle, Katie Wilson, apologizing to the public after her so-called communications failures in the aftermath of a deadly shooting earlier this week. She also announced that the police chief, Sean Barnes, has resigned.
2: Our after-action review of the city's communications with the public and the media revealed real gaps. Information could and should have gone out much faster through social media, the emergency alert system, the SPD blotter, and or an off-site press conference.
0: The shooting left 3 people dead, including 2 innocent bystanders, wounded 4 others, including a 2-year-old child. 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

0: Authority uncovers the real truth about the politics of D.C. 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
1: 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All right, let's get back to the president at Camp David. He had a cabinet meeting, and then he took a lot of questions. We're going to run that Q&A with the president and his friends in the legacy media mob.
2: We've seen these strikes between Iran and the United States for the past 10 days. How do you go about reviving the ceasefire and getting diplomacy back on
3: track? Well, I think we just want to win. You know, we just want to win. We're doing very well. We're trying to be nice as you can be in, you know, a situation like that. But, you know, they're being decimated. They have no Navy. They have no Air Force. They have no anti-aircraft. It doesn't mean they don't have any capability. They have some, but very little. We just want to win. We don't want to have them. It's very simple. They cannot have a nuclear weapon. Iran will not have a nuclear weapon, and they can't have a nuclear weapon. If they did, the Middle East would have been wiped out by now. If I didn't stop the JCPOA, the Obama deal, if I didn't terminate that, they would have had a nuclear weapon. I believe Israel would no longer be with us in big parts of the Middle East and perhaps other countries in different continents, frankly, because these people are crazy. So they cannot have a nuclear weapon, and they won't.
4: Mr. President,
2: expect over the next 4 weeks, we'll be hitting them very hard. And, you know, at some point they're going to say, we just can't take it anymore.
4: Mr. President, on the disarmament deal that you announced, do you have assurances from Israel that they are on board with this deal? And what comes first? Does Israel pull back and then Hamas disarms, or does Hamas need to disarm and then Israel?
2: So we do have an understanding with Israel. Israel's very happy about it. Israel helped us with it. And they've been very good. They've been very good about it. Most people said that would be a deal that would be undoable. Now, will it go through its ups and downs? It's a very complex situation over there. The people are very complex and difficult. Many cases wonderful, many cases not so wonderful. But that will be it's a great breakthrough. Nobody's ever thought that would, nobody thought that would be possible, to disarm Hamas. That shows you how much success we're having with Iran. Because if you go 4 months ago, 5 months ago, a deal like that would have been impossible. So it's a big step for the Middle East, and people are really impressed by it, and they're surprised by it.
4: And what comes first, Mr. President? What comes first?
5: Mr. Infantino speak to you about their proposal to sell a stake in the World Cup, and is that something you support, having just happened? Did FIFA or Mr. Infantino speak to you about their proposal to sell a stake in the World Cup?
4: Mr. President, you said this morning on Truth Social that victims of government abuse should be paid back.
2: Yeah.
4: Even if it's not the anti-weaponization fund, would you still want the acting attorney general?
2: Well, I'm talking about the weaponization against large numbers of people in our country by the Biden administration and by Obama but by the Biden administration in particular in this case, but large numbers of people, their lives have been ruined, they've been destroyed, their families have been, you know, decimated, they've gone to prison for no reason whatsoever. There's never been a group of people, most likely, I mean, I can think of a couple that were treated pretty badly, groups, but there's essentially never been a group of people treated so badly as these people. And this fund was not for me, this fund was for those people that have been weaponized, that have been abused. Now, I was abused. They attacked my house, Mar-a-Lago, where I live. And I was, you know, big damages should have been given to me. I don't want anything. I'm not talking about myself. I think that there's a group of people in this country, history will show, that were treated like nobody else has ever been treated. So badly, so horribly. Their families have been ruined. Many, many suicides. They've committed suicide. People that were very successful that wanted to go to a rally or an event and ended up spending the rest of their lives in horror. No, so I mean, you can say what you want about the fund, and they've agreed to not have a fund. But there are a lot of people that are very upset about it. A lot of Republican people, a lot of Democrat people are very upset about it. A lot of people were covered. I wasn't covered by that fund. I don't want to be covered by the fund. I probably was abused more than anybody in the history of our country. But I wasn't looking for that. But there were a lot of people. And I'll tell you something. Todd Blanche is a very, very good man. And he shouldn't be in the middle of this. He should get approved. Because you will never get anybody like him. You're never going to get anybody. And to make him a pawn in this whole thing, this is being done by a senator. And I don't really blame him, to be honest with you. I endorsed his opponent. And as soon as I endorsed his opponent went through the roof and he won the primary election in Texas for the Senate. And the man that lost, the man that I didn't endorse, has become very angry. And that's okay. I mean, I understand that. I probably would do the same thing. You want to know the truth? I think I'd do the same thing.
4: Mr. President, all on that, though, do you agree, just to be clear, do you agree with the acting attorney general that the anti-weaponization fund is dead? And why not just put that in
2: writing? Well, it is dead. But, you know, I wish it weren't, to be honest with you. I think people were horribly treated, horribly abused. This has nothing to do with Todd. This was me. Horribly abused. And I'd like to see them compensated for the pain. They lost their families. They committed suicide. Many people committed suicide. They went down for an innocent journey. And I'm not only talking there. I'm talking about not even having to do with that. The way they were treated. The Biden administration and the Obama administration weaponized government and destroyed lives.
4: Are you willing to accept limits on the scope of the audit immunity deal in order to get Attorney General Blanche confirmed?
2: Well, no, he should be approved forthwith. I mean, you're never going to get a person like that. Everybody agrees to it. Don't forget, Senator Cornyn thought he was phenomenal until he lost. You know, when he lost, is that a correct statement? You come from Texas. I mean, he thought this was the most incredible person. And then when he lost, and he lost because of me. I endorsed somebody else. And as soon as I endorsed the other person became a rocket ship upward. And he lost. And, you know, I think I'd be the same.
4: But would you
2: I mean, I shouldn't say that, but I'd be upset also. And so I fully understand it. He shouldn't be that way. I shouldn't be that way. But he is that way. He's become a very angry person. And I understand. You have a couple of others that I've caused their defeat too, and you know, we'll probably hear from them too. Yeah.
6: Mr. President, back on Iran, there was a report that you got a proposal from the military to go big and hit them hard over 10 or 14 days.
2: Well, we're going big.
6: Are you going to consider?
2: We've already gone big. Look, I mean, what's big? They had 159 ships. That was their entire Navy, 159. Their entire Navy is laying at the bottom of the sea. I'd say that's going big. They had 200 airplanes, they're all gone, every one of them. They're not one airplane. They had anti-aircraft weaponry, very good, but it didn't work. And it's all gone. Their radar is all gone. Their leaders are all gone. Everything's all gone. But they'll fight onward.
4: Mr. President, on Ukraine, you said the other day that you're not sure about whether to grant Ukraine the Patriot missile license that had been discussed. Do you want to see more from Zelensky before you take that action?
2: Well, it's a big step. Look, we have the greatest weapons in the world. We have the greatest drones in the world. People don't know that. We have the greatest weaponry in the world. We have, in the case of President Zelensky, he'd like to have some Patriots. He'd like to have some Tomahawks. which is, you know, lethal, one offensive, one defensive. But when you give somebody the right, very complex weapons, by the way, I mean, the Patriot, as an example, the other day you read that five missiles were shot. They were going 8,600 miles an hour. Think of it, 8,600. Now, a car, if you go 60, it gets to be a little faster. If you go 100, 8,600 miles an hour, and they were big missiles, and they were shot at Jordan, and our guys were there, bing, bing, bing, bing, bing. Five. Bing, bing, bing, bing, bing. Right? I don't want to be minded. Six. I had to be very careful. That would have been a great sound bite. Right? There were five missiles, and we shot all five down before they got close. Nobody else has that capacity. These weapons are incredible. And we have to be very careful about letting somebody build them. You know, it's very important now. We are building many plants now to make those, and the Tomahawk missile is the most incredible thing. It can go into a doorway. You can put it through a window of a house. Nobody's ever seen anything like it. You have to be very judicious, but you have to be very careful. Now, we have not agreed to that. We're talking about it. But it's a hard thing to give away that kind of technology. And I don't think this would ever happen. But, you know, those people that you give that technology, they can someday turn on you. You know, that is possible. If you look at war, it's happened a couple of times over the years, right? So we have to be very careful. I mean, we guard that. We have the greatest military in the world, but we have the greatest weapons in the world. Now we have to make them a little bit faster because we've given a lot away. You know, President Biden, unfortunately, gave a lot away to Ukraine. And he gave, so did I. I mean, I gave them the javelins. The tank busters. Without the javelins, that war would have been a one-day war. It would have been over. They wiped out the tanks going up to Kiev when they got stuck in the mud. They had a general that decided to go through the mud instead of going up the highway where they were going very nicely. It would have been over. But no, I gave them the javelins. The javelins are unbelievably. We have the greatest weapons in the world. We have to be very careful about giving out the secrets to those weapons. And they're not. You can't copy them. It's a little like NVIDIA. They have a chip. They say you cannot copy it. The complexity is so great you cannot. You know, most things you copy. China's known for it. Other countries that we do something. And I guess we copy also. But most things you can copy pretty easily. There's a chip that they made, their ultimate chip. And they always have the ultimate chip. And I say, well, why doesn't somebody copy it? Because they can't. The complexity. They can't copy our weapons. We have the greatest weapons in the world, many of them. Those are just two or three that I mentioned, but you cannot copy them, so we have to be very careful.
5: As Hamas disarms as part of this plan, who do you see as taking possession of those weapons that they had? Does that go to the new government?
2: Or
5: does
2: it be the Board of Peace, mostly? It's going to be run by the Board. This Board of Peace has been an amazing, it's led by some amazing people. Board of Peace.
4: Mr. President, you said they do have some capabilities left. Yeah. Should Americans be prepared for these back and forth attacks to continue until Iran simply isn't able to strike back?
2: They'll get weaker. They'll get a little stronger maybe now, but they'll get weaker and then they peter out. Yeah, sure. I think so. I mean, it'd be foolish to say no. You always have to keep your guard up.
4: What is the status of talks? Who went from the administration?
2: Well, they always want to talk, but they break their word so often. Steve is talking, Jared. We have very good people. JD's involved, very strongly involved. We have great people talking. Marco's involved.
4: Because they say talks aren't happening.
2: Very good people. We're the best people. But they'll make a deal. As an example, we'll talk about nuclear. And we'll be in there talking about nuclear for 7 hours. I say, why do you need 7? You can take 10 minutes. You have 5 minutes. You should solve it. But 7 hours. And then they'll go out, and I'll say, they discuss nuclear. And they'll go out and they'll say, we never discussed nuclear. And I say, why? What are they saying? All they do is make me angry. You know, you just make me angry. Any other questions?
7: Do you believe that you can reach a deal with Iran, given that you talked about...
2: Yes, you can. I mean, look, I'm losing faith in them because they do lie and they do misrepresent. Well, the other day, the five missiles were shot. We knocked them down, but we were in the midst of a negotiation. I mean, I'm waiting for Steve to call me. How's the negotiation going? And instead, I got a call from Pete that they just shot five missiles at one of our bases in Jordan. And we have bases in Jordan. Fortunately, our people operated the equipment. It's also very complex to operate. You know, you talk about the equipment. It's you have to be, oftentimes you see, where did you go to school? MIT, Caltech. I mean, you know, they go to schools that are not as normal for the military, to be honest with you. We have unbelievably brilliant people operating that equipment. We have unbelievable people. Think of it, we had 111 missiles were shot at the Abraham Lincoln aircraft carrier. Out of the 111 missiles, 111 missiles were shot down.
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All right, that's going to wrap things up for this week, this Friday. Let Not Your Heart Be Troubled. Hannity tonight, 9 Eastern on the Vox News Channel. Tom Tiffany, Ari Fleischer, Aaron McGuire, the great Victor Davis Hanson, the great one, Mark Levin, Jimmy Failla, all coming up. Set your DVR tonight. Hannity at 9. We'll see you tonight. News you'll never get from the legacy media mob back here on Monday. Have a great weekend with your family and your loved ones.

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10: A new thread in the search for Nancy Guthrie. I'm Lisa Brady, Fox News. Sheriff's officials releasing early ransom notes, hoping someone may recognize the writing style. The first note demanded cryptocurrency. The second said the 84-year-old had died shortly after being taken, adding she's buried in nature now and nothing you could have done could have changed the outcome.
11: Exactly 6 months ago, Nancy Guthrie's son-in-law dropped her off at her Tucson home after a family dinner. She has not been seen or heard from since. Despite compelling doorbell video evidence of that night of the suspected kidnapper, no one has been named or identified.
10: Fox's Claudia Cowan. The Pima County Sheriff's Department now says that two videos recovered from Guthrie's doorbell camera might be from two separate days and may indicate that unidentified man was preparing ahead of when Guthrie was taken. Investigators say they continue to follow all credible leads. President Trump is rejecting an intelligence assessment that Iranian hackers may be targeting U.S. water systems.
12: An initial assessment from federal and state agencies says Iran could be behind coordinated cyber attacks on infrastructure targets in seven states, including 30 community water systems in Minnesota. But at Camp David, President Trump disputed Iran is to blame.
13: I would blame it on Minnesota and the governor, the corrupt governor of Minnesota. They like to say, oh, it's Iran. Iran should be so lucky. Iran's got bigger problems than worrying about Minnesota.
12: The FBI warned states earlier this week of potential threats to internet-linked water and wastewater infrastructure, saying at least seven states have reported incidents and some attacks have disrupted water operations.
10: Fox's Jared Halpern at the White House. During that cabinet meeting, the president also said the U.S. will be hitting Iran very hard and that he's losing faith in talks because he says Iran lies. 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
15: A fighter jet crashed at Marine Corps Air Station Miramar in San Diego this morning, sparking a small fire on the military base. The pilot, the only person on board, ejected from the plane and was transported to the hospital with injuries that are not considered to be life-threatening. Most of Southern California is under an extreme heat warning. It lasts through Sunday night at 8. Expect highs of 95 degrees to 110 during that time. The National Weather Service says it could extend into next week. An air quality alert is also in place due to smog. And Ghirardelli closed its main San Francisco store yesterday after workers went on strike. The strike's over health insurance and a 6% surcharge added to customers' bills. The union representing workers says Ghirardelli won't say how much the fee brings in and that the company's proposals would hurt workers' health insurance. Ghirardelli disagrees. Those are the headlines. I'm Sharon Reardon.
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30: 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So glad you're here.

0: by program directors, because what we do is a little different than what some other shows do. They will ask me, why do you let your bump, that's the song that brings us into the segment, play so long? We don't do it every time, but there are certain songs, it's called sonic branding. It's a sound that you identify, whether you realize it or not, with where we are in the show. So our Friday morning show, which you may not hear, that's mostly just Texas affiliates, we start with Oh Happy Day. And that's the beginning of the weekend. Friday morning, we're getting our minds ready for the weekend. And then our Friday evening show, which is what you're hearing now, is that is our show where you kind of winding down the end of the first day of the weekend, and we're the bridge from where you are to going to visit the things that you work for, and that is your family. That is heading to your lake house, heading to the beach, heading to see Mamaw, heading to the mountains, taking your trip, taking the Great American Road Trip, whatever that is. And that song, whether you realize it or not, if you are a regular listener, that song cues you, okay, it's Friday evening. Turn off work. 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And whether you're at our affiliate in Tallahassee or Springfield or Lafayette or Corpus Christi or Columbus, Missouri, I think we just added Columbus, Missouri, the St. Louis area, Phoenix, Seattle, Cleveland, Portland, Nashville, San Antonio, Austin, DFW, Philly, wherever you are, we want to know that across the country, that's where your mind is. You're putting aside all the stress of commercial transactions, of the students in your classroom, of the clients who came in and complained or wanted a deal or wanted their money back or wanted to fuss over this or fuss over that. And wherever you are in Louisville, Kentucky, or Providence, Rhode Island, or wherever else, that's our hope is what we're doing. You know, we here at the Michael Berry Show believe that at the end of a long, hard week of work, a grown-ass man or a Labesian woman ought to be able to pop a top on a cold beer on the drive home. And this week, we pop a top to those of you who said to Anthony Fauci, to the media, to your bosses, to the institution, to Fear Incorporated, no, you're not putting that poison in my body. I know better about my body than you do because you were proven right. God bless you for that. Now to get us started, as we always do, courtesy of the greatest executive producer in all the land, Chattahoochee Nakanishi, your week in review.
1: Gooey boogers.
0: I don't like, but some people like gooey boogers. So that's what we're going to give you. You're just going to pump out
1: gooey boogers.
0: And people are going to go,
1: I mean, I don't want to be the guy that's against gooey boogers because that, I mean, but that doesn't really speak to my experience. That doesn't resonate with me. And maybe gooey boogers is presented in such a way that some people will actually like it. A little crunch with the, you know, the whole thing.
2: While Americans were 6 feet apart, Dr. Fauci was rubbing shoulders with celebrities and media elites. One note shows the doc hosted CNN's Jake Tapper to dinner in October 2020, just days after telling Americans to skip Thanksgiving gatherings.
3: Can you explain to the committee why you chose to fund this dangerous research in China?
4: On the advice of counsel, I respectfully declined to answer based upon my rights under the Fifth Amendment of the Constitution.
5: When you were on the front cover of every magazine in the country, you were doing interview after interview. You were being lauded as the expert, shutting down their schools, their businesses, losing their businesses. You were it. You were a god in your own right. And now you can't defend your decision?
6: In the past week, Democratic U.S. Senate hopeful James Tallarico hosted two town halls with black communities. They're a block of voters Tallarico will need if he hopes to flip a statewide office blue.
7: Tallarico pledged to spend $25 million to communicate with their community.
8: Black business leaders, black faith leaders, black elected officials.
0: Just go out there and say black a bunch of times, because that's what black people like. Just black.
9: Just when I thought I got him to fall in love with Tennessee.
0: I have asked about 10 different people. This song has exploded. Tell me why. And nobody can do it. It goes back to that George Strait thing. And I've asked people, figure that out. Find that essence that makes it so special.

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0: the adverse events that the National Institutes of Health, which he was part of, the CDC, the FDA, acknowledged were expected from the vaccine. But he never told anybody that. You were better off not taking the shot. You're better off getting COVID. Nobody wants it, but just like the flu, you're going to survive. And about as many people died of COVID as die from the flu when COVID was in full force. But nobody died from the flu. You know why? Because they classified all the flu deaths as COVID deaths because they needed to scare you. Fauci got treated privately by the best doctors in America, all the while telling the rest of the country, that's you, that it was not an adverse event. It's all in his diary. RFK Jr. was on Fox News with Laura Ingraham with the revelation. And if you listen to the show every day, you know, yes, we did play this earlier in the week, but it's important.
1: He lied about masks. He lied about social distancing. He lied about the transmission. He lied about natural immunity. He lied about the capacity, as you just said, of the vaccine to prevent infection. He got vaccinated a very, very public press conference in January of 2020. And then 5 months later, he had, and this is the first time that we knew this from the diary, he had a pulmonary infarction, which is one of the adverse events that NIH, CDC, and FDA said are expected from the vaccine. He never told anybody. He got treated for it privately by the best doctors in America. At the same time, he was telling everybody that that was not an adverse event.
0: Aside from the ethical journalistic questions about hanging out with an official that he's routinely interviewing and not telling us that they're social buddies, Jake Tapper hosted Fauci at his home for dinner a week after telling Americans they must, quote, sacrifice getting together with family and friends at Thanksgiving. You do not need to be getting together with your family, your grandmother, the year before she dies at Thanksgiving. But he and Fauci are hanging out together. How do we know? Because Fauci wrote it in his diary. They're telling you not to gather, and they're hanging out. Do as they say, not as they do. You're the peasant. Understand your role. You are the peasant. They're not experts. They're aristocrats. They're the elite. They're better than you. You are nothing. You are nobody. They are everything. And that's fine if they feel that way. But for you to then take their advice and assume they have your best interest at heart, that's foolish. They're not experts. They lie about elections. They lie about this. And that's the same Jake Tapper who is now reporting on what is in Anthony Fauci's diaries, except he never mentions the fact that he's mentioned in the diaries.
2: I think Republicans were going for here was that Fauci was saying things publicly that didn't necessarily line up with what he was thinking or saying privately. Some of Fauci's private diary entries seem to contradict his previous public statements. For example, in a March 2020 entry, Fauci recalls a conversation he had with then New York City Mayor Bill de Blasio. Fauci wrote, quote, I spoke with Bill de Blasio and convinced him based on what I was saying publicly in my conversation tonight to close the New York City schools. He had already decided based on what I was saying on TV, unquote. Fauci also wrote about a similar call he had with Gavin Newsom's chief of staff, Gavin Newsom, the governor of California.
0: Anthony Fauci, 2020, and what he says is so clean, so honest, that it almost doesn't need comment. Quote, I understand you don't want to be told what to do, but now is the time to do what you're told, end quote. He understood the American instinct perfectly. He acknowledged it. And then he told you, set it aside. We're not a proud, independent people. We are not individuals making up a whole. We are serfs. And he is the emperor. And he will tell you what to do. He's already decided what his relationship to you is. He's the science. He's the expert. He'll tell you what to do.

0: do. Not your doctor, not your advisor, not your experience, not your education, not your knowledge of your own body and your own unique health profile. He's the authority. And Harvey Levin says he's a dedicated public servant who saved lives. Oh, he's a great guy. Harvey Levin needs something to believe in, clearly. He also believed that when he decided the moment had arrived, you would just do what he told you to do. And by the millions, Americans did. Dr. Anthony Fauci, flashback 2020.
1: But we don't want to be told what to do. Well, I understand that, but now is the time to do what you're told. And I think it really is something that we should be doing right now.
0: I find it downright offensive how many spam texts people get and how many scam texts people get and emails. 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
3: Fox News, I'm Tom Graham. Hamas confirming it will disarm as part of a Gaza peace deal announced by President Trump.
4: If you go 4 months ago, 5 months ago, a deal like that would have been impossible. So it's a big step for the Middle East, and people are really impressed by it.
3: Now, as part of the deal, Israel will have to end its strikes and withdraw from the Gaza Strip. Israeli leaders have not officially commented on the deal brokered by the Trump administration. California will soon have the highest state minimum wages in the country. Fox's Kristen Goodwin in L.A.
5: California Governor Gavin Newsom revealing the state's minimum wage will increase to $17.40 an hour on January 1st of 2027, up from $16.90.
3: That's more than twice as high as the federal minimum wage, which has been in place for quite some time at $7.25 an hour. 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
1: If you're hearing this, you should be concerned about the Asian longhorned beetle, an invasive species that's destroying our trees. 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
0: Look up, look down, look around. Look up, look down, look around. In the trees and on the ground, 'cause the ALB must be found.
1: Some signs of the ALB are dime-sized holes on tree trunks, a sawdust-like material called frass, and the beetle itself, with a long black body and white spots.
0: Look up, look down, look around. Look up, look down, look around. In the trees and on the ground, 'cause the ALB must be found.
1: Learn all the signs and how to report them at AsianLonghornedBeetle.com. 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

0: And then there's Harvey Levin. He runs TMZ. He's not exactly a conservative. He covers celebrity gossip for a living, and that's fine. There's a place for everything. But he does not want you criticizing Anthony Fauci. He is one of these people who, I don't know what his issue on this, but there are people in America that when Snowden revealed that your government was spying on you, there were people who said, yeah, I knew that already. Oh, did you? Because I've never heard you say it before. You're okay with it? There are people who, when they're lied to, because they didn't sniff it out, they'd rather put it behind them and not think about it and go on. Ignorance is bliss for these people. So here's Harvey Levin of TMZ. Fauci saved everybody. He's just great, and I refuse to say he wasn't great.
1: I have not used TMZ's YouTube channel to vent personal feelings about issues, but I'm going to do that today. Watching Anthony Fauci before a congressional hearing taking the Fifth Amendment is just one of the most heartbreaking things I have seen in government in my lifetime. And this is something we need to reckon with, that I'm going to say up front, I have problems the way the CDC handled COVID. I think that they did damage to children, to adults, and I don't think they did it maliciously. I think they did it because they were using their judgment and were overprotective, and I think at times overstated things they said they knew but really didn't. And I have personal problems with the way that COVID was handled. That said, Anthony Fauci, over a period of decades, has been an amazing public servant. In the 80s, I had many friends who died of AIDS, a horrible, painful death. And I had friends who lived because of Anthony Fauci, because he was willing to look at experimental drugs in a different way than they had looked at them before. And that really resulted in lives saved. And he has done so many other things in his career to thwart epidemics, to save lives, not just in the United States, but all over the world. He has been a dedicated public servant who could have made a lot more money outside of government than inside, but he stayed.
0: Harvey Levin just told you his friends lived because of Anthony Fauci. Oh, okay. That's what he believes. Good for them. But here's what Fauci was saying on television in 1983 while he was doing all that life-saving. He had a theory about how AIDS was spreading. Not about homosexuals, not about needles, about ordinary contact, household contact, a hug, a handshake, a child living in the same house as someone who was infected. He wasn't hedging. He wasn't saying maybe. He's confident because, remember, he's the science, and you have to trust the science. He said this the same way he would say everything for the next 40 years, with total confidence. He baffles them with BS. The same confidence he would have about masks in 2020. The same confidence he had about the wet market. You know, COVID jumped from one species to humans. It wasn't a gain of function error as they were making Frankenstein. This is what the science looked like in 1983. This is Anthony Fauci.
2: Safe from the disease. This brings in the implications that there are other ways, just plain close contact. And given the long incubation period of this disease, we may be starting to see, as we're seeing virtually as the months go by, other groups that can be involved. And seeing it in children is really quite disturbing.
3: When you say other close contact? Give me some examples.
2: Well, for example, if the close contact of a child is a household contact, perhaps there will be a certain number of cases of individual who are just living with and in close contact with someone with AIDS or at risk of AIDS who does not necessarily have to have intimate sexual contact or share a needle, but just the ordinary close contact that one sees in normal interpersonal relationships.
0: Back to Harvey Levin. He's not done. After defending Fauci's AIDS record, he has a message for Rand Paul and the Republican senators on that committee who brought all this thing to light. He wants you to understand what era we're in. He calls it by its name, Senator Joseph McCarthy. The climate where people are afraid to speak, afraid they'll be on the wrong side of the right senator and they'll end up in prison. Harvey Levin, TMZ. We are in a dark period of America.
1: And now we are at a point where members of Congress, and yes, you, Rand Paul, are on a witch hunt. And you're, you know, the best I can say for Rand Paul is that he's being really honest. I mean, he has said now over a period of years, he wants Anthony Fauci in a jail cell. He has said it out loud. He wants him in a jail cell. That's the point of this hearing. That's why they're doing this. They want to take something that Anthony Fauci says and then claim it amounts to perjury, and they want to prosecute him, they want to convict him, and they want to throw him in prison. That's the point of this hearing. There is no other point of this hearing. There could be. I mean, there are things they could certainly ask him, but he can't answer. Because if he answers, it doesn't matter what he says. You know, if you can prosecute somebody for frickin' seashells on the beach shore, then you could certainly prosecute somebody for what they say in a congressional hearing. And that's the climate we're in. We are in a Senator Joseph McCarthy climate where there is such fear that people have, and legitimate fear that they'll end up in prison for what they say, no matter what it is, if they are on the wrong side of somebody in Congress or the administration, that they have been silenced. And that's where we are right now. We are in Senator Joseph McCarthy territory. And the idea that you have to watch this man take the Fifth Amendment, and again, I will say that I disagreed personally with some of the CDC decisions. Absolutely, I did. That said, he's a public servant who worked for us and saved lives for decades. And we are turning him into what Rand Paul wants to be, a criminal. And Rand Paul has a political agenda, and it is prevailing here. Watching Rand Paul order security to throw Anthony Fauci's lawyer out of that hearing was unbelievable to me. We are in a dark period of America.
4: Diamonds are forever! Woo! And so,
5: Smith and Michael Berry.
4: Remember that.
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10: On the brakes and stretches all the way to Foothill Boulevard, more delays out of Upland towards the 15. We're going to look at the drive in South Orange County. This is the southbound side of the 5. Huge delays here are backing up all the way from El Camino Real. You remain on the brakes all the way into Del Mar in San Diego County. Now, it's also a tough drive as you make your way through Corona, southbound side of the 15, leaving the 91 freeway. Delays continue ahead and stretches all the way into Lake Elsinore.
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0: in the media, did they ever build up Anthony Fauci? They've got blood on their hands. Here is the CBS News medical correspondent explaining COVID's origins. The earliest cluster of cases was in this market, she says, the wet market in Wuhan. It wasn't the gain-of-function clinic that Fauci was using your money to illegally fund that was playing with COVID. No, it was the wet market. And here's some pictures. It's really gross. Yeah, those Chinese, they caused this in the wet market. You know how long wet markets have been around? Because for 5 years, that was the approved narrative. The wet market, the animals, the natural spillover event. It just jumped from animals to us, this COVID. It just happened to be right next door to the lab where they were doing their research that is the basis of all of this. Here's 4 minutes of that nonsense. We don't typically play clips that long, but this one I think you need to hear.
1: Tomorrow, Dr. Anthony Fauci will appear before the Senate Homeland Security and Governmental Affairs Committee. This comes as Senator Rand Paul releases more than 1,000 journal entries from Fauci's pandemic-era diary. Now, the journal entries date back from December of 2019 in the days leading up to the U.S. declaring a public health emergency, all the way up until December of 2022, when Fauci officially stepped down as the director of the National Institute of Allergy and Infectious Diseases. Now, Senator Paul had his own takeaways from Dr. Fauci's diaries and where the coronavirus began.
2: The earliest people who got COVID were not associated with the marketplace. The Chinese CDC was saying this in January of 2020. He knew it. He told Dear Diary, but to the public, he commissioned this paper called Proximal Origins, and in it, they go on and on saying it's implausible that it came from the lab, and we're really convinced it came from these wild animals in the marketplace. But that level of dishonesty is really astounding.
1: I want to bring in CBS News medical correspondent and editor-at-large for public health at KFF Health News, Dr. Celine Gounder. Dr. Gounder, great to see you. You were also the member of the Biden-Harris Transition COVID Advisory Board, so you remember step-by-step in the area of COVID. Could this virus have come from a lab?
3: I think the operative word here is could. Could it have come from a lab? Yes. And no legit scientist, including Dr. Tony Fauci, would say otherwise. The outbreak started in Wuhan, the city with China's leading coronavirus lab doing exactly this kind of work, sometimes at a lower biosafety level than what we would use here. And 6 years later, nobody has found the animal that was the source for SARS-CoV-2, the virus that causes COVID. In contrast for SARS, the original SARS in 2003, it only took 4 months to identify the host animal.
1: And what about the case that it did come from animals? You mentioned they have not found the host animal, but is it still possible it came from that market?
3: The earliest cluster of cases was in this market. There were clearly two separate introductions there, weeks apart, with two slightly different variants of COVID. One lab accident should lead to a single event, not multiple events with two slightly different variants. And so this actually does point to an animal crossover, spillover event, where the market would have served as the amplifier, not necessarily where the crossover event first occurred. And the swabs that were taken from the market that tested positive for the virus also carried raccoon dog DNA. So there does seem to be a connection there.
1: So why can't anyone settle it? You have multiple investigation teams. You have the greatest minds in the world working on this, but still no answers. Why?
3: Well, look, because the evidence that would settle this was destroyed, and not by us. China closed and disinfected the market on January 1st of 2020. Only three live animals there were ever tested, and those were salamanders. We don't think those were the source. No raccoon dog, no civet was ever swabbed. And then nearly a million farmed animals upstream in the supply chain were killed or released without being tested. So if there was a cover-up, that was the cover-up.
1: And is the cover-up, if there is one, is that itself evidence of a lab leak, as many would argue?
3: Not at all. So look at what Beijing has been pushing instead. Their alternative stories were contaminated frozen food and a U.S. Army lab. So both of those are actually an attempt to move the origins of the virus out of China entirely. And a government that is hiding a lab incident what you would have thought would have been handing you over the wet market data on day one. What China's protecting is the claim that this didn't start there at all.
1: Dr. Celine Gounder, thanks so much.
0: Then you've got the brain trust for the Democrats, James Carville, the raging Cajun, the man who helped put Bill Clinton in the White House. He'd like you to know that Anthony Fauci doesn't make mistakes. No, no, no, no, no. Anthony Fauci, he's an honest man and a public servant, and you need to continue worshiping him. Don't let your eyes and your mind fool you.
4: The main thing we learned from the release of his personal texts or emails or whatever it was is we didn't learn anything. This was basically an honest guy trying to deal with a once-in-a-millennium public health issue who did, by the way, there is no evidence that he tried to make any money off of it. There was no evidence. He recommended one thing or another for everything you do. But I don't think the guy really made any mistakes. And I think the biggest mistake, the headline mistake he made, was totally justified by his answer.
0: And then, of course, there is the bulwark. The bulwark is a group of guys who were the Republican establishment who Trump threw out of the temple when he raided it when he came to power. These were Republicans who began helping the Democrats. They don't like Trump, and they don't like you. They miss the old Bush era when they were all clubby and chummy and pals, and then you ruined it. You, the peasants, the serfs, you believed that you should have a role in the government. You believed that we should stop funding other countries. You believed that we should build stuff in America. You believed that we should make America great again. You believed that our people should be more important to us than other countries. You believed we should close the borders. And the bulwark, they don't like that. None of it. So here is their national correspondent talking about the fact that what Rand Paul is doing, oh, it's awful. He's just Joseph McCarthy.
5: But do you think any of them asked serious questions? Or would you say that the majority of this has been about scoring political points? I ask because Dr. Vin Gupta was on with my colleague, Stephanie Ruhle, just a little bit ago. And he said that, for example, Senator Lankford had some questions that he thought were actually interesting and fair. And so I wonder if you can basically help us cut through the noise here, separate sort of fact and from fiction and from drama.
6: Yeah. So, I mean, look, there are a few questions that are legitimate. And you know, looking back over the pandemic, I think a lot of us have said for a long time, it was a once in a century challenge. We did some things right. We did some things wrong. Human beings were making decisions. We should continue to look back and say, have a sober examination of what we got right, what we got wrong, so we could do better next time. The problem is that is not what this show is. This is a show trial. This is Rand Paul deeply invested in this narrative that there was a conspiracy. Is Ron Johnson deeply invested in this narrative that scientists are misleading the country? Is Donald Trump deeply invested in taking out vengeance on Fauci, who he thinks helped ruin his first term? And that is what this is all about. And, you know, and that is why Fauci doesn't want to answer questions, because he fears legitimately the real purpose of this is not to get to the, not to have a careful, thoughtful retrospective on how we handled the last pandemic and do better next time. It is an effort to get him, extract vengeance on him and put him in jail.
0: Remember when the IRS was going to hire 87,000 new agents? Trump came in and said, no, we're going to move that budget to ICE deportations and defending our border. 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
11: They say they will disarm. I'm Lisa Lucera, Fox News. Hamas says they will agree to the terms of the Gaza peace plan if Israel ends its strikes, as President Trump highlights terms of the plan during a cabinet meeting this morning.
12: President Trump's Board of Peace says it has a deal for Hamas to disarm as part of a peace plan that would eventually see Israel withdraw from Gaza.
13: It's a big step for the Middle East, and people are really impressed by it, and they're surprised by it.
12: Speaking at a cabinet meeting at Camp David, President Trump says a weaker Iran was key to the breakthrough. Still, Israeli officials have signaled skepticism, and President Trump concedes,
13: will it go through its ups and downs? It's a very complex situation over there. The people are very complex.
12: A comprehensive peace plan calls for an international stabilization force to train a Palestinian police force to take over security operations in the Strip.
11: Fox's Jared Halpern in the White House. And on Iran, the president again said the U.S. will be hitting it very hard.
13: Iran is doing very poorly, just in case you read incorrect stories. They're doing very, very poorly. They're having a hard time. They've been very dishonest. They've been very dishonorable to deal with.
11: This coming after strikes earlier this week in retaliation for Iranian missile attacks on U.S. forces in Jordan. CENTCOM says those missiles were intercepted. Pima County, Arizona authorities have released early ransom notes in the disappearance of Nancy Guthrie in hopes someone might recognize the writing style. The mother of today's show host, Savannah Guthrie, was last seen 6 months ago.
14: Despite doorbell camera video of the suspected kidnapper, no one has been named or identified. None of the ransom notes have been authenticated, and there's been no proof of life.
11: Fox's Claudia Cowan, the first note sent February 2nd, said Guthrie was safe but scared and would be released unharmed once the captors received $4 million in Bitcoin, with the demand increasing if the first ransom was not met. 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
16: California lawmakers want to help homeowners keep their insurance. Dina Kodiak explains.
17: A new bill would require insurance companies to give 6 months' notice before dropping someone. Senate Bill 1301 would increase the notice period for non-renewals from 75 to 180 days. It would also require insurers to give clear reasons for dropping coverage and give the homeowner 90 days to fix any issues. Right now, consumers typically get vague non-renewal notices with no clear path to remediation.
16: The pilot of an F-35 fighter jet that crashed at the Marine Corps Miramar Air Base in San Diego ejected and was recovered. Officials at the base say the pilot was taking part in a training mission this morning. The cause of the crash is unknown. The pilot was taken to the hospital with injuries described as non-life-threatening. Those are the headlines. I'm Sharon Reardon.
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0: I can feel it.
1: So it's interesting how this whole thing is developing with Fauci. This week has been a very important week. CNN says pleading the fifth actually made it worse.
2: Mm-hmm.
1: A law professor at NYU was asked on CNN, does that strategy work, pleading the fifth? Let's just play this. This is the New York law, Ryan Goodman, New York law professor's conclusion.
3: 112 times to invoke the Fifth Amendment. I mean, you can't even string all that together. That obviously, it sends a message. Will that strategy work? Because he says, well, I had to do that because, you know, they're looking for perjury traps. Or does that just make it worse, and is he in real trouble?
4: I think that it makes it worse. It's even a curious way in which you wonder what his legal device was, why they decided to do that.
3: Yeah.
4: Because he does not face criminal jeopardy for the pardon, in all likelihood, his pardon for all actions before January 2025. But that also means that you're forced to testify. That's how prosecutors use immunity or pardons. And they say now you're forced to testify because you don't have any criminal liability, what we're going to ask you about. So then to plead the fifth is actually, he could then be held in contempt. There could be, theoretically at least, a Justice Department that goes after him for not answering when he is not really facing that criminal charge.
3: Yeah, and also when the reason put out is perjury traps, then of course, again, to the layperson, it's saying, well, why wouldn't you just say the truth? What would be the problem in that?
4: Yeah.
3: So, you know, I understand that's a layperson thing, but it doesn't sound good.
1: Let's go to Tim Robbins, who was on Joe Rogan's show, not a Republican, the guy from Shawshank Redemption. In fact, he's wrong on a lot of stuff. But he's got something to say about the moment Fauci looked into a camera and said, I did not have sex with that woman, Monica Lewinsky. No, he said, when you criticize Anthony Fauci, you're criticizing science, not a policy, not a study, not a data set. Anthony Fauci declared that he personally is science. And Tim Robbins, to his credit, noticed what a lot of people noticed. That's not how science works. That's how a religion works. That's how a faith works. And once you understand that, everything that happened for the next 3 years makes a lot more sense.
5: One of the things that Fauci said that was so wild, he said, when you are criticizing Anthony Fauci, you're criticizing science.
6: Yeah.
5: Well, that is just the fact that he felt so confident that he could say that, that is such a crazy thing to say. And then science became like an object.
6: It became a religion.
5: Well, science is supposed to be data. It's supposed to be measuring data, and it's supposed to never be settled. Mm. And it's always supposed to have a bunch of people from various positions of viewing down on this thing, analyzing it with new studies, new data, new tests, new hypothesis, working out and communicating with each other. It's not supposed to be a brick. This is a brick. If you question the brick, this is a fluid thing that exists only if you allow people to ask questions. The moment you stop questioning data, then and even real experts, like guys from MIT and Harvard, were getting deplatformed off of Twitter because they didn't believe it. They were saying, look, I don't think this lockdown idea is a good idea. I think it's bad for children. I think children aren't even really susceptible to this disease. Like, why are we doing this? Like, what's going on?
6: It became a faith. It became dogma.
5: Yeah.
6: And if you questioned the dogma, you were a heretic.
5: Yeah.
6: You were kicked out of the religion. It was a scary time and still is scary.
1: I wish Rush was still alive because hearing him clown Chuck Todd was so much fun. Well, let's go back to 2021 and Chuck Todd. Chuck Todd would like a word with you. This is 2021. He's at the anchor desk, which is basically a pulpit as far as he's concerned. And he has something he needs you to understand. The only people dying are the unvaccinated people like me. But we're not dying. That's just it. And we don't have a spike protein problem. He said, literally, and this is where it gets good. He turns to the camera for the people spreading misinformation, which all now turns out to be true. Shame on you. Shame on you. He said it twice for effect. As he wagged his finger at the camera, people are needlessly dying because of your misinformation. Think about it. He actually said, think about it. And then, and I want you to hear this part carefully. I don't know how some of you sleep at night. Chuck Todd, 2021. The only people dying are the unvaccinated.
0: please get vaccinated. If you know someone who's not vaccinated, find a way to convince them to get vaccinated. Literally, the only people dying are the unvaccinated. And for those of you spreading misinformation, shame on you. Shame on you. People are needlessly dying because of your misinformation. Think about it. I don't know how some of you sleep at night who are doing this for a living on television. Okay.
1: And then, of course, there was Gavin Newsom. He compared the unvaccinated, the dirty people like me who use our brains, to drunk drivers. This was 2021. California had one of the highest vaccination rates in the country, but he's still mad because 25% of Californians thought for themselves and refused the clot shot. And that's the tell. It was never really about outcomes. It was about compliance. It's about control. It's about submission. When they tell you what to do, damn it, you do it. Because they're the kings and you're the peasants. The drunk driver analogy sounds solid till you look at it for 2 seconds. Drunk driving is illegal because you are operating heavy machinery in a way that directly endangers other people right now in real time. Choosing not to get a shot is a decision about your own body. But Newsom needed a frame that turned personal medical choice into a public harm. See, you're killing grandma. So he picked drunk driving. The argument gets you to the same place that Fauci does. You don't get to decide. We decide. The state decides. You are not an individual with God-given rights. We control you. And if you don't comply, we'll find a word for it. The state decided the word would be living vaccine free, which sounds like a lifestyle brand. Gavin Newsom, California governor, 2021.
0: If we can just get everybody vaccinated that's not vaccinated, that's refusing to get vaccinated, that's living vaccine free and impacting the rest of us. It's like drunk drivers. You don't have the right to go out and drink and drive and put everybody else at risk, including your own life at risk. California is one of the highest vaccination rates in America, but yet we're still seeing an increase because so many people, 25% in California, are refusing to get vaccinated. So we're really trying to focus on ending this pandemic once and for all. Those non-pharmaceutical interventions like face coverings and face masking were necessary in the absence of vaccines, but with these vaccines, we can extinguish this virus once and for all.
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0: traffic's pretty messed up, though. Delays backing up all the way from Carmenita out of Norwalk. Tough in Pasadena. 210 eastbound loading up at the 134. Delays and stretches all the way to the 15 freeway and the Cajon Pass. 15 northbound. Delays from the 210 all the way to the 138. Maybe you're heading towards San Diego. That 5 southbound loading up all the way out of San Clemente, getting away from just about Palisada as you continue all the way to Del Mar.
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7: 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Teams have until Sunday at 3 p.m. Eastern to decide whether or not they want to make a move. The trade deadline often delivers little drama, but lots of one-year deals signed after the new CBA was ratified, combined with several new roster construction tools in that CBA, could make this year's deadline a major season-shifting event. 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

0: check in now with Men for Tallarico. Real men standing for real change. Let's see what the men are up to.
1: Okay, so, and I need everyone to really hear me on this. It was always Team Edward. Always. Because Jacob runs hot. And I don't mean the wolf thing. I mean emotionally. There is so much unprocessed anger in that boy. Ooh, he's not even a love interest. He's a trauma response. And the imprinting? No, we are not unpacking the imprinting today. My chamomile cannot hold that. But Edward? Edward waited 100 years. 100 years of restraint, of longing, of not even feeding on humans. Because he chose growth. That is not a vampire, girls. That is a man who did the work. Madison's Team Jacob. And I hold space for that, I do. But it has genuinely changed how I see her. And the sparkling? People mock it. And I find that so telling. Because when Edward steps into the light and just glistens, I feel seen. I am also in my most radiant and indirect natural light. My highlighter is literally called Meadow. I'm just saying, if a 100-year-old man watched me sleep, I would feel cherished. Boundaries are a spectrum. I would die for James Tallarico.
0: Men for Tallarico. Real men

0: for 2 years, the masks were non-negotiable. You couldn't go to school without one. You couldn't get on a plane without one. You couldn't see your dying parent in a hospital without one. Forget the fact that you couldn't breathe with one on. Forget the claustrophobia. Forget children who were developing speech impediments because they had to learn to read lips because they couldn't see faces. Imagine that. They couldn't learn to read lips. Because what happens is, we know, speech pathologists have said this, is that when children are learning to speak, they mimic. That's why you say a bad word, your kid's going to repeat the bad word. You do a certain thing in a certain moment, your kids are going to replicate that. I had a friend growing up. His dad came home one day, and we had ridden it was like a wood shop, but they had Cokes and beers and candies and things. And we rode up there. And my buddy Chad Kibito bought a candied cigarette, a little box of candied cigarettes. And he was sitting out back in a lawn chair the way his dad would do in the evenings when his dad got home from work. And he was pretending to smoke his candied cigarette the way his dad did. And his dad saw that. And made him throw those away. He was little. And his dad quit smoking that day for the rest of his life. Children will imitate. We know that when children can't see the face of their teachers, they can't learn to pronounce the words properly. So we have, for years there, a setback in education in children and speech impediments. More of the damage that he caused. In 2023, 3 years after he helped shut down the country over a policy he now admits had no evidence behind it, let's go back and see what he first said.
1: I would hope that if, in fact, we get to the point where the volume of cases is such and organizations like the CDC recommend, CDC doesn't mandate anything, I mean recommends that people wear masks, I would hope that they abide by the recommendation and take into account the risk to themselves and to their families. And again, we're not talking about forcing anybody to do anything.
2: Totally understood. There is a perception out there by many, how many I don't know, that they don't work and that the data concludes that they didn't work in the first go round. Respond to that on masks.
1: Yeah, well, that's not so. I mean, when you're talking about at the population level, that the data are less strong than knowing that if you look on a situation as an individual protecting themselves or protecting them from spreading it, there's no doubt that masks work. Different studies give different percentages of advantage of wearing it, but there's no doubt that the weight of the studies, and there have been many studies, indicate the benefit of wearing masks.
2: I'm going to refer to one of them. You've heard about it before. I heard about it from a number of radio callers. Brett Stevens in The Times talked about Cochrane. Put that on the screen. The most rigorous and comprehensive analysis of scientific studies conducted on the efficacy of masks for reducing the spread of respiratory illness, including COVID-19, was published last month. Its conclusions, said Tom Jefferson, the Oxford epidemiologist who is the lead author, were unambiguous. There is just no evidence that they, masks, make any difference, he told the journalist Mayan Damasi, full stop. But wait, hold on. What about the N95 masks as opposed to the lower quality surgical or cloth masks? Makes no difference. None of it, he said. Well, what about the studies that initially persuaded policymakers to impose mask mandates? They were convinced by non-randomized studies, flawed observational studies. How do we get beyond that finding of that particular review?
1: Yeah, but there are other studies, Michael, that show at an individual level for individual. When you're talking about the effect on the epidemic or the pandemic as a whole, the data are less strong. But when you talk about as an individual basis of someone protecting themselves or protecting themselves from spreading it to others, there's no doubt that there are many studies that show that there is an advantage. When you took it the broad population level, like the Cochrane study, the data are less

0: firm with regard to the effect on the overall pandemic. But we're not talking about that. We're talking about an individual's effect on their own safety. That's a bit different than the broad population.
1: I don't do anything but common sense.
2: Mr. Marco Berry.
1: I don't do rocket science.
3: I have watched people who were riding high, who ran businesses, owned businesses, were doing well financially, get hit by the IRS, and it devastated them. I watched people go through divorces. I've watched people have mental health breakdowns. 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It can be very, very, very traumatic, especially if you are a small business owner. 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I have spoken for these people for probably 15 years now. They've helped a lot of our listeners. 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That's what they do. 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
4: Fox News, I'm John Saucier. A couple days after the U.S. resumed airstrikes on Iranian-backed targets in response to an attempted surprise ballistic missile attack on American forces, President Trump spoke during a cabinet meeting at Camp David.
5: Iran is doing very poorly. Just in case you read incorrect stories, they're doing very, very poorly. They're having a hard time. They've been very dishonest. They've been very dishonorable to deal with.
4: Spain's dealing with the fallout from a massive border rush of tens of thousands of migrants. Tennessee Senator Bill Hagerty telling Fox Business this is a preview of what could happen to the United States if Democratic socialists take charge.
6: This Socialist Workers Party in Spain, a leftist socialist organization, is taking control of that country. This is what you get. A liberal judiciary. This is what you get. It's an invitation to these people to overrun their country. I think all of Europe should be on alarm.
4: Spanish authorities say that half of these people have now been deported. America's listening to Fox News.
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16: In the history of cinema, few films have been as successful as The Godfather. Francis Ford Coppola's gangster epic set a new standard not just for movies about the mafia, but for movies in general. Although, if you talk to the people who made it, The Godfather's prospects for success were far from assured. In fact, before its release, they were pretty bleak.
17: And they said, we're finished, this is over. The movie's not going to work. You gotta get rid of those guys, it's a disaster.
16: Then Leave the Gun, Take the Cannoli, my co-host Mark Seal and I strip back the varnish of movie history and talk to never-before-heard-from sources to get at what really made the process so arduous. Leave the Gun, Take the Cannoli is based on my co-host Mark's best-selling book of the same title. And on this show, we call upon his years of research to help unpack the story behind The Godfather's birth from start to finish. We sift through innumerable accounts, many of them conflicting, and try to get to the truth of what really happened. Leave the Gun, Take the Cannoli features new and archival interviews with Francis Ford Coppola.
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0: kind of feel like most people have moved on from Joe Biden, but it is important to understand what happened during his 4 years as president. This week, the story, he was sitting in with his ghostwriter because he wants to make some cash and tell his story. This is from the tapes that have just been released, 70 hours of it, released over his objections. He didn't want us to hear what he said. He knows he has classified documents, and he knows what they are. He's trying to figure out how to get around it. He's breaking the law and trying to figure out a way to do it that he doesn't get punished for it.
1: This is probably something that goes to the presidential papers.
2: I don't think so. It was in between. I didn't want to turn it in.
1: Right. So it's a... That's the gray area.
0: Oh, I just found all that classified stuff downstairs. Just found it. Like he stumbled across it in Biden's house where it had been sitting since he left the vice presidency. The ghostwriter knew. Biden knew. Everybody in that room knew. And they kept writing the book.
2: This was a big meeting. The CIA and everyone on
1: was that a July meeting?
2: I don't know. It looks like it is. It says changed pens, so it's got to be after the 17th of June, and then it's a long meeting where DOD brief at DOD POTUS Air Force 2:30 p.m. There was a big meeting down in the Situation Room. It would have been. Some of this may be classified, so be careful with
1: okay.
2: I'm not sure. It's not more classified, but... Yeah. I just found all the classified stuff downstairs. I wrote the president a handwritten 40-page memorandum.
0: For 2 years, they told you there was nothing to see with the classified documents that were found at Joe Biden's home and at the Penn Biden Center. Just an accident. Just a doddering old man who didn't know what he had. Nothing intentional. And now we have the tapes. 70 hours of Biden talking to his ghostwriter in 2017. And what does he say? He tells the man he has classified documents. He knows exactly what they are. He's talking about them on tape. CBS has the story. And by the way, his lawyers fought this until they couldn't fight it any longer. They didn't want you to hear what he actually said. This is CBS News correspondent on CBS News with Tony DocuPill.
3: Breaking news tonight about former President Joe Biden. Today, roughly 70 hours of recordings of an interview he did with a ghostwriter in 2017 before he was president were released over Biden's objections. Senior White House correspondent Weijia Jiang joins me. Weijia, what do these tapes tell us?
4: Well, Matt, the newly released audio shows that in 2017, when former President Biden was writing a memoir, he told his ghostwriter on several occasions that he had classified documents in his possession. Biden can be heard saying, "I just found all the classified stuff downstairs," in reference to volumes of notes Biden kept in his home. He also said, "Some of this may be classified, so be careful." Biden, who fought for years to keep these recordings private, would later publicly criticize President Trump for his handling of classified documents. We asked a spokesman for Biden for a comment about the new tapes, but he said they don't have one.
0: When the story broke about classified documents found in Biden's garage back in 2023, not a secure facility, his garage in Delaware, the White House had an answer ready. He's responsible. He takes it seriously. And by the way, the garage was locked. Oh, our national secrets are in your garage, but at least you locked it. Okay. That was his defense. The garage was locked. And his Corvette was in there too, which apparently meant it was really secure because he likes his Corvette. Biden answered the question himself, and it did not go well.
5: Classified material next to your Corvette? What were you thinking?
2: Let me, I'm going to get a chance to speak on all this, God willing, soon. But as I said earlier this week, people, and by the way, my Corvette's in a locked garage. Okay, so it's not like you're sitting out in the street.
5: So the
2: but anyway,
5: was in a locked garage.
2: Yes, as well as my Corvette. But as I said earlier this week, people know I take classified documents and classified material seriously. I also said we're cooperating fully and completely with the Justice Department's review. As part of that process, my lawyers reviewed other places where documents in my, from my time as vice president were stored, and they finished the review last night. They discovered a small number of documents of classified markings in storage areas and file cabinets in my home and my personal library. This was done in the case of the Biden Penn, and this was done in the case of the Biden Penn Center. The Department of Justice was immediately, as was done, the Department of Justice was immediately notified, and the lawyers arranged for the Department of Justice to take possession of the document. So you're going to see, we're going to see all this unfold. I'm confident. Thank you very much. Thank you.
6: Hey, how you doing? Good to see you.
0: Our own Chance McClain took Prince's song Little Red Corvette and rewrote it for the Biden classified document story. The rhythm, the rhyme, the whole production. In front of my Corvette. That's where our nation's secrets were. In front of the Corvette.

0: apologize.
1: Say it again?
2: That's why I had to stop my guitar. Probably out of tune now.
1: You might have to edit that.
2: This is Mark Chestnut. Enjoy the czar of talk radio.
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0: There's a moment where reality pierces through even the most committed spin operation, the Goebbels propaganda that comes out of CNN. You can only hold the story together for so long. There are too many people, too many ways for information to get out. And on CNN of all places, Abby Phillip, is it Phillip or Phillips, Ramon? Abby Phillip was just sitting there watching the Democrat Socialists of America push policy positions so far to the left that even her producers at CNN, folks, are wincing. 99 days before the midterms, it was a couple days ago. And she has to say it out loud on CNN. That seems like a problem for Democrats. That's not me saying that. That's CNN.
1: Tonight, as the Democratic Socialists pick up a string of victories across the country, a new party platform from a progressive group is becoming fodder for GOP attacks. 99 days from the midterms, Democrats are facing a reckoning. Disavow and disown the Democratic Socialists of America, or embrace policy positions like these, endorsed by the DSA's co-chair.
2: Okay, so we're going to put up on the screen a few of the things that are part of your platform, and I want to ask you, just give me sort of a true or false on these. Abolish the Senate.
3: True.
2: Okay, replace the presidency and Supreme Court as we now know them.
3: Yep.
2: Abolish ICE.
3: Absolutely.
2: Abolish borders and give amnesty to anyone currently in the U.S. illegally.
3: As a long-term plan, yep.
2: Defund the Pentagon.
3: Absolutely.
2: Abolish prisons, at least in large part.
3: Yeah, again, that as part of a long-term program, yeah.
2: Okay, so no prisons. Government or public ownership of most large corporations.
3: Yeah, absolutely.
1: All right. That seems like a problem for Democrats. That this is sort of the competing force in their own party.
3: Yeah, I think that's a huge problem.
0: How bad are things for Democrats? Let's go to Morning Joe, where Morning Joe and his mistress Mika on MSNBC. This is where Democrats go to be told that they're winning every day. And Mika Brzezinski, Morning Joe's mistress, who has spent years carrying water for the Democrat Party, she can't spin her way out of this one. The DNC is broke. $2 million in debt. Less than 100 days before the midterms. They are literally asking vendors not to send them bills until after the election. Hold that invoice. We'll pay you if we win. Funny how Democrats all of a sudden can't afford to pay their bills now that the USAID slush fund was shut down. It's almost as if they were surviving on the USAID slush fund, huh?
4: The New York Times reports the Democratic Party is so short on cash that leaders are asking vendors not to send bills until after the midterm elections.
5: Not good.
4: The paper spoke to three people briefed on the move who called it a bookkeeping maneuver. The paper highlights a cash disparity between the two parties, noting that President Trump controls a $400 million super PAC. The Republican National Committee is sitting on nearly $130 million, while the DNC is $2 million in debt.
5: Yeah.
4: The news outlet Notice also has new reporting on the DNC putting its physical headquarters up for collateral last year in order to obtain a $15 million line of credit.
5: I mean, this is just
4: to
5: so
4: help
5: pathetic.
4: Invest in off-year elections.
5: This is so pathetic.
4: The paper also reports that in a peak of frustration earlier this month, Martin threw his phone at the desk of a junior aide while upbraiding the person. The phone tossing incident resulted in a formal complaint to the DNC's HR department. None of the people the Times spoke to witnessed the encounter, and there was some dispute over how aggressively the phone was tossed.
5: See, that's the key. How aggressively was the phone tossed?
4: Are we really in the weeds this deep? Martin was said to have thrown the phone at the desk rather than at the aide.
5: Okay.
4: Oh, my God.
0: There's a CNN data reporter named Harry Enten. And even though he's at CNN, he's actually been doing a pretty good job at polling and explaining the polls. And I don't think Democrats like the stuff he's saying because he's being honest. Every day he walks in and he reads the numbers. He doesn't appear to try to spin them. The numbers don't lie. Andrew Breitbart used to say, you can have your own opinion, but you can't have your own facts. So here's Harry Enten at CNN looking at the polling on Democrats in Congress. Questions like the trust numbers. So they call and say, do you trust Democrats? The favorable, do you like them? And he has to deliver the verdict live on their own air. You can see it on his face. He is surprised by what his own data is telling him. You can see it in his face. You'll hear it in his voice. He barely gets it out. It's weak, weak, weak. That's the Democrat Party brand right now in the minds of the American public. Not our words, CNN's data reporter. Weak, he says.
6: So you think that Democrats, or you might think that Democrats in Congress could see some kind of boost in the polls on this subject. You might think that, but you'd be wrong. With us this morning, CNN chief data analyst,
7: whatever, man.
6: I'm tongue-tied because actually these numbers surprised me. I was looking at them, and I am surprised that they are like this. So who do the voters say they trust on or off?
7: Johnny B. is not the only one who's surprised. You would be looking at all the news coverage. You'd be looking at all the polling of President Trump, and you would think that Democrats would be able to take advantage and be dominating Republicans when it comes to who is trusted to handle the Iran war. That, simply put, is not the case at all. I mean, these numbers are quite surprising. Trust Dems or Republicans on their own? According to CNBC earlier this month, you'd think, okay, that's one poll. The Republicans trust by 2 points. But then CBS News comes out yesterday, and what do you see? You see the exact same thing. Trump and the Republicans take the cake. They are trusted by 2 points on their own. Now, one poll is one thing, but you put the two of them together, and you can see that the American people, simply put, are not buying what Democrats are selling on Iran. They still trust Republicans more, even if you look at President Trump's approval ratings on the subject, and they're negative too, but yet Republicans and Trump still more trusted than Democrats are in Iran.
6: Has there been any change over time?
7: No, and this is even more surprising, right? You might think, okay, as the war has gone on and on and on, you might think, hey, the Democrats would be gaining ground in terms of trust that the American people would give them on Iran. If anything, it's the opposite. It's the opposite. Trust Democrats or Republicans won't run. In April, according to a Washington Post Ipsos poll, the Democrats were more trusted by 2 points. Again, close margin, no clear leader. But look where the shift has been. If anything, the shift has been in the Republican direction. Now the Republicans and Donald Trump are trusted more by 2 points on Iran. So again, over the course of the war, if anything, the Republicans have been the ones that have been gaining ground, which I think just goes so opposed to all of the news coverage that we have seen so far and all of, you know, the media. You would think, hey, but no, the American people are actually trusting the Republicans and Trump, if anything, more now than they were, let's say, halfway through the war.
6: So how possible is it that part of this is just that Americans don't like Democrats in Congress much at all?
7: Yeah, I think this is a big part of it. The Democratic Party and the minds of the American public are weak, weak, weak, to quote the great Tony Blair. I mean, just look at this. Just look at these net approval ratings of Democrats in Congress. In late February, at the beginning of the war, it was minus 41 points, minus 39, minus 39. And so you're just looking at these numbers right here, and you go to yourself, no wonder, no wonder what's going on at this point, that Democrats, simply put, cannot take the ball and run with it and actually in the polls be trusted more than run, because the Democrats in Congress, simply put, are not well liked.
8: Gentlemen, Elvis has left the building. Thank you and good night.
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14: They want the case thrown out. I'm Lee Silicera, Fox News. The Justice Department is moving to drop charges against David Hearn, who was charged with deliberately damaging the reflecting pool near the Lincoln Memorial.
15: The reason, the DOJ says in court papers, the evidence was not originally known to prosecutors, and it suggests the installation of the new coating was botched, and that led to the damage. The DOJ alleges the Interior Department did not give prosecutors documents in a timely manner and withheld important information, arguing they wouldn't have sought an indictment in the first place if the Department of Interior was more forthcoming.
14: Fox's David Spahn. Hearn had pled not guilty earlier this month to one felony count of property destruction and has a trial date set for September. At a cabinet meeting at Camp David this morning, President Trump talked about the deal announced last night where Hamas would lay down their arms if Israel meets certain conditions.
16: President Trump touting this really as a major achievement. He also said it's one that simply would have been impossible to get done without the success the U.S. had already in the war against Iran.
17: It's a great breakthrough. Nobody thought that would be possible to disarm Hamas. That shows you how much success we're having with Iran.
16: Here in the region, we've gotten back into that rhythm of attacks, one side striking the other, the next night the other side striking. Multiple drone attacks targeting U.S. bases in Kuwait. No casualties reported.
14: Fox's Steve Harrigan in Tel Aviv. The Marine Corps says the pilot of an F-35B stealth fighter is expected to survive after ejecting from the jet shortly before it crashed near a Miramar air base in San Diego.
18: Photos circulating online appeared to show heavy smoke coming from near the base. Marine officials initially confirming emergency crews were responding to an aircraft mishap.
14: 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America's listening to Fox News.
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